0: like to start a conversation the time that you've started in a country that was like more than 30 years ago that you've been here?
1: Actually, I've been here since

0: Awesome.
1: What have been the sweet spots that you've seen so far when it comes to investing in the Philippines? And at the same time, what have been the challenges, the struggles that you've seen that until this point, despite all the things that have happened on the policy terrain, regulations, there are some still fixes that need to be done.
0: Well, I think when I think about sweet spots, the first thing that comes to mind is the fact that the Philippine government is very open about foreign investment. Not every country in the world welcomes foreign investment as readily as the Philippine market does. And so that, to me, is the primary sweet spot that we have in the country. Second, I see, for instance, renewable energy. It wasn't that long ago that the ownership of renewable energy was limited to 40% foreigners. And the government has now extended the ownership to 100%. So it's given investors, particularly foreign investors, additional ability to come into the country and invest in renewable energy in particular. So those things are really positive for me. It wasn't that long ago the foreign ownership for renewable energy projects in the Philippines was limited to 40%. That made it very unattractive for foreign investors, American companies in particular. The government has since changed the law and now allows 100% foreign ownership. So now we see that as a primary market, something that we really want to get into. As a matter of fact, we are developing a wind farm ourselves, 96 megawatts worth of wind. We're very excited about the project, and the fact is that we own it 100%.
1: And that's in your site also in Quezon.
0: Yes, it is. It's actually 5 kilometers away from the existing facility. So you may see some green attached to us in the not too distant future, aside from the black coal that we have. The third thing that when I think about sweet spots for the investments here in the Philippines is the fact that we have an amazingly skilled workforce. You know, we have a lot of graduate engineers. We have people that are very IT-minded. And so when I look at a place to invest as a developer, I consider that one of the primary sweet spots in the country. It makes it very attractive for us to be here.
1: But the other side of the equation are the challenges or the hurdles.
0: Absolutely. Not everything is perfect. As you know, every jurisdiction, every market has its pros and cons. I have to say that, you know, challenges here primarily focus on regulatory issues. We also have some issues with tax authorities. In particular, the pro-business side of that is a little bit challenging at this point in time. Local government units, in particular, they tend to be very one-sided in what they want to do. When we talk about project developments in the Philippines, one of the biggest challenges that we face is permitting. You know,
1: the LGU.
0: Exactly. First, you have to get the LGU on board. That takes quite a bit of time. And if it happens that the LGU transitions to a different LGU in the process, you have to kind of start all over again because what happened before is not necessarily honored by the next LGU. So that means additional time, additional effort to try and get the permitting process underway. Just to give you a reference point, the last unit that we sited in the Philippines, which is San Buenaventura Power, first supercritical unit in the country, the permitting process, it took us 147 permits
1: That's
0: to be able to
1: despite the
0: start
1: fact that it's
0: construction.
1: like an expansion in the same site, right?
0: Exactly. Despite the fact that we were going to build in an existing site adjacent to an existing facility, it took 147 permits to get the unit underway. If I compare to another country, for instance, in Thailand, the same effort will take about 40 permits. So there's quite a bit of challenge in terms of getting the permitting process and underway. There are a lot of agencies that overlap with one another, and so that's one in the Philippines. So that's one of the issues that I see that could perhaps be improved in the future.
1: What you said about permitting with local government agents, that's actually a headache. That's not just a unique. Even with energy or infra development, but it's a headache that's been there for the longest time. You said it should be resolved, but what kind of solution are you expecting from the government? Are you being entertained if you would have some concerns about that, or you're just being politely listened to when it comes to concerns like
0: We do respect that LGUs have a lot of concerns about their citizens, and rightfully so. I mean, they are elected by the local communities, and they need to respond to those communities. But I think there must be a medium ground where projects can be allowed to move forward, provided that we comply with the law, provided that we support the environmental needs, provided that we support the local communities. I think there's room for improvement. And I think it's probably an

0: maybe the national government can take a stronger role.
1: So the starting point should be with the national
0: government. Yes, with the national government and then cascading down to the local government units. Local government units pretty much have a lot of power, and we understand that, and we respect that, and we try to work with that. We try not to go around them or anything like that. But I think to ease project development, you could probably cut off maybe 2 or 3 years worth of development effort if you could get the local government units to support the projects a little bit easier, a little bit faster than they're doing right now. It's taken us a long time to get anything approved. And again, my biggest concern is I get something approved by an LGU, so much time lapses before I can move to the next step that the LGU changes, and then I find myself having to circle back and start all over again with a new LGU.
1: And how long is that permitting process? Like, how many months if you would have to compare it with Thailand?
0: Just to give you a reference point, with the last unit that we sited in the country, San Buenaventura, it took us almost 4.5 years to get all our permits in place. Yes.
1: Oh, my goodness.
0: Yes, so that was a very, very long. I think the government has picked up on that, and now if they have tried to streamline the process, there's eVoS now, which is on a platform that is available to try and get your permits in place a little sooner. Just the same, still taking. It can take anywhere from 2 to 3 years just to line up all the permits that you need for a conventional power plant.
1: I'll just need to spice up the discussion because I've been hearing that it in some projects, energy in particular, there are some LGUs trying to duplicate what's being done by national government, like setting up something like DNR or DOE within their jurisdiction. Is it something that you're experiencing?
0: We are experiencing that, I'm afraid, and it's something of a concern. We try to work with the LGUs, and we try to have a good relationship with them. But we have seen most recently, in particular in the area that we're in, we have seen an LGU that has now taken the notion that they need to regulate the coal plants, that they need to oversee the coal plants, that they need to monitor the coal plants, that they need to give permits to the coal plants. And I do question this duplicity of that effort, because that's already being regulated by the DOE, by the ERC, by the DENR, by the EMB. So what I'm seeing now is what appears to be an attempt to duplicate everything that's already being done by the national government. And I question, you know, what's the real purpose of that? Because at the end of the day, we're already being regulated and well regulated. So why do we need to add an additional layer of regulation when we already have everything in place? We operate on the permits. We have permits from the ERC, from the DOE, from the DNR. We get monitored daily. And now I'm seeing the LGU, local LGUs, trying to do exactly the same thing. And there's really no need to add additional layers of complexity, because it's not really going to add anything. It's not going to make the plan be better. It's not going to make the plan be more efficient. It's just simply going to add cost.
1: The American companies, do you compare notes, for example, energy, health, IT, and the other sectors that have interest when it comes to investments in the Philippines? Who has the biggest headache among the industries? And what are the common threads of concerns that you had?
0: We all have our uniqueness in terms of pros and at the same time in terms of cons. If you ask me what one of the biggest headaches is for us right now as an energy industry is tax issues. You recall, it wasn't that long ago that the corporate income tax rate was reduced, right?
1: Yes.
0: It went from 28 to 25. You remember what the intent was? Which under President Duterte, and he says, you know, we're going to do this in order to incentivize additional investment in the country. Great. We all applauded that and said, that's wonderful. But what we're seeing as a result of that is the BIR has become extremely active in tax auditing.
1: Oh my goodness.
0: So what they lost in corporate income tax, they're now trying to make up by doing multiple audits on our industry in parallel. It's certainly making everyone think about, you know, is this a jurisdiction that I want to consider for investment, because we're not seeing that elsewhere. Before the corporate income tax number was reduced, we were being audited once a year per project. We're now being audited 3 or 4 times.
1: And who's doing the audit? You have to do it.
0: The BIR.
1: The BIR.
0: Yeah. But for every audit, I have to provide resources. I have to respond with schedules. I have to engage companies.

0: is to help me push back on all the things that the VR is looking at.
1: So the ease of doing business is like...
0: Should I say the ease of doing business in regards to that is more of an oxymoron? I think it is. It's, you know, and I do respect the VR has a mission. They need to do what they need to do. But I wish it would be a little more staggered as opposed to, you know, piling everything up at the same time, because it's just very, very challenging for us. And sometimes we find ourselves almost drowning by the amount of work that we have to do in order to respond.
1: Let's bring this discussion into some current events, the red alerts, yellow alerts. And then, given the 25 years of EPIRA, what do you think have been missing out when it comes to reforms in the power industry or the energy sector of the Philippines?
0: EPIRA has achieved a lot. I think the EPIRA law is great. I have gone back in time and look at when the effort was put forward to try and deregulate the markets. And I know there were a lot of people skeptical about it. Was that going to bring power prices down? Were power prices going to explode? That sort of thing. And I think EPIRA has been very efficient. I really find that the regulations were well conceived. And you know, the application has taken place. Now, it has taken us a bit of time. It's not an easy transition to go from a regulated market to a wholly deregulated market with foreign investors coming into the country, but it has been very successful. I think EPIRA, as it stands, as I was drafted, is actually quite good for the country.
1: I just have to take the paradox of that, or the contradiction, because you said EPIRA has been successful, but looking at the supply that we have right now, I mean, it has not changed the past 20 years.
0: Let me,
1: the rate expectation of the consumers.
0: The challenge that I see, and you bring up a really good point, the market signals, if you look at just Western right now, in other jurisdictions, the markets give developers a signal. You need to add capacity. It's very, very straightforward. When you see power prices jumping sky high, you know, there's definitely a need for additional capacity. In the Philippines, unfortunately, because the market is not really fully deregulated, but it is controlled, the signals are not there. If I, as a developer, wanted to look at Western and say, I want to develop a new power station, a baseload plant, can I use the Western market as an indicator for me? The answer is probably not, because I don't think I could actually build and finance a power plant on a merchant basis using Western market prices. So that's an issue. The lenders will look at that and say, Frank, how can you pay me if you're only going to make this little bit of money? And so that in itself is a challenge. But in terms, like I said, in terms of the overall goal of EPIRA, did it accomplish what it set out to do? I think it has. I think we're seeing now that the retail open access competition is going down to almost the household level, and I think that's going to open up some additional opportunities in the future. Now, on the negative side of things, right now, contracting for power, in particular for large power stations, is not happening because we're not seeing any indications that the competitive selection process, for instance, is going to have a requirement anytime soon. So the power supply plan is something that could be addressed or needs to be looked at a little bit more, in particular if we're going to add additional baseload capacity that will hopefully balance the renewable energy influx that is coming in. The government is focused primarily on bringing in renewable energy through GIEP.
1: One, two, three, four, five.
0: Now, I think you heard that we're up to 10 already. It is great. I think it's a good idea. But at the same time, as you see so much of that renewable energy coming in, you are going to need some baseload capacity, large power stations on the other side that can balance that. And of course, since there's a moratorium on coal, the only alternative fuel that we can look at is liquefied natural gas and combine it with the natural gas that we have in the Philippines.
2: 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Don't go away!
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7: Malaki po yung pakinabang na nabibigay ng mga investors. Let's say for example, sa katulad kong undergrad, let's say BPO, something na na-offer sa amin yung, is yung opportunity na hindi basta-basta yung na-offer sa mga regular na Pilipino na hindi nakagraduate katulad ko. 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
5: As we get into the sticking points, Mr. Thiel breaks down the roadblocks that investors are facing. And while getting a power project moving can be harder than actually building the facility itself. Let's hear more of the inside story.
1: Can we invest more on LNG at this point, given what happened to the Middle East crisis? That there's also some pressure when it comes to gas prices because of geopolitics.
0: We need to invest in LNG. If coal is not going to be allowed to come back, and we respect that, there's a moratorium, we're not going to see any new coal. There are some coal projects that could probably go ahead because they were approved before the moratorium came in. I think the only alternative we have is LNG. And so we need to find a way to secure stable, reliable supply of LNG in order to make sure that we have that in the future. We are going to require base load plans, no question about that. Securing long-term, reliable supply of LNG, regardless of what's happening in the Middle East. The Middle East is happening. There's no question about that. There's been a lot of disruption, but we can't let that isolated event stop us from doing what we need to do to secure the energy mix of the country in the future. So we need to move forward.
1: And gas is the one that's perfect match when it comes to renewables, especially the time that they would have to plug some gap in the system.
0: Indigenous gas from the country mixed with LNG imports may be the best option for us. We need fast-acting plants, and gas-fired plants are fast-acting. When you have the intermittency of renewable energy, and I know the government is asking developers to provide renewable energy combined with battery storage to mitigate the fluctuation of the renewable energy source. But if you have a lot of renewable energy coming in and you have minimum battery storage, you are going to need something to balance the grid with, and that is combined cycles, firing on a combination of domestic gas and imported LNG. If at all the direction that we should be looking at, forget about the Strait of Hormuz, forget about what's happening in that part of the world, that will settle down eventually. And, and gas will come back and LNG will come back in the future. We need to move beyond that. And we need to look at the future and say, we really need baseload capacity. We need fast-acting plants that can mitigate the intermittency of the renewable energy that's going to come in the next few years. You know, as the government pushes on with GF 6, 7, 8, 9, 10, 11. And so it's important that we balance that out.
1: Let's go to other sector that has a high interest for American businesses. That is nuclear. How is that going when it comes to American investors looking at opportunities in the Philippines?
0: I'm a little bit biased when it comes to nuclear energy. As you know, I have experience in 3 nuclear power plants in my past. And so I'm very familiar with the technology. I'm very comfortable. Yeah. So if you ask me, am I pro-nuclear? The answer is absolutely yes. I think nuclear is an amazing technology. If we're looking to reduce carbon emissions and you know, by 2050 or 2060 or 2070, we need capacity. You know, you need nuclear at the end of the day. But the challenge that I see, first of all, private developers doing a nuclear project by themselves will be very challenging because of the cost, because of the investment associated with that. I'm seeing, though, something that may work for us in the Philippines. For instance, recently in the United Kingdom, Rolls-Royce teamed up with the government to develop SMRs.
1: Yes.
0: And I find myself wondering, would that perhaps be an answer where we can team up with the government, so it'll be a government and private developed partnership.
1: So it's like PPP.
0: Exactly, to develop nuclear projects, because you really need government backing. You really need government support. A single developer or even a group of developers taking on a large nuclear project will be very challenging.
1: And how do you deal with the PPA? PPA should also be part of the PPP arrangement.
0: Absolutely. Absolutely. There should be a power supply agreement, because you're going to make a very large investment and the banks are going to be the banks are going to be looking at that and saying, are you able to pay me back? And so, yes, definitely a power supply agreement that will back the project and allow the project to go commercial. Nuclear is expensive to build, but at the end of the day, it's cheaper to run, because you can run a nuclear plant for 60 to 80 years, at least a conventional power plant. SMRs, you know, I'm still not sure, you know, how long the life expectancy is going to be, although the concept of the SMRs, where everything comes in a tube, in a bottle, you know, you could just yank one bottle and put another bottle in, and away you go. Under that perspective, you could say the plant could run forever.
1: For now, for SMR, the ones that being rolled out at this point are from China and Russia. So they're concerned about the dominance of these two countries. But what do you think would be the competitive proposition of U.S. companies?
0: The U.S. has multiple SMR designs on the way. NuScale, I think you're familiar with them. NuScale has already received approval from the Nuclear Regulatory Commission. And they're able to start providing SMRs before too long. Kairos is building the X100, which is a very interesting design. I had a chance to look at that in detail, and I think that could be a very appropriate design for the Philippines. Westinghouse has scaled down the AP1000 and made it just a smaller version of the largest nuclear reactor. And then General Electric has done the same thing with the BW300, which is basically a scaled down version of the large generators that they offer. My advice to the government, if I'm able to offer advice in regards to nuclear energy, think of what Admiral Hyman Rickover did when he was given the task of selecting the reactor that was going to power the nuclear submarines of the United States Navy. You know, he was presented with a multitude of designs. You know, sir, this is the better design, this is a better design, this is a better. And you know what he did? He said, I want something simple. I want something that can be replicated. I want my sailors to go from one ship to another ship and find everything exactly in the same place. Bottom line is, you want a design, one design. You don't want a multitude of designs, because if you have a multitude of designs, you're going to have a multitude of problems. Focus on one design, make it as basic as can be, and I think we could be very successful with that. Secretary Gurien has a clear path on what needs to be done: policies, procedures, and regulations. You know, the nuclear industry needs to be very, very methodical about that. I think the government needs to have very detailed policies, procedures, and regulations that will govern the construction, the operation, and eventually the commissioning of nuclear power plants. Now, there are a lot of areas where we

0: can emulate, we can copy things. The United States has a lot of information regarding that. So do all the countries. And then the process that will follow that or should follow that is how we're going to do it. Is it going to be a government, private sector partnership? Because some of these private developers by themselves are not going to be able to do that. I think if we find that, we should be able to move forward. Getting the workforce skilled up to nuclear technology is very important. And Meralco is doing that. Meralco is already sending engineers to the United States to be trained in nuclear energy. I find that's a great step. But at one point in time, we're going to have to train beyond that, not only in construction, but in operations. A senior reactor, a reactor operator, takes 5 years to qualify to operate a reactor. You are going to need a lot of that. So the government could perhaps help with that as well.
1: What about social acceptance? Actually, it's one of those. It's like a topic that has not been fully discussed in the policy conversation.
0: And that's a very important topic. If you're going to build nuclear plants in the Philippines, you need to gain that. And it's just a matter, you know, I went through that in my younger years. I was trying to convince people in a small town that it was okay to accept nuclear energy. And it was all a matter of education. A matter of showing people that we did have the safeguards, that we did have the know-how, that we didn't have the right engineering to be able to do things properly. And gradually we managed to persuade people that, you know, nuclear is not bad, nuclear is susceptible, and some of the two of the three plants that I worked on when I was a young person are still operating today. And really, it's a grassroots program. You have to go to the small towns. You have to go to the places where you're going to be siting the unit. And you have to explain to people exactly what you're going to be doing, how you're going to be doing, how you're going to be protecting people, how you're going to protect the environment. I think if you do that, you will be successful. And eventually, people will gravitate towards accepting nuclear. I think on the renewable energy side, I think the government has a major impetus going on already. You know, going all the way up to GEOP 10, and so I think renewable energy is kind of rolling on by its own. It's taking on a life of its own, and it's moving forward. And there are companies saying, "I'm going to be doing offshore wind. I'm going to be doing pump storage, that sort of thing." I think there's less of a need to push that because it's already underway. It's moving on its own. I think the challenge on LNG plus local gas and setting up baseload combined cycle plants is one that I will say is second. The challenge that we see too right now as a developer is having access to equipment. Because of the impetus of the data centers for power in the United States, we're constrained now to get equipment. When I talk to the likes of Mitsubishi, Siemens, or General Electric, or even Doosan, hey, can I buy two combustion turbines for you so that I can set up a combined cycle plant in Mauban, Quezon? They go, yeah, sure. Yeah, no problem. Take a seat. Give us $5 million in reservation fees, and we'll talk to you in 5 years.
1: Oh, so it's that long?
0: It's that long because everything they're manufacturing is going to the data centers in the United States. Yeah. And it's not leaving any manufacturing slots for people like us. Add to that the fact that transformer deliveries are also very challenging, switchgear deliveries are very challenging, and we're in a little bit of a quagmire. And you know, but we know we need to move forward, and we need to think about the future. And it's not going to be easy, but you know, we need to start going in the direction of securing equipment and building baseload gas-fired plants. Now, nuclear comes in third in that sense. It's going to take a while. It's going to take time. You know, I've been asked a few times, you know, how long do you think is it going to take? Is it around the corner? Is it 5 years from now? My answer is likely to be 10 to 15 years before we actually see an SMR project materializing in the Philippines. Could it be sooner than that? Perhaps. But I just think the amount of regulations, the amount of policies that have to be put in place, and then what happens after that?
1: Political season is already knocking at the door. Mm-hmm. 2028, we will have a new president. So if there's a wish list from foreign investors, what would that be?
0: I did an interview right before President Marcos took over. And at that time, I was asked, you know, about exactly the same question. What would you wish for? And I said, I would wish for a president that's pro-business. I would wish for a president that has an open

0: mind about foreign investors coming in, provided we follow the law, we do things right. I would wish for somebody that has the mindset that this is the best way forward. I think the current administration has proven to be exactly that. I was like I said, before President Marcos got in place, I was asked that question, and I said, I'm very optimistic that this is the direction that he's going to go in. And I think I've been right about that. He's been pro-business. So I would like to see a new administration come in and offer something similar like that. Pro-business, foreign investors are welcome. And we like you guys being here.
1: If you would have to describe your optimism about energy sector in the Philippines for the future, what is that one word and why?
0: Positive. I'm a very positive person in general. I always try to see the best in every situation. So I think we have great opportunities. I think there's room for a lot of things, positive things that can be done here. I know more developers are looking at the Philippines market. I think it's a great market. You know, there's a lot of noise. There's a lot of issues that you hear. But at the end of the day, this is one of the best investment countries in the world.
2: Energy reliability isn't just about current grid performance. It's about the foresight to weather future climate challenges. And speaking of foresight, when we come back, we shift our gaze from the terrestrial grid up to the cosmos. How does space technology, specifically in predicting climate shifts and weather patterns, become the unsung hero for investor confidence? Because when investors see that the government has the data-driven tools to mitigate climate risks, their confidence doesn't just hold, it climbs. We explore this next with the Philippine Space Agency after a quick break.
3: Our brave attempt to reach the world and our bold commitment to serve the global Filipino communities have taken us beyond expectations. Wherever there are opportunities, there are Filipinos. And wherever there are Filipinos, your Bilyonario News Channel will be there. Great, bold, and beyond. This is BNC, your Bilyonario News Channel. 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
7: I'm Paolo Del Rosario. This is Shift Habits.

0: would have thought that the answers to our challenges in energy, agriculture, and even risk assessment for disasters do not just rest on land, but it flies across space. Space technology is no longer just a science fiction or a luxury for wealthy nations. It is a vital tool for economic planning and energy mapping. Ivan, how relevant really is space technology to problems that we are facing right now here on Earth?
1: Right, that's a very good question, Amirna. Typically, we do not expect space technology to be actually important or much less relevant to what we do in building plants and making sure that electricity comes in. But as we've learned from our discussions with PhilSA Director General Perez, Dr. Perez, it's actually very relevant. PhilSA itself has several agreements with the National Power Corporation as well as the National Electrification Administration to help analyze data coming from our satellites to ensure that our electrification, they are able to perform their electrification mandates on-grid and off-grid.
2: So it actually basically puts a science into the operational activities of our electric utilities. Kasi kailangan nila eh, di ba? Yeah. And if they don't have that data or that information, napakahirap na harapin yung mga kalamidad, sabihin na natin. Preparation is key to being resilient and also to being able to recover.
1: We step into the high-tech horizon as we examine how satellite data, environmental monitoring, and space applications support site selection for solar, wind, and infrastructure projects across the Philippines.

0: coordination, research, up to implementation. We have what we call the space value chain, which serves as the framework of all the activities, programs, and projects that we do at the Philippine Space Agency. So when people ask, what do you do at PhilSA? We build satellites, that's on the first part of the value chain, and we provide data, maps to local government units, other government agencies, for them to use it for decision making, planning, management activities. So that's on the other end, where we derive the socioeconomic benefit from space. Ultimately, we want to create value in each component of the chain and harness the benefit of space for the Filipino people.
1: When people talk about energy, what comes to mind usually is electricity, mga linya ng kuryente, mga poste, hindi satellites. Can you share to us exactly what is the connection between space technology and the day-to-day need or the day-to-day objective of keeping the lights on?
0: Think of space as a platform, an observation platform, which you use to monitor what is happening on Earth. So it's like the Earth having the pulse. Now you can connect that to energy, right? And the pulse of the Earth being measured or observed.
1: Through space, from space.
0: From space, and that's where our satellites come in. Okay.
1: What does it mean to have our own independent space program?
0: It's a significant step towards our ambition of becoming a space-faring and space-capable nation. By having a space agency, we were able to institutionalize our efforts, which actually started even before PhilSA. You probably heard of Diwata 1, which is our first Earth observation satellite. It was launched in 2016, 3 years before PhilSA. In fact, this year we are commemorating its 10th anniversary. So those efforts were project-based. We already identified, even before PhilSA was created, that we need to be able to have some capacity as well to build these systems, these satellites that we put in orbit. But with the creation of PhilSA, these efforts, these projects are institutionalized. The people who are trained back then, many of them are now in the space agency. Since Diwata 1, we have already deployed in orbit 8 satellites altogether. Diwata 1 and Diwata 2, these are a very similar class satellite. Then Maya, Maya 1 to Maya 6, much smaller satellite. All of them are what we call Earth observation satellites. So they look at what's happening on Earth.
1: Doc, this is this is a model of Diwata 1.
0: Right, this is Diwata 1. If it's the same built or form that you see here, as you see, this one is Mula.
1: Mula, okay.
0: Mula is the new satellite that we are building right now. It's
1: hindi pa to deployed, Doc.
0: Not yet.
1: Okay.
0: That one, we started it actually before PhilSA, just a year before PhilSA was established, towards the end of 2019, when we conceptualized the mission of Mula. But the development really started during PhilSA time already. So now we are developing it. It's almost near its completion. And we hope to launch it by next year.
1: Okay.
0: It's also an Earth observation satellite, just like all our previous satellites.
1: So that's like previous satellites being Diwata 1, Diwata 2, and then there
0: Maya
1: are
0: 1, Maya 1, up to 6.
1: Okay.
0: Maya 1, 2, for, 3, 4, yeah, 5, 6.
1: So that's a total of 8, 8 satellites currently orbiting the Earth.
0: Not currently orbiting, because many of them have finished their mission already. We only have one that's currently orbiting. Right. That's Diwata 2. And
1: Diwata
0: it's by design. You know, a satellite like Diwata 1, it has a mission life design of 18 months.

0: But
1: Okay.
0: it actually exceeded that almost 4 years in orbit.
1: Wow.
0: Diwata 2 has also exceeded its designed mission life. The smaller ones, Maya, have a much shorter period that it's expected to operate in space, usually less than a year. So all of our satellites have finished their mission, except for Diwata 2, which is still up there.
1: And we're designing Mula to run for how long?
0: It's for 5 years.
1: Can you explain to us more what do we expect Mula to be focusing on once it's up there?
0: So the primary applications of Mula is agriculture. Mm-hmm. You can also include forestry mm-hmm. because it's also looking at land features. And to some extent, some changes on the coastal area. Mm-hmm. It's not very sensitive on changes or observing properties of water, mm-hmm. for one, because it has different bands if you want to do water quality. But coastal, because you have land parts there as mm-hmm. well, and everything that is happening on the land surface, Mula can measure it. Mula will be most effective in monitoring and to some extent forecasting agricultural drought because it is sensitive to changes in vegetation cover. So that's the more direct application of Mula. However, indirectly, you can make association also with hydrological drought, which is more relevant.
1: Does it usually
0: for energy
1: follow
0: sector?
1: When you have agricultural? At some point, we should be expecting some hydro drought.
0: Not all the time. But there are indicators which you can use to say or to project that this drought will extend to hydrological drought.
2: Stay with us as Dr. Perez shows how space technology can help protect our facilities from typhoons and climate hazards, and how it could keep the lights on when calamities would strike.
3: With non-stop rains and rising flood waters, where does all that water go? And with flood control projects under scrutiny, what's the point of flood control in the Philippines? Join Ronnie Puno and Alex Caleja. What's the point?
4: There's no single recipe for success. It takes the right ingredients, a lot of heat, a few mistakes, and years of perfecting the craft.
5: It's a constant battle to get better than yesterday in our industry.
4: Every experience added another layer, every failure another lesson, until it all came together.
5: I've had this dream of having a Michelin star since I was a kid.
4: For Chef Josh Boutwood, the recipe has taken decades to create. I'm Charles Tew, and this is Beyond the Game.

0: The synergy between space science, foreign investment, and clean energy demonstrates that the Philippines is ready to move up the technological value chain. From monitoring carbon sinks to tracking land use changes, space applications build investor confidence through transparent data.
1: Can you talk about what PhilSat does in terms of tapping those available resources and translating them mm-hmm. for the needs of our country right now?
2: Well, thanks for bringing that up. Now, we talk about NASA data as a free data. We use it and we leverage. We don't need to build from scratch. We don't need to reinvent the wheel. We maximize the use of readily available data. But what is important is the data that we produce, we make sure it can work well. We call it interoperable, or we ensure the interoperability across these data sets. We do cross-calibration, which would allow us to use them seamlessly. Even, you know, US is looking at partnership with other nations for that space exploration. So it will continue. It's not really like, okay, we can do this on our own. We will now proceed independently of others. It's more on, with this capability, now we are seen as another space actor, maybe seen at a more equal level than, you know, a dependent client. Maybe we can now produce, we can have clients of our own. This can also be soft diplomacy, right, like data exchange. You know, you build one satellite, other nation have another satellite, you agree on data sharing, then you have access to two satellites.
1: How does the space program help us in unlocking these resources, identifying them, unlocking them, identifying which are the most commercially viable, I guess? Because there's sunlight everywhere, right? But it's not necessarily, but not everywhere is a best place to build a solar plant, for example. So where does the space program come in all of that?
2: You can think of different products that would be relevant, okay? So there's solar, wind. So you probably be interested in the amount of radiation that we get and how it is spatially varying depending on the location, depending on the time of the year. Okay, the wind, wind speed, direction at different heights. So it's like an inventory of these energy sources. So it's an inventory at a national level, at different times, season, years, maybe even diurnal, diurnal cycle, and so spatial, temporal, comprehensive coverage, and you see it in the context of global shifts as well. So imagine having access to this inventory of information. That's what PhilSat commits to deliver, these different products. And we work with the government agencies to translate it into solutions. Not just government agency. Actually, we are also working with private partners to convert this data into actionable information. With this survey, this information comprehensive coverage, you are able to manage well the resources that you have. You know how to, well, you know this better than me because you're in the energy sector, but you can manage the supply, perhaps. Maybe you control it at some point because you know you're anticipating that in the coming days, say, for example, with the El Nino, et cetera, you know, there will be scarcity in this period. You don't need to wait for the red alert when it's too late already. So this knowledge keeps you prepared. You are able to manage better the sources that we have. So, but you're right. I think the question here is, how do we get them to use this data.
1: Yes. It's going to be part of the mandate of PhilSA, of course.
2: And that is why also we do capacity building. Okay, yes. In addition to producing the data itself, we just don't let them, okay, it's here, use it. But we take efforts as well to teach them how to use it, you know, from simple as image interpretation or map reading to if they have the capability to ingest the data themselves into their platforms, we teach them also how to do that.
1: This data that we have already at PhilSA, it's currently available right now. Do we have that? And if I'm a private developer, for example, how do I access resource data such as this? Because at the end of the day, anything that will help me lower the cost of developing a project will eventually redound to the cost of electricity.
2: If you go to our website right now, okay, so maybe go to our website now, right now, what will you see? What is readily available there? With our partnership with the European Space Agency, we have the COPPhil Center. It's available in the website, so that is a starting point. From there, you can already have access to some data. Land cover will be there, crop cover, it's there, so you can...
1: These are all for free, Dr.
2: Yes.
1: Okay.
2: You don't need to write us. It's already there. Now, if you need something more specific than what is there, then you can write us. You can email us. We have a generic email, info@philsa.gov.ph.
1: Okay,
2: but if you go to the website, you can also see it there. We also have a data request platform. We call it Daloy. Which will ask you some information so you can be guided already also on what you need. So it will ask you what's the intended use, etc. You can fill up the form as well. But if it is more of exploratory inquiry, like what do you have, etc., then a simple email would work. I also like to mention a couple of our partnership with government agencies, the NPC and NEA. So through these partnerships, we are able to expand what we can get from satellite data with the data that they have. So actually, an output of this partnership will probably be more useful than, you know, just the satellite data alone. That's also one thing that we want to remind people. Satellite data is not the silver bullet to the problem, or you know, you want to manage, you want to bring down the cost of producing electricity, I'll just turn to satellite data. You will be disappointed if you use it by itself. But if you don't use it at all, then I would say you are missing out. You're also missing out. So use it with other data, then that's where the value really comes up. Yes.
1: Right.
2: We are first and foremost creating a very strong scientific culture here in the organization. When we all join PhilSA, we have that vision. We are a government agency, but we do cool stuff. We do space stuff, right? That people that watches their TV or movies can only dream about. We are bringing this dream to reality. 5 to 10 years, we really want this translated to the benefits. Right now, we see the potential. Okay, a lot can be obtained, derived, and daming pwedeng gawin. If only we can do this, this, and that. But asan na yung economic returns?
1: Correct.
2: So we see this dent in the GDP associated with the uptake of satellite data. Maybe that's a good measure, right? I hope that we see that.
0: Building an attractive investment destination requires more than good intentions. It demands reliable power, modern technology, and stable policies that inspire trust among global investors.
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4: When we leverage orbital data to de-risk our climate future, we aren't just scanning the Earth. 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And when capital and cosmos align, that is the true power shift. 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

0: Good morning! Magandang umaga po sa inyong lahat. Maayong buntag kaninyong tanan. I'm former Press Secretary Mike Toledo from the administration of Joseph Erap Estrada.
1: Good morning! I'm former spokesperson Margot Salcedo, also from President Joseph Estrada's administration.
0: And we are
1: The Spokes!
0: From the palace halls, then to our group chats now.
1: We'll give you perspectives from an insider's position standing behind the podium.
0: For our first weekend headline on Noted by the Spokes, the Senate majority has reached a consensus to move the impeachment trial to 3 p.m.
1: Well, yeah, that's a good move, I think.
0: A very, very good move because, as you know, an impeachment usually takes about, per hearing, per day, is about 6 to 7 hours.
1: Yeah, kaya, there's so much to talk about now, the LEDAC, the priority bills. And
0: exactly. Today,
1: on the way here, I heard them, there's a hearing already. They were talking about the continuing the barangay elections.
0: Yes.
1: And Comelec Chair George Garcia, they were discussing whether it should be 3 years or 5 years. Senator Chi Escudero was asking for their position on that.
0: Yes, another very important issue, which perhaps we could also take up in the spokes. I was with the Senate President Win Gatchalianu, who, by the way, I think is doing a great job also handling the impeachment proceedings, among others, because it's not easy. So he did say that they plan to really fast-track this because I think there's already a may public sentiment na na parang nababagalan na sila, ibang tao nga, nabobor na. Kaya sinasabi nila, and it's so technical daw, kaya even the spokesperson of the Senate Impeachment Court reached out to the public saying, be more patient because of the technicalities and all that. They have to follow certain procedure. But at the end of the day, yes, we do have to follow certain procedure because of due process. But really, at the end of the day, this is an impeachment trial. So let's get rid of some of those technicalities. And I'm glad that the Senate is really actually acting quickly on this and ensuring that through a proper scheduling, they will not, of course, leave their very important legislative work. But at the same time, concentrate and also work for a fast resolution of this very historic and important impeachment proceedings.
1: But I think more than people getting bored and medyo nagpa-plateau na sila, di ba? Marasa point of diminishing returns na sila. But I think more than that, we just really have to resolve it already so that we can move forward as a nation.
0: I totally agree. Para ano pa talaga, di ba? If convicted or acquitted, then let's move on.
1: Yes. Diba? And total, 2 years na lang to go, 2028.
0: Correct.
1: Graduate na.
0: They're targeting
1: November.
0: About by November, but they're also targeting something like one witness per day. No, yun ang, and hopefully they'll be finished by November or December.
1: And hopefully hindi na ma-hold ulit ng mga habagat because also on Noted by the Spokes,
0: yes,
1: we are bracing for rainy days ahead as Typhoon Saudel is expected to enter the Philippine area of responsibility today and will enhance southwest monsoon. So, dalawa daw po yan eh. There's Obet and Neneng.
0: That's true. Obet and Neneng. Saudel. Sometimes I wonder how they really choose the names.
1: Gunnery, Gunnery. Mas marami siyang international name. Mahirap i-pronounce.
0: Okay.
1: French yata siya. Kasi Neneng po siya sa Tagalog.
0: Oh, okay.
1: Yeah, so
0: okay.
1: Fully. Pero handa na daw yung DSWD is what I saw. They've been doing an excellent job in responding
0: to the
1: disasters. So they're ready for this new wave.
0: Actually, yun nga tinatawag nilang pre-positioning. And I'm happy to

0: One of them, for example, is the Philippine Disaster Resiliency Foundation, the first private sector-led organization which actually addresses these kinds of things. Kaya, kudos to you all and to all our listeners, of course, lalo na doon mga...
1: Si Bill Luz,
0: si Butch Maley, and kasama dyan si Jaime Augusto Zubel, si Sabina Boites, saka si Manny Pangilinan. No? So,
1: of course,
0: malaking bagay.
1: Former DNR Secretary Loizaga is also very much involved with this now as special advisor to the President.
0: Very, very much involved. In fact, before we go, no, before we take a short break, leaving the headlines... yung mamaya, merong very important Engineering Resilience Forum. And ito, pag-uusapan naman earthquake sa peninsula gagawin. Nandun si Secretary Gibo at si Secretary Tony. Kasi hindi lang po bagyo ang kalaban natin dito sa Pilipinas. We're now in the Pacific Rim of Fire. And because of that, we are blessed with a lot of minerals, but at the same time, cursed with a lot of earthquakes and typhoons.
1: Yeah, so, mag-ingat po tayo. Makulimlim na daw po ngayon. So, sa ating mga kababayan, mag-ready na po tayo. Kung kailangan po nating lumikas, lumikas na po tayo.
0: Tama. Now, these are the headlines noted by the spokes. Up next, and I'm very happy and proud to announce this, is the only Filipino to have served as a judge in the ICC, no less than Judge Raul Pangalanan. When the spokes return after this short break, don't go away. Stay with us.
2: There's no single recipe for success. It takes the right ingredients, a lot of heat, a few mistakes, and years of perfecting the craft.
3: It's a constant battle to get better than yesterday in our industry.
2: Every experience added another layer, every failure, another lesson, until it all came together.
3: I've had this dream of having a Michelin star since I was a kid.
2: For Chef Josh Boutwood, the recipe has taken decades to create. I'm Charles Tew, and this is Beyond the Game.
4: I can't believe it. Biro mo, limang higante ang tinalo niya.
5: I think next na makikita natin, lalo na sa US Open, we're very excited to see what Alex does there.
4: Ang napapanood ko siya, parang yung naiiyak. When she, you know, she's just so real, raw. She's so proud to be Filipino. I just love her.
6: At ang nakakatuwa sa kanya, hindi nakakalimutan niya, acknowledge talaga yung suporta ng mga Pinoy, no? Wherever they are.
4: I'm telling you, the Filipinos are on a roll.
7: A political reckoning, a nation on watch as the impeachment trial of Vice President Sara Duterte unfolds. Every testimony, every motion, and every decision carries consequences beyond the halls of power. And your Bilyonario News Channel will be there with comprehensive reported analysis and real-time updates. VP Sara on trial, a BNC impeachment coverage.
8: Naman, no? Ano nangyari nito eh? Kabago-bago. Bakit ang kagad?
7: With non-stop rains and rising flood waters, where does all that water go?
8: Inagulugon ba kami?
7: And with flood control projects under scrutiny,
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7: what's the point of flood control in the Philippines?
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7: Join Ronnie Puno and Alex Caleja. What's the point?
0: Welcome back and thanks for joining us. You're still watching The Spokes. As the trial of former President Rodrigo Duterte draws closer, we get a rare perspective from someone who knows how the International Criminal Court or the ICC works.
1: Joining us is former ICC judge, former dean of the UP College of Law, Judge Raul Pangalanan.
11: Hi, good morning.
1: Good morning, good morning,
11: Margo. And good morning, Mike.
0: Welcome to The Spokes, Judge.
1: And not to
0: judge.
1: Mention, he was also, because I had a food column in the Enquirer.
0: Oh, by the way, she's a food critic.
1: Okay. 20 years, and he was our publisher.
0: Yeah. That's true. And I'm also pleased to share, so to speak, that we were contemporaries in the UP College of Law.
11: Yeah.
0: He was a year ahead of me.
11: Yeah.
0: And I was one of the witnesses of how brilliant this guy is.
11: But, oh, you're very kind, Mike.
1: But I was able to visit him in the ICC.
11: Yeah.
0: Oh, yes. That's even better.
1: At the Hague. Yes.
0: Did he take you around?
1: Yes, he did, actually. Did. Yeah, we had good fish and chips. Yeah.
0: I never had a chance to visit in the Hague. However, natatandaan ko na one time nagkwentuhan kami na there was a time that he was studying /teaching in an institution or a school in Lake Cuomo. I was so jealous.
11: Yeah, that's in Bellagio.
1: Was it in the house of George Clooney?
11: No, it was a

0: A Rockefeller Foundation Fellowship, yes.
1: Well,
2: sir, so let's go back po. So okay. First, let's talk about that story about how you became the ICC judge. Very historical. What was the process like? Like, how were you so blessed?
0: Okay. When I learned that my former professor, Miriam Defensor Santiago, was not going to assume the office, mm-hmm. Some of my friends, my former students actually, asked if I was interested to put my name for consideration. And then I was eventually nominated by Secretary Albert Del Rosario. Oh. And then, of course, since it is a nomination by the Republic, it had to be signed by President Aquino.
1: Well,
0: and I needed Mike. I had to campaign all over again for a fresh mandate, for a fresh election. It is elected by the member states of the ICC.
2: So you were there from what year to what year?
0: From 2015 to 2021. Mm.
1: So when you say campaigning, it's just like when you're campaigning, for example, for a seat in the Security Council or a UN General Assembly.
0: That is correct. I had to visit the embassies in The Hague. I had to go to the UN in New York. Mm. To meet with the permanent missions there and get the vote of the individual member states.
2: Sayang po hindi nagtagal or you would be there now.
0: No, it is a fixed term at The Hague, yes. No re-election, no renewal. And when I finished my term in 2021, I came back home to resume teaching at UK.
1: I know. You know, Professor Miriam Defensor Santiago was also my professor. And I did learn a lot from her in international law. And I think she gave me a good grade, I think. Anyway,
2: as practitioners of international law, is it very different from Philippine law?
1: The certain basic principles are there, but at the end of the day, at that time when we were studying international law, we considered it a soft law. Why is it soft? Because while there is a law, it's really the enforcement that is an issue. Diba? Kasi paano mo i-enforce? But I think through the years, that has evolved to be more of a stronger law.
0: Indeed, as we can see from the ICC regime, it is secured by treaty obligations mm-hmm. by the member states.
1: So pacta sunt servanda.
0: That is correct. Mm-hmm. The states sign on for the obligations, and therefore the states are duty-bound to carry them. So it's not soft in any way vis-a-vis mm. The member states. But the thing, Mike, also that I saw in The Hague is the mix between the civil law and the common law.
1: It's I see.
0: The Hague is the court is heavily influenced by the European continental tradition. Mm-hmm. And what we're familiar with in the Philippines is more the American mm-hmm. Tradition.
2: Were you the only Asian there?
0: No. There was a Korean and there was a Japanese. Mm-hmm. And they, by the way, are the biggest supporters of the court, of the ICC.
2: Yes, I saw that with respect to, because apparently the ICC is funded by the member states.
0: That is
2: and
0: correct.
2: Japan has been contributing heavily.
0: That is correct. The formula is the same as in contributions to the UN. Mm-hmm. A percentage, it is of the GNP mm-hmm. of the state. So quite obviously, Japan would have a huge contribution compared to the Philippines.
1: The ICC is created by the Rome Statute.
0: Is that correct?
1: And then, as far as I recall, the United States never ratified or signed a treaty.
0: That is correct. The U.S. and Russia and China. So the big powers have stayed away. Of course, the European Union is the biggest supporter of the court. Mm-hmm. Of course, Japan and Korea in Asia, they also fund the court as well.
2: But they're trying to also, are they trying to file cases now against President Donald Trump and then Vladimir Putin?
1: So Netanyahu, I understand.
0: That is correct.
2: Are they able to do that?
0: I have read that the U.S. has sanctions against the court, against the judges, and apparently most recently against the Japanese president mm-hmm. Of the court. It was triggered off by the warrant of arrest against Netanyahu.
1: I'm glad that you sort of touched on the fact that there will be filing cases perhaps against this, shall we say, the world leaders now.
0: Yeah. No?
1: But truth be told, so far, those that were actually now, or those that were convicted by the ICC thus far, most of them just belong to African countries. Maybe you're looking at about two or three. And in one instance, if I'm not mistaken, it was even reversed on appeal. Kaya po pwedeng i-reverse, maski na guilty ka, convicted ka sa ICC, there is still a chance to appeal. And it happened in the case of an African leader.
0: Yes, Bemba.
1: Yeah, Bemba. How come it's just limited to...
0: I won't say that it is limited, Mike. But first of all, yes, the court has a pretrial chamber.
1: Yes.
0: A trial chamber where the Duterte case is at now. And then after that, there is the appeal. Okay. But in terms of the geographic reach of the court, of course, the scope is universal depending on the ratifications. Mm-hmm. And you're correct, Mike. In the early days, all the accused were from Africa. Mm-hmm. And it really it didn't look good.
1: Exactly.
0: But I think that was more than 10 years ago. And in the past 10 years, things have changed. Mm-hmm. So there are now investigations. Oh, there is an accused from several from Asia. Mm-hmm. The Duterte from the Philippines, the president of the ranking general in Myanmar. Mm-hmm. There is an investigation in Latin America, in Venezuela, which again, just like the Philippines, has threatened to resign. So the Africa focus, which was not very good for the court in the early days, mm-hmm. I think has been largely overcome by time.
2: Mm-hmm. In fact, sir, that's one of the reasons that they're saying that why the conviction, if ever, of President Duterte would mean a lot for the ICC is because it would be one of the big ones, so to speak. That's the weight of this Duterte trial.
0: Well, I don't think that factor weighs on the court. You see, as a former judge, you're just faced with the question of the guilt or innocence of the accused before you. I mean, I'm sure for every case there are larger political considerations, but for a judge, for the trial chamber sitting on the case, the only question is the charges and the evidence.
2: Let's try to understand, sir, some of the nuances of this trial.
0: Yeah.
2: First is the Philippines withdrew from the ICC in 2019?
0: 2019, that's right.
2: 2019. March. So what is the implication of that for those who haven't really been following this Duterte case with the Hague?
0: Thank you for the question, Mago. In fact, later I will distinguish it from the scope of the Truth Commission, which I chair right now.
1: We'll
0: right
1: touch
0: now.
1: That.
0: Okay,
1: yeah.
0: So we're going there later. Of course, every state has the sovereign power to sign and the sovereign power to withdraw. And then the treaty, just like any treaty, would have a clause on the effect of treaty withdrawal, because that is the sovereign prerogative of the state.
1: Yes.
0: And the terms there says that when a state withdraws, the court continues to have jurisdiction over matters already under consideration mm-hmm. at the time of withdrawal mm-hmm. and over all the crimes committed at the time the state was a member of the Rome Statute. And that was affirmed, by the way, even by the Philippine Supreme Court in Pangilinan versus Cayetano. Mm-hmm. The court said that, sure, the Philippines has withdrawn. They won't override, they affirmed the withdrawal of Duterte. But the court also said that, the court retains jurisdiction over all crimes committed while we were a member of the statute, which was from 2011 to 2019.
2: How did the ICC gain, so to speak, jurisdiction over the person of President Duterte? Is this by virtue of the case that was filed by Attorney Sabio? Earlier? Or were they already investigating on their own? Are they able to do that?
0: Yes. Okay. I think that is a fundamental difference between the Philippines and the ICC. In the Philippines, we normally assume that cases are triggered off by a complaint affidavit by an individual.
1: Yes.
0: Although even under our rules, we're actually no different from the ICC in the sense that, the police can commence the criminal proceedings on their own. After all, they're prosecuting in the name of the people of the Philippines.
1: Yes.
0: That is why every criminal case is people versus the accused. Well, in the ICC, they follow very strictly that part of the procedure that we know in the Philippines. That's why the case is entitled Prosecutor versus, in this case, Duterte. The complaint by individual complaints by several individuals in the Philippines are all evidentiary in character. Mm-hmm. They don't trigger off the case. The case is initiated, in fact, in the language of the Rome Statute, motu proprio, on its own. by the if that is the by case, by the prosecutor.
1: What is your view, Judge, with respect to perhaps the cases that will that are being planned to be filed against President Donald Trump and President Netanyahu? How do you think that will prosper?
0: Okay. The first is we begin with the investigation stage, because it's now just at the pretrial stage. It has the jurisdiction of the court has been triggered off because of the we call them the state referrals. It's not the motu proprio. It's not the prosecutor acting on his own.
2: State referral. What is that?
0: Okay. There are I'm going into jargon here. There are three trigger mechanisms for the jurisdiction of the court. The first is, well, one is the a referral from the UN Security Council, which is the most powerful.
1: Yes.
0: It's quite formidable. You know, you get votes from all the members of the council. The second is a referral by a member state. The member state says, hey, court, there's some problem going, problems going on there. Can you send someone to look into it? And in which case, both methods are filtered through some sovereign mechanisms.
1: Okay.
0: And then there is the when the prosecutor acts on his own. And that is what happened in the Duterte case.
2: Oh, he acted on his own. The whole time I thought it was because this attorney Sabio from the Philippines filed with the
0: In fact,
2: ICC.
0: That was what I was trying to explain earlier. That is not the trigger. That the trigger is the prosecutor acting on his own. And then all these complaints are evidentiary in character.
2: Lakas pala ng prosecutor?
1: Yeah, what, yes. Who's the prosecutor then?
0: It was Fatou Bensouda.
1: Bensouda.
0: And from the
1: correct.
0: Gambia.
1: Yes.
0: But in fact, Margo, that is also why it took a while for the cases to move forward, because if it's motu proprio, there are checks against the abuses of the
1: of
0: the prosecutor, prosecutorial discretion. No. So he had to go through a judicial chamber, a pretrial chamber. That's what we saw.
1: You also became, I understand, you also became president of the ICC trial division.
0: That is correct.
1: What exactly does that division do?
0: Okay, there are three divisions: the pretrial, trial, and the and the appeals. The pretrial chamber will review the decision of the prosecutor to act to initiate a case. It will also confirm the charges. And that is what we saw in earlier this year, the confirmation of charges. When the three members of the pretrial chamber will make a preliminary review of the accusations and the evidence. And that shows also, Mike, that the court has many safeguards for the accused. So the accused will not, the case won't even move forward if the pretrial chamber says, hey, you're pushing too hard here. That is the first. So by the time we get to the trial chamber, where I sat by the time I left the court, it is very familiar to us Filipinos. That is the proper trial of the case on the merits. And the accused enjoys all all the guarantees: the presumption of innocence, the burden of prosecution to prove to establish guilt beyond a reasonable doubt, etc. Right to
2: counsel. Yung sa November po for President Duterte, that's already trial.
0: That is correct. Yes, thank you for pointing that out, Margo. That is a trial proper, and that is why again, some people are saying, yeah, it's taking a while. Well, it's taking a while because of all the guarantees of fairness for the accused.
1: How significant is that? As correctly pointed out by Margo, November will be trial. Now, how significant is that transition that now we are going into the trial stage?
0: First, Mike, very significant because as people may have noted, there is a new set of judges. In other words, the pretrial judges who reviewed the sufficiency of the charges have now done their job. They now transfer it to a fresh set of judges who will look at the case with the, with the fresh eyes, fresh perspective, and to start the presentation the formal presentation of evidence against the accused.
2: Parang ang bilis nung nangyari because I, of course, what we are only able to see online and on TV for the case with the pre-trial. Di ba kasi now we're watching the impeachment trial with Sara Duterte, VP Sara Duterte, and parang talagang iniisa-isa talaga lahat, lahat ng evidence, di ba po? Is that, did the trial for President Duterte go through that also?
0: No, it will go through that. In fact, it will be, in fact, for me, it is good for the Philippine judicial system. And we're three lawyers here, to see how

0: a court proceeding, goes in the ICC. Mm-hmm. There will be all the usual guarantees that we're familiar with. There will be the occasional dramatics and theatrics by counsel. You know, that's part of the game.
1: Yeah. Lawyers are paid also that way somehow.
2: But I thought that would be done by now in preparation for November because of the pre-trial stage.
0: In the pre-trial stage, the judges deliberately said, this is not a mini trial. This is just a pre-trial, a preliminary proceeding. In so many words, reserve your theatrics for the next stage.
1: For the next stage.
0: So all the technicalities, the objections you will encounter trial stage.
2: So it's going to be very exciting come November. This is live, Paul. We will be able to watch
0: it. It is. I think one complication, especially for those in media, is the time zones.
1: Yes.
0: The Hague is 6 hours behind Manila. So when we start the trial there at 9:30 in the morning, it will be like mid-afternoon in Manila.
1: You know, if the Filipinos really woke up or stayed up to watch Alex Ayala, I'm quite sure that this is something that they'll also watch. And we're talking about something like 48 specific incidents, and talking about more than 70 victims.
0: It's quite huge
1: to say the least. But do you need to actually prove all incidents for President Duterte to be found guilty of crimes against humanity? Or is it enough, just like in an impeachment trial, that you prove one or two and that is enough to find him guilty and therefore must face the penalty that is to be meted out?
0: Well, they don't have to prove all the deaths. They have identified the roughly 6,500 officially reported by the Philippine government. They don't have to prove each and every one of those 6,500.
1: They don't. Okay.
0: They just have to establish the pattern, because the crime, the charge is the crime against humanity of murder. So they don't have to prove each and every one of those 6,500 deaths. They just have to establish a few of them. But I think that the key element, Mike, is to establish what we call the mode of attribution, the participation by Duterte, and eventually of Bato and the others.
1: Should the participation be direct?
0: Yeah.
1: The prosecution should prove that the participation of President Duterte was direct, or can an indirect participation be enough?
2: Kasi po sinasabi ng marami na hindi naman talaga directly nag-participate si Pangulong Duterte. Mm.
0: Yeah, it doesn't have to be direct. So indirect culpability will be allowed. So there is direct, we called it the direct perpetration. There is indirect perpetration. And then there are the accessorial liability.

0: Yes. Actually, yeah, just before we go into break, you said na hindi naman niya sinabing siya talaga yung namarel, di ba? Mm. Pero ang charge po sa kanya is crime against humanity.
1: Of murder, so, yes.
0: Yes po. So what's the difference and like ano po yung gravity of that crime for him to be convicted?
2: Well, we're familiar with murder as as a crime. It rises to the level of a crime against humanity if it's considered like a mass atrocity crime. In other words, the sheer scale of the victimization, and the ICC refuses to peg a number to that scale. But in this case, I think at 6,500 officially recorded, that is safely satisfied. So for me, the key element is how he took part in the common plan. From what I read in the prosecution documents, that is what they will establish. He was the mastermind of the whole thing.
3: So very quickly, before we go into the short commercial break, yes, and the hanging question, because we love suspense in this program, just to clarify, so you're saying President Duterte can be held liable or convicted even if he participated indirectly, for as long as it is shown that there is causation, and that he was part of a common plan,
2: yes,
3: and then the plan was implemented. Now, if assuming for arguendo, or for the sake of argument, that he is indeed convicted, what will that leave the fate of Senator Bato, who is supposed to be part of that plan?
2: Mm-hmm. At this stage, if he's arrested soon enough, they can consolidate the case with this case, so they can be tried together. If come November, he's still at large, then it will be a separate case. If we follow what was done in other ICC cases, it will be a separate trial all over again. Mm. And I worry at the judicial management of these cases, because you'll be presenting the same evidence, the same witnesses, the same theories there, when it has already been
0: heard.
2: Somewhere else, and they will use the testimony there to make life difficult for the witnesses the second time around.
3: Okay.
2: But that is a worry. But if your question, Mike, is whether it's automatic that the stuff against Duterte will be used against Bato, from what I've seen in the ICC, no. They start afresh. Yes.
0: Okay. So ideally po, i-consolidate na lang siya.
2: Yes, that is my opinion.
3: Thank you so much. Now, you along with Caloocan Bishop Pablo David, Raquel Fortun and others established the Civilian Independent Truth Commission, and we've heard so much about that, and started your first hearing just recently, last 13 August.
0: So we will discuss why the Truth Commission was created, and as Attorney Sal Panelo has put it, how would you answer his statement that it is just a one-sided propaganda? But before you answer these questions, the spokes will return after this break.
4: Hi, I'm Cedric Yang. I'm 21 years old. I'm a student from De La Salle University, Manila, and I study chemistry with a minor in business. I have, 21 years of accumulated stock knowledge and random trivia, and I really like to learn random things. Doesn't matter if it's a field that I'm studying or not, anything, I'd like to learn it. The thing I'm looking forward to the most in the Quizbee proper is any astronomy questions you happen to throw at me. I would like to invite all my fellow La Salleans to watch Billionario Quizbee Season 2. Let's show all these other schools what for. Hi, I'm Cedric, and I'm going to be the next Quizbee Millionario.

0: Nope. Gen Z is not the faint-hearted generation. Period.
1: There's another! Four more gunshots, guys!
2: Ang tanging sigurado lang, ekonomista ang napupusuan ng panggulo.
3: Aabot sa 3.9 billion pesos ang recorded total inflow transactions ni Ko.
0: Because at BNC, young minds meet fearless questions. The freedom to chase the truth wherever it leads. This generation doesn't just follow the story. They challenge it. They investigate it. They demand better from it. This is brave. This is bold. This is beyond what you think they are. BNC, the Billionario News Channel.
4: The Spokes is back, still with former ICC Judge Raul Pangalangan. But before Judge Raul answers our hanging question, we'd like to acknowledge comments and questions coming from our live audience. Marami po kaming tagapakinig live. Comment from Rosa, another favorite tandem on The Spokes. Ay, thank you po. Good morning.
5: Thank you very much. Good morning.
4: Question from our Suke, a tiny sushi. Judge Raul, do you think the Philippine government will continue its ICC cooperation after the warning of Marco Rubio, Secretary
5: very
4: of State of the
5: question.
4: United States?
6: Yeah, very good question. Well, of course, it is my hope that the Philippine government will continue cooperating with my former court, because that is part of our remaining obligations under the Rome Statute, despite our withdrawal. Of course, our relations with the U.S. is quite complex, but I hope that the matter of the ICC is kept away from the other considerations. You know,
4: trade,
6: also security arrangements for the West Philippine Sea. Oh yeah, come to think of it, the most recent.
5: So yeah.
6: I hope they can, cabin this somewhere else.
5: And we all know why they want Pax Silica, but that's another episode altogether.
4: Yeah.
5: Now, this one naman from Erwin Aguilar. Thank you so much, Erwin. Ang tanong po ni Erwin, does PRRD's transfer to ICC have proper immigration process, state approval via note, or letter, or just verbal?
4: Oo nga, paano po ba siya nahuli? Kasi sabi nila, wala man lang daw siyang warrant. Di ba yung nung nangyari po lahat ng kaguluhan na yun?
6: For me, it's a straightforward application of the ICC, of the Rome Statute in relation to the Philippine IHL law. Mm. Because we have that law.
4: What's IHL po?
6: I should have clarified that. International Humanitarian Law. Mm-hmm. That is a group of treaties like the Geneva Conventions, the Protocols Additional.
5: Mm-hmm.
6: And then part of that law, passed by the Philippine Congress, says that when a crime against humanity like this is already being tried or prosecuted in an international criminal court.
5: Oh, yes.
6: And this is the text of the law. Mm. The Philippine government has the option to refer the matter directly.
5: Is that the complementarity? Complementarity
6: is yet another provision in the Rome Statute.
5: Okay.
6: But that is the clause in Philippine law, which says that is an option to be made, to be exercised by the Philippine government. And since it's a foreign relations matter, that is squarely under Supreme Court rulings from the past 100 years, that is part of the prerogatives of the president.
4: Tapos para pumapaandar yon, we go through the DFA. Who contacts the ICC from the Philippine government?
6: Well, that's an internal matter for the Philippine government. Mm. But if you look at the IHL law, it says that it is an option exercised by the Philippine government.
5: And just to put our discussion in perspective, and correct me if I'm wrong, when President Duterte was arrested and brought out of Philippine jurisdiction, they did not invoke the ICC. They invoked an Interpol protocol. Am I correct?
6: That is correct. In fact, I was abroad at that time. Mm. I was following the news, and I noticed that there was a very careful effort to say that it was not by virtue of an ICC order, but by virtue, exactly, Mike, of what you said, the Interpol notice. Well, I leave that to the Philippine government on how they want to justify it, because I guess they also have to calibrate their message for domestic politics in the Philippines.
5: I understand.
6: But just looking at it squarely from the standpoint of the Rome Statute, there is that

0: obligation to carry out the order of the court, which is a warrant of arrest, and it was carried out by virtue of the Philippine IHL law, and therefore he was sent over to The Hague for the proceedings. And I think that is the same principle that ought to be followed for Bato et al.
1: Okay, so we have another question coming from Sula Terra.
2: Sula Terra.
1: And I guess this might also be our segue now to discuss the Truth Commission.
2: Yes, exactly.
1: And ang tanong po niya ay, will the Truth Commission be the one to poke around government matters on behalf of the ICC? Yung yeah. kanyang words, poke around.
0: Poke around.
2: poke well, around, huh? Tuk.
0: Well, I won't use that word.
2: The word
0: we
2: poke.
0: Will hear from
1: fishing
0: the,
1: expedition.
0: We will hear from the witnesses.
2: Ah.
0: And we have begun with the first witness was the mother of a... the victim was supposed to have... fought back, was supposed to have been running, and then we conducted the autopsy, and the autopsy showed that he was club-footed. Mm. So, you know, a club-footed victim running from the police. So these are the matters we will poke into.
1: And, maybe before we go into the poking around, we can already lay the foundation for this, which is, what is really the Truth Commission? Where did you get your authority? Why did you come up with it?
0: Yes, we were convened by Cardinal Pablo David and the Bishop of the Diocese of Caloocan.
1: Are you an Episcopal Commission?
0: Well, it is Cardinal David Ambo, Cardinal Ambo called for a press conference late last year, saying that there ought to be a Truth Commission, you know, to just basically get the facts. Because, you know, Margo, after, you know, the killing started in 2016, although, of course, the scope of the ICC investigation goes all the way back to 2011.
1: Mayor Duterte.
0: That is correct. And until now, we don't have any authoritative record of who were the victims who were killed. How many? We don't even have a record of how many cases have been filed, what happened to them. So he felt it was time to sit down, get the facts together, and hear the victims tell their story. But there is the most important element is that this is not a government initiative. Mm-hmm. Because, again, going back to what Mike mentioned as complementarity, mm-hmm. that the court will step, that the ICC will step in only if the local authorities are unwilling or unable genuinely to prosecute. That is the that is the scriptural language in the Rome Statute. So we have nothing. The Truth Commission has nothing to do with the government.
2: Mm-hmm.
0: Initiated solely by the church and by civil society organizations, and we have no prosecutorial power.
2: Mm-hmm.
0: We can't charge anyone. Mm-hmm. But we will hear the victims, and because we feel it is important.
1: Sir, on that point, when you said that they only step in when there has been, when you have not heard it in the Philippine government?
0: The ICC will not step in. The ICC will step in only if the local authorities
2: That's the complementarity
0: sit on the case.
2: Principle.
0: That's the principle of complementarity.
1: Yeah. So, in fact, there has been no trial against former President Duterte
0: Absolutely
1: under
0: none.
1: Philippine courts.
0: That is correct.
1: So, on that note, could the ICC even take cognizance of this
0: that's
1: case?
0: Precisely for that reason. The ICC says, well, if you're not going to act on the case, we will act on it. Mm. That's the principle of complementarity.
1: Okay, so in relation to this, we have from DDS Vancouver. DOJ Secretary Remulla said that there is no evidence against Duterte because they were allegedly deleted. What evidence will ICC use to prosecute Duterte? And I guess in relation to the Truth Commission also, at sabi niyo po ngayon, up to now, walang record ng mga ebidensya.
0: Well, there are scattered records, some of them in fact distorted. You know, families would sign any death certificate just to retrieve the bodies of their kin.
2: Mm-hmm.
0: Even if, you know, the body is full of bullets and then the autopsy says he died of pneumonia, they would sign the document. I mean, that's what we have found out in the in the Truth Commission. Mm-hmm. Just getting the bodies from the Puneraria, they have to raise funds for that. And this is a part of the story which has not been told. But going back to your question, Margot, the ICC, from my experience, before it proceeds on any case, has already investigated and will already have evidence, will already have witnesses lined up. So I will leave that to the prosecution.
2: The finding of the Truth Commission, your Truth Commission, for example, will you be giving, before I read the next viewer, no? Will you be giving that finding and submitting it also for the ICC to consider and be part, perhaps, of the evidence?
0: Oh, all our findings will be made public and we will furnish them to the Philippine government. We'll furnish them to any international authority that is interested in making use of them.
1: Do you have a website now?
0: I understand, yes, that the website is up and running. We have recorded the first hearing. We have the next hearing this Thursday. We also have video recordings of Cardinal Ambo. You see, it turns out in Caloocan, the night crawlers, the photojournalists, would send him live updates in real time. Like, we're here, we just heard another killing. Oh, the body's coming in, and they take pictures. And we felt that it was very important for the work of the Truth Commission to have that documented. So instead of doing that in a formal hearing, we have produced video so that it is actually more easily accessible.
2: Now, we have
0: yes,
2: from an Isabella jury. Ang sabi niya naman niya dito, I see DDS viewers here. So I think she's giving advice. Huwag na kayong mag-tune in daw dahil baka masaktan lang kayo.
1: Grabe naman.
2: Yan ang sinasabi niya.
1: From Teresa Salivio, DDS cannot relate on the subject matter being discussed here. No, I think for the DDS po siguro talagang they would also like to understand the process which you're an expert on. And from Bong Lee, paano yan? Walang Interpol red notice kay Senator Bato. O nga, so sinahanap po si Senator Bato. Ano gagawin natin? Paano po ba yan?
2: Kaya nga sabi mo, baka kung magkaroon, di yun na, no?
0: Yeah.
2: Now, galing naman kay Bong Sanchez. Sabi niya, as a lawyer, as a judge, is Sara Duterte guilty or should the allegations be dismissed? Of course, it's not related to this topic now, but I guess somehow, since they're taking advantage of your legal wisdom and acumen.
1: Balikan po natin yung hanging question. Kasi baka nanonood po si attorney.
2: Sasagutin.
1: Ay, sorry. Okay.
0: I'd rather stay away from the impeachment trial because that's the one thing that the Truth Commission is trying to avoid, is to getting embroiled in politics. We want to focus on what happened to the victims and what happened to their families. And, you know, if you hear their account, it's really heart-wrenching what they went through. Because we just, even me, I read the reports, you know, another killing, another body. But when you hear the mothers and what happened to their typically to their sons, and you know the intimidation that they went through. Oh, in fact, the other victims withdrawing their cases,
2: yes,
0: saying that on reflection, we were just carried away by emotions, and we're now withdrawing the case. You know, as Filipinos, we all know that they did not arrive at that conclusion completely on their own, that there was a lot of pressure going on behind the scenes.
2: And pressure could be in the form of monetary.
0: That is correct. Both, it's typically the arrests of some family members to pressure them to cave in. And I've learned many things in the course of the work of the Truth Commission. Palit ulo, you know, they exchange custody of one member of the family for another. I've heard, you know, I was shocked to hear this, palit puri, where
2: puri. Yeah.
0: A member is a family member, is typically the dad is arrested, yes, and they ask for, you know, special favors from female members of the family. You know, shocking things. The autopsy, their token autopsies, meaning performed just for the sake of complying with some regulations, the autopsy lip, you know, like stuff that that as a constitutional law professor and international law professor, I have not encountered. Mm. In fact, even compared to my work as ICC judge, it is still a learning experience for me to be exposed to things happening right here in my own country.
1: I think we have to extend a lot of compassion to them also because yes. sometimes they have very many ways of dealing with their grief. Mm. And moving on. So, I mean, I guess if some of them withdraw, then we just have to understand maybe what they're going through. It might be compromising justice in the end, but then at the same time, we have to respect the family.
0: Well, that is correct, Margo. In fact, I must mention that the members of the Truth Commission, selected by Cardinal Ambo, cover all those needs. So we have Dr. Al Fuertes, who is a trauma and grief specialist, a member of the Commission to deal with this angle. We have Kaloy Conde, formerly of New York Times, formerly of Human Rights Watch. We have Father Danny Pilario, president of Adamson University, a trained sociologist, and who has actually lived in the slums himself as part of his mission. And of course, for the leading forensic expert in the Philippines, Dr.
1: Raquel
0: Fortun. So we cover that. But you're so correct. Convincing the witnesses to step forward is a big struggle for the Truth Commission. Mm-hmm. And I would like to through your program to thank again one word that I encountered the care providers because it is the care providers usually church organized groups. That have given sanctuary and encouragement to these families.
1: Yes, well, but your focus is just the extrajudicial killings. You're not going beyond that. Kasi tinanong po kanina eh, kung yung mga iba pang mga issues. Mm-hmm.
0: That is correct. Madalas yung tanungin sa amin, Margo, are you just focusing on this period of history? Why not other periods? So short answer, we are focusing just on the extrajudicial killings related to the war on drugs. Because if we spread... if we cast the net too wide, we would be distracted. It won't be manageable. We have to do what can be covered in the here and now.
1: Okay po. So balikan po natin si Attorney Sal Panelo.
0: Yeah.
1: Sabi po niya,
2: sana nanonood si Sal, no?
1: Sana hindi siya busy sa mga Miss Universe around the world. How would you answer his statement that it is just one-sided propaganda?
0: Okay. It is not. In fact, we welcome all sides to come before the Truth Commission. And we have actually, in our preparations, we have received feelers from police who would like to step forward. But again, they are afraid. Some are in hiding. So we are prepared to hear from anyone who wishes to speak their truth before the commission.
1: Including those po who have said that the war on drugs was actually effective.
0: Yes, in fact, I've got to tell you, we have monitored the online responses to the work of the Truth Commission. So there's it's a mixed reaction, some very sympathetic to the victims, and the other saying exactly what you're saying, it was effective, and some actually, mocking the victims. The one thing that I remember is
1: grabe naman yon. Wag naman tayo magmock ng victims.
0: In one quotation saying, napakabait ho ng anak ko, adik lang. You know the usual
1: That is actually a point of quandary for many families.
0: Yes, that is so it's by way of undermining the witness.
2: Now we're going to our favorite part of the program because these are what we call the tough questions. So
0: okay.
2: It's even tougher than the previous questions. And this is related to what we sort of touched earlier. Now, the first tough question, is there a possibility that the prosecution, regardless of the thousands of materials, the documents, the testimonies, they cannot link President Duterte to the crimes he is being accused of?
0: Well, you have focused on, I think, the most difficult part of the prosecution's case, the link.
2: Mm-hmm.
0: Again, as I've told you, the jargon is the mode of attribution. Because if the question is the actual killings, I think it is all recorded. Mm-hmm. It is not denied. Mm-hmm. The mode of the execution, literally, of the victims, again, is not denied. The numbers, in fact, the 6,500 number is taken from government reports under Duterte. So again, it's not denied. So I think the key element, Mike, exactly as you say, is the how to link him. And there are many ways to do it, but that is the challenge. So I think, Mike, you were suggesting that if he will get acquitted, it will be on that on that issue. And I think you have a point there.
1: Actually, let's go to if he is convicted, because it seems that, you know, there is this impression that the IEC is determined to convict him. If he is, let's go for both ways. So if the ICC convicts him, what will happen then? If, and if he is acquitted, what's the next step? I guess he goes home and everything.
0: Okay, well, I'll give an institutional answer. The prosecution is determined to convict him. That is their job. Mm-hmm. And they wouldn't have started this if they weren't convinced that they can achieve a conviction. The judges are a completely separate matter. And again, it is so difficult to explain that separation of powers at the ICC is very, very strictly enforced. You know, the prosecution lawyers, if I meet them in the dining room, won't even talk to me. Mm. And if I even try to engage them in some polite conversation, like, hey, how's your day? Yes. You will notice that they are so uncomfortable. They're like looking if someone is watching. Unlike in the Philippines, where, so, you know, in our culture,
1: friendly.
0: Yeah, we're friendly. We, you know, it's all gray area for us.
2: And so, like Caesar's wife, beyond suspicion.
0: Oh yeah, we're very careful. Yeah. We're very careful. Mm. So even if I meet the prosecutor in some diplomatic reception, we can't go beyond hello and good evening.
2: Quickly, before we thank you, fearless forecast: conviction, acquittal.
0: For me, the prosecution wouldn't have gotten this far if they didn't have the goods on Duterte. So I have seen the kind of preparation that they do. Oh, in fact, Mike, one thing taken very seriously at the ICC, not taken too seriously in Manila, is the duty of the prosecution to disclose all evidence to the defense, including exculpatory evidence, and that is taken very seriously at the court. So if you look at the disclosures so far, I think they have enough material on their side.
1: Sorry, just to follow up on that, kung makonvict po si former President Rodrigo Duterte, what happens to him? Is he going to be imprisoned, and where, and what will be the process?
0: For sure he will, there will be a prison term.
2: Oh, but he can still appeal.
0: Of course, he can still appeal. Yes, he will appeal.
2: Yes.
0: The appeal is, again, a matter of right, because some appeals in the ICC are by leave of court.
2: Yes.
0: Now, where the sentence is served depends not on the court, but on the registry. It negotiates with a member state willing to take him in. And in some, in the early days, some, like Mike mentioned, in African states, they would prefer to be jailed in their home countries. But again, in the experience of the court, sometimes, because again, in many countries, including the Philippines, the political seasons change. If at the time they're there, they're not friends with the
1: administration.
0: With the administration, the life becomes more difficult.
1: Pwede po siyang makauwi pa rin sa Pilipinas po, even if convicted?
0: Well, we are not a member of the Rome Statute anymore, so we're not eligible to provide him a prison facility in the Philippines.
1: Okay, so on that note, thank you so much, Judge Raul Pangalangan.
0: Thank you for having me, Marco.
2: In a court of law, including the ICC, numbers, politics, and public opinion do not decide guilt. Proof does.
1: As the trial of former President Duterte is set to begin this coming November, the real test is whether justice can remain above politics. The politics that surround it. I'm former spokesperson Margo Salcedo.
2: And I'm former Press Secretary Mike Toledo.
1: And we are the Spokes.

A brave new partnership is here, taking another bold step to bring real stories and trusted journalism closer to more Filipinos. Going beyond limits, Bilyonario News Channel is now on CLTV 36, expanding reach across Central Luzon. Because the stories that

0: This is where the country's toughest issues meet its sharpest legal minds.
1: For future, but it doesn't mean bumalik na sa kaban ng bayan.
2: This is a movement against corrupt officials and to ensure that there's justice done.
3: Just show your salin and then afterwards, wala na.
0: No? Join Attorney Mike Toledo and Attorney Karen Jimeno on
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6: Nagra-rap din ako. Kung ikay umiibig, umaawit ka. Nagbabago nga ang tempo, ang titik at galawang di nagbabagoy iyong pananaw.
7: I'm Attorney Karen Jimeno.
0: No judgment.
7: What should the defense be most concerned about?
8: The prosecution will have to build on threat.
0: No debate.
7: Do you think that the prosecution has established a strong enough case?
8: Definitely not a strong case.
0: Just open conversations.
7: Many have said that the Supreme Court can break the gridlock at the Senate. Quorum was declared with only 12 senators. Be informed, be insightful of the news.
0: At the forefront on Billionario News Channel.
9: Sa edad na 26, siya ang tinuturing na pinakabatang gobernador sa buong bansa. 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At makakausap natin sa ating Politico on the Spot, Eastern Samar Governor Ralph Vincent R.V. Ibardone. Magandang gabi, Gov. Welcome sa Politico 90.
10: Hello po, Sir Dexter. Magandang gabi po.
9: Governor, you recently called for an urgent meeting to strengthen the school safety in Eastern Samar following the shooting in Zamboanga City. Ano po yung mga agarang hakbang na ipatutupad po ninyo sa mga paaralan dyan sa nasasaklawan nyo pong lalawigan?
10: Nung after po kasi nang nangyari dun sa Zamboanga City, first we had to review, no, and you know, evaluate ano ba talaga yung nangyari. Wala pa naman siyang full-on report, but of course we have to be proactive. Mm-hmm. And not wait until, you know, it's too late, diba? Mm-hmm. So immediately what I noticed was hindi lang kasi po yan sa Zamboanga, nangyari rin siya sa Tacloban, which is actually near the vicinity of Eastern Samar. Ang nangyari po, both times, parang nanotice namin is nakakuha ng access dun sa firearm yung, kumbaga, yung kabataan. So one of the things that we did was, first is to strengthen yung Upland Katok, tawag po ng aming ESPPO, na lahat po ng firearm owners ay pupuntahan nila bahay to bahay para talaga ma-ensure na okay pa yung license ng barrel, it's in a safe place, hindi siya ma-access ng anyone. 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And a lot of other things, we're trying to activate rin yung mga barangay tanod natin. I think it was also a memo by the DILG ni Secretary Remulla na mas strengthen tong mga barangay tanods natin na tumulong sa school safety, no? 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It's not just us, the government. It's not just the school, but also, you know, at home as well. Part rin siya ng development. So we tried to establish yung systems wherein to determine ano ba yung level ng kailangan naming gawin. 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
10: yes,
11: mga emergency
10: po, yes,
11: response.
10: Po.
11: Pero paano po niyo matitiyak na ma-implement ito lalo na doon sa mga schools na wala namang kakayahan na magkaroon ng ganito mga kagamitan?
10: 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I'm sure na hindi lahat may kakayahan to, you know, to fund for this endeavor, for this program. And I know hindi rin naman allotted yung ganitong klaseng budget sa DepEd for this year.
11: Mm-hmm.
10: So what I did immediately after the meeting is nag-convene kami ng budget officer po. We computed our savings and well, we have a figure now. And tomorrow I'm meeting with them again so that we can determine magkano ba talaga yung pwede naming ma-allot. And I'm thinking it's around 10 to 15 million na initial fund that will go for school safety measures.
11: So ang provincial government ang magpupuno dun sa kakulangan ng mga ilang public schools na hindi kaya talagang saluhin yung mga ganitong mga security measures.
10: Yes po. But ano po eh, what we did is we're conducting now a criteria kung paano madi-determine yung level of, let's say, priority ng school. So, what we talked about was, for example, if the school is in a vicinity na mataas yung population, maraming cases ba ito ng bullying, ano na ba yung mga previous incidents na nangyari sa school. So, pag ganun na yung level, I think they're the highest priority.
11: Mm-mm.
10: Tapos yung mga schools na relatively peaceful, relatively safe, malayo naman sa general population or sa populated areas, yun yung gusto rin nating tulungan. 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
11: Mm-hmm.
10: I know the struggle of you know, a student. Not long ago, estudyante rin ako eh. 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
11: ibubuli.
10: 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So now we're making a system wherein we have an anonymous bullying parang complaint no, na pwedeng mag-send doon ng reports of bullying.
11: Ayun.
10: Parang online, ano siya, online complaint desk for bullying. Na anonymous. So we won't track who you are kung magsusumbong ka man. But of course, we'd want to know kung anong detalye ba nang nangyari, kahit di ka naman mag-mention ng, you know, pangalan mo, pero sabihin mo yung school, yung ganito, ganyan, para informed kami, and we can look into it. Eh. Not us directly, pero yung DepEd will help us intervene with the situation.
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10: 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Well, by the province, but with the help of TESDA, of course. 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
10: Actually, natutuwa ako kasi leading ang Eastern Summer, no, sa buong Eastern Visayas sa lahat ng pag-vaccinate na ito. Libre po yung vaccine para po sa mga bata.
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10: Kasi syempre gusto natin matugunan yung mga ganyang concerns. At saka ano po, yung Eastern Summer Provincial Hospital,
11: mm-hmm,
10: isa po yan sa pinakamatandang hospital dito po sa Summer Island, not mm-hmm just Eastern Summer.
11: Oh, bilang...
10: Nagawa na po yung hospital, mm-hmm, hindi pa po province ng Eastern Summer.
11: Oh.
10: Summer Island pa lang siya. So ngayon, we are allocating a huge amount. It's almost 500 million para major rehabilitation and repair for the Eastern Summer Provincial Hospital.
11: Oh, good luck dyan sa inyong mga endeavor. Pero, Gob, bilang isang Gen Z governor, paano po ninyo binabalanse yung pagiging batang leader, yung mga makabagong ideya dun sa mga karanasan ng mga nakatatanda at mas matagal nang nagsilbi sa gobyerno?
10: Actually, I think maganda nga na may opportunity na mayroong Gen Z leader. I think we see the trend of a lot of politicians, you know, they're getting younger at age. And it's just a different perspective at things. Eh.
11: Mm-hmm.
10: Ako young pa ako. Diba? Sabi niyo po, ako yung youngest governor, 26. Mm-hmm. I have the energy to go around, to go to the grounds, visit mismo yung mga barangays, mga liblib na areas, to the peripheries, no? Because we want to see what their situation is. Eh. Ano ba talaga yung nangyayari on the ground?
11: Mm-hmm.
10: Diba? And now that we still have the vigor, the energy to do it, magandang makita natin yung first-hand experience, diba?
11: Mm-hmm.
10: Kung ano ba talaga yung kailangan para direkta yung tulong na pwede natin magbigay. And I think it goes a long way. Eh. 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And a lot of other things, I think we are a little bit more creative, no, in a way that when you're young, I feel like people, you know, let down their guard eh,
11: mm-hmm,
10: sa'yo, no? 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
10: 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Kasi I think important yan nowadays. Eh. I think we're forgetting partly, you know, the humanity in mm-hmm in politics. Eh. Parang sometimes, tingitingin natin na iba yung politician, malayo sa atin, ganito, ganyan. But I think we have to, you know, reshape that image that I'm just like you, di ba? You're just mm-hmm like me. We're the same people. We're also human. And I think we can find the connection in that. Eh.
11: Yan, diba? Well,
10: at sa ganung paraan, parang iba yung connection mo sa tao. And I think that's what's important,
11: well said,
10: with being, you know, a Gen Z leader.
11: Well said. Daghang salamat, Eastern Summer Governor Ralph Vincent R.V. Ibardone. Maying gabi, sir.
10: Thank you. Thank you, Sir Dexter. Thank you.
12: There's no single recipe for success. It takes the right ingredients, a lot of heat, a few mistakes, and years of perfecting the craft.
13: It's a constant battle to get better than yesterday in our industry.
12: Every experience added another layer, every failure, another lesson, until it all came together.
13: I've had this dream of having a Michelin star since I was a kid.
12: For Chef Josh Boutwood, the recipe has taken decades to create. I'm Charles Tew, and this is Beyond the Game.

0: Malaking tulong yan kasi binabanggit natin kanina, dalawang linggo na lang na baha. 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
0: At ako naman si Dexter Ganide. 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

0: Customs says cases will soon be filed over the misdeclared Porsche 918 Spyder. Meanwhile, presiding officer Chief Escudero tightened rules on public statements during the vice president's impeachment trial. But is it necessary? This is On Point. I'm Pinky Webb. Here are the highlights of our discussions this week. Let's get on point with Bureau of Customs Commissioner Ariel Nepomuceno. Sir, good to finally have you. Welcome to the show.
1: Good evening, ma'am, and thank you for inviting me.
0: Always, sir. So I'm going to start with this issue on what was supposed to be an issue of a fake plate.
1: Yes.
0: That actually just got more complicated. This is the fake plate of a Porsche Spyder. Sir, please correct me if I'm wrong. Yes. Of a Porsche Spyder registered under the name of celebrity Derek Ramsey. Yes. Kaya din po kasi lumaki ito ng lumaki because of the owner is Derek Ramsey, who's a celebrity. So, nag-umpisa po sa fake plate na nahuli ng LTO. Sino po ang nagmamaneho ng kotse yon?
1: Well, during that time when it was apprehended, it's on in social media. It's also now known businessman. So, then eventually they surrendered the luxury vehicle to the LTO. And then LTO wrote me a letter inquiring on the nature of the importation, how much was paid, how much was supposed to be paid. And we've done that. I already received the initial report. Unfortunately for the famous actor...
0: But we can name him Derek Ramsey, well, di ba?
1: Yes.
0: Tapos sino yung nagmamaneho? Yung Violago? Yes. AJ, yes. Violago? Yes. Okay.
1: So...
0: But the car, sorry, sir, but the car is still Derek Ramsey's and not AJ Violago.
1: Yes, it's okay. Still registered. I'm not so sure if the sale to AJ Violago has been consummated already. So on record, the owner is still Mr. Derek Ramsey.
0: Okay.
1: So we checked. So I already got the initial report. Unfortunately for Mr. Derek Ramsey, we found out that the documents and the payments that were done have a lot of problems.
0: How so?
1: Meaning the amount that was paid was much, much lower than what should have been paid. To be particular, had they paid the correct amount, they should have paid a minimum of 32.5 million pesos to the government in 2021 when it was imported. Okay. But they only paid 1.8 million. So malayong-malayo talaga.
0: Laki ng disparity.
1: Yes. Plus, the document itself, yung pinaka, we refer to that as the import entry. This is the sort of the birth certificate of the car. It was misdeclared. So instead of accurately declaring that it's a Porsche Spyder 918. 918 means there were only 918 units in the entire planet that was produced by the a Porsche, no? So instead of paying or declaring that it's a limited edition of Porsche Spyder, they declared it as Porsche Boxster. Mm-hmm. If it's Boxster, the amount during that time would only be less than 10 million. So talagang merong ano.
0: At magkano po yung Spyder?
1: During that time, it should have been between 50 to 100 million.
0: Wow, okay. So 10 million versus 50 to 100 million. Okay.
1: No. Yes. So, well, ultimately, the importer only paid 1.8 million. Talagang malayong-malayos.
0: So after that, we can put it back on the screen. September 21, same date, as 2 days later, pag-import, inassess, and then September 23, one day after, duties, taxes, and charges paid under OR so-and-so, reflecting 1.8, gayo po ng sabi ninyo, yes. Commissioner. And then September 23, Bureau of Customs Certificate of Payment issued under, in favor of Tobirama Enterprises. This certificate identifies, here's the question, identifies the vehicle as a 2022 Porsche 918 Spyder. Bakit ho biglang nung una, 3 days before, a Boxster pa siya, 3 days after, pagbayad, naging Spyder na ho.
1: Yeah, ma'am. So, that aggravates the, let's call spade a spade. It's a crime. So, that aggravated the crime committed. Because they issued now a fake certificate of payment. Dahil hindi siya dumugtong sa mga original transaction.

0: under valuation, under declaration, etc. Lahat yung smuggling naman eh. 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
1: So plain and simple, it was smuggled.
0: Smuggling.
1: Okay. 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
0: Pareho lang yun for me.
1: Moving to another topic, sir. This BOC, PNP, HPG, quite a confusing story. So the PNP, what we know so far, has relieved 13 of the PNP HPG personnel pending investigation. Ang sinasabi ho kasi, pinasok ng PNP HPG ang facility where the BOC was supposed to be burning, destroying, confiscated Carnival cigarettes. But the HPG saying it was an entrapment operation against two of your BOC personnel, sir. Ano ho ba ang kwento ninyo dito? Kasi nakikita ko po yung story, may dalawang parang warehouse na magkatabi. Tapos sinasabi nila they entered the wrong warehouse. Could you shed light into
0: actually,
1: this?
0: I must confuse as anyone with regard to this case, you know, because it happened Wednesday evening past 10 p.m. I was informed by our team that was doing a legitimate job. Sinisira nila yung mga sigarilyo na huli. Because I'm very strict with these things. Ayaw kong yung mga sigarilyo na huli ng customs will still end up being sold in the market. Yeah. So that should be ended. So I was surprised when our people told me that meron daw team from the HPG na yun nga, pinataas yung kamay nila. Doon ako na-offended. Kasi naka-uniform yung mga tao namin. Meron naman kaming mission order, which I'm even the one who signed it. Meron ding ID, nagpakilala. It's legitimate. We have all the videos showing na talagang sinisira yung mga sigarilyo. Well, during that time, they said meron daw silang hinahabol. And then later on, this weekend, meron na raw palang ine-entrap sa BOC a certain Alex and Joy. Again, ayoko nang dagdagan yung parang away. Ano? Wala naman because we have very good relationship with the PNP leadership under General Nartates and of course, Secretary John Vic Rimulya. We're even personal friends in college. So gusto ko ma-maintain yun. This is an isolated case that should be resolved. Easily sana kung nag-apologize na lang eh. Kaya lang yung narrative na napunta ng may ine-entrap sa BOC, well, this is different. Kung totoo yung Alex and Joy na ine-entrap nila, I'll be very thankful kung mahuli nila yon. Kaya nga lang daw, based on their story, nakawala. Again, ayokong kantsawan. Ano?
1: Yeah, no, I was gonna ask you. Yeah. So if they were after an Alex and Joy, because what I'm reading so far is that they got a tip that these two personnel were selling the cigarettes online. Tama ho ba yun, sir? And so they were going to entrap them. So if they were going to entrap them, bakit po hindi nahuli si Alex tsaka si Joy? That's
0: yun din sa, well, again, I wish nahuli nila para tapos na sana yung controversy, di ba? But according to them, sinarado daw yung gate, pinatay yung ilaw, then payment should have been done. And then nakaramdam daw yung Alex and Joy. Well, this is what I've read in the news. Hindi ko nakita na may official report. Then, nakaramdam daw yung Alex and Joy. Then, nakatakas. Yung pagtakas, again, ayokong magbigay ng intriga, no? It's really...
1: Hindi ba sinara? Sabi niyo, sinara yung pinto. Paano
0: according to the news, parang sinarado daw yung gate nung mismong warehouse para raw makakuha na or whatever kung kukunin yung sigarilyo, no? That's a big question mark. I hope they can also clarify everyone with that. Saan napunta yung Alex and Joy? Meron naman daw sila nahuli. So, now, I'm also waiting for the ongoing PNP investigation results sana. Mm-hmm. So, we will all be enlightened. Again, if this Alex and Joy story is true, I'll be thankful if they can really catch this Alex and Joy. Kung totoong BOC personnel yan, gusto ko nga ako pa magkaso. Kaya lang, hindi ko naman alam kung totoo. I hope totoo yon para mahuli nila. So it's really up to the HPG to prove the existence of these two personnel ng
1: but
0: BOC.
1: Is it the responsibility or the job of the PNP HPG to conduct a by-bust, sir?
0: Actually, I'm not from the PNP. From what I understand, the mandate is quite different ano, ng HPG. But to be fair with the HPG, kung meron namang hot pursuit na nag-emanate from the highways, na yun ang kanilang territory.
1: Yeah, pwede yun.
0: Yeah, that's understandable. That's official. Then hinabol mo, napunta sa bahay, napunta sa warehouse.

0: That's part of their mandate. But yung right at the start, entrapment, I'm not so sure kung na-expand na.
1: That's not
0: yung
1: hot
0: HPG,
1: pursuit.
0: HPG mandate. That's up to the leadership of PNP to appreciate the story.

0: our brave attempt to reach the world and our bold commitment to serve the global Filipino communities have taken us beyond expectations. Wherever there are opportunities, there are Filipinos. And wherever there are Filipinos, your Bilyonario News Channel will be there. Brave, bold, and beyond. This is BNC, your Bilyonario News Channel.
1: Naman, oh. Ba nangyari nito eh? Kabago-bago. Bakit ang kagad?
0: With non-stop rains and rising flood waters, where does all that water go?
2: Pinagulugon ba kami?
0: And with flood control projects under scrutiny,
3: pagpaktong kontratista to.
0: What's the point of flood control in the Philippines?
4: Yeah, that's a mano. Search to rin.
0: Join Ronnie Puno and Alex Caleja. What's the point? What's the point?

0: There's no single recipe for success. It takes the right ingredients, a lot of heat, a few mistakes, and years of perfecting the craft.
1: It's a constant battle to get better than yesterday in our industry.
0: Every experience added another layer, every failure, another lesson, until it all came together.
1: I've had this dream of having a Michelin star since I was a kid.
0: For Chef Josh Boutwood, the recipe has taken decades to create. I'm Charles Tew, and this is Beyond the Game.

0: Let's get on point with former Senate President Franklin Drilon. Senator, good to see you again. Welcome to the show. And always,
1: Hi, Pinky. Thank you for having me tonight.
0: Okay, sir. I wanted to first start with that decision of the presiding officer, Chief Escudero. Wanted to get your reaction on that particular decision that they will strictly enforce the sub judice rule. Basically, he was saying this covers all persons, even senator judges, the prosecution, the defense lawyers, because of Rule 18, for making any public statements or otherwise discussing, sharing, endorsing comments pertaining to the merits of the trial, and from engaging in trial by publicity. Do you think that was a just or a sound decision?
1: Yes, because, and I support the position of the presiding officer. You see, Pinky, the people must remain engaged in this process, and the impeachment process must have integrity. This is not a pure litigation in court, but this is a public trial, an impeachment case, wherein you must have the people's support. Otherwise, it may not, the judgment may not sit with them. The impeachment trial is not like an ordinary litigation in court. There are basically, this is a process that requires the confidence of the people. That is why the impeachment trial is called sui generis. It is something that is on its own.
0: A court of its own.
1: Yes, and therefore, you must be. The important thing is the confidence of the people must be there, because this is a constitutional process which requires public support. Now, the statements which tend to polarize the people will not do well, or should be avoided in an impeachment trial, because the decision should be based on the evidence presented. On the other hand, if you keep on, if you make statements which would raise the ante or the emotions of the viewing public, it becomes more difficult to maintain the confidence of the people in the process. And that is what makes it different from the ordinary litigation in court.
0: Let me take that a step further, Senator. Because this is sui generis, a court of its own, very different from the usual court proceedings, quite different, rather, from the usual court proceedings, must this follow the strict implementation of rules of a regular court?
1: It does not have to follow the rules of a regular court, but it is inevitable that you resort to the rules of court in proving the truth or falsity of a testimony, of whether or not a certain document can be admitted into evidence. Inevitably, you have to rely on the rules of court. Because this is the set of rules that provide guidance as to how to prove the falsity or truthfulness of a testimony or a document presented in court. It is unavoidable that this has been resorted to.
0: The trial, former Senate President, is sometimes described as too technical. And the public may rely on interviews from lawyers from both camps for clarity. How do you think such a decision can affect the understanding of the viewing public of the proceedings?
1: I agree that there is too much technical language that is being dished out, but you have to understand that sometimes it becomes inevitable. There should be an effort to make the trial more understandable to the common tao, to to the public, because I would repeat, it is important that the integrity of the court should be maintained. And that is the basis, to my mind, of the ruling of Chief Escudero, which would, in effect, bar untoward comments, which does not add anything to the proceedings, but will invite anger or ridicule, which has no place in this proceeding, because this is supposed to be based on the evidence presented. But having said that, the central judges should also be conscious that the people would look up to them to be somebody who can guide them. They must show some impartiality. But what I have seen so far, I must be candid. Ngayon pa lang, halata mo na kung anong boto nila eh.
0: Actually, Senator, that was actually my next question, because also part of that ruling was a reminder to the senator judges to remain impartial. And I believe politically neutral. Ang sabi pa nga po, kailangan must exercise cold neutrality. So I was going to ask you that. Number one, is this even

0: doable? Is this possible? And the next question was, have you seen partiality, impartiality, or partiality or biases among the senators?
1: Well, firstly, there must be an effort to show impartiality, to show that you are listening to the evidence before you render judgment, because that would go into the confidence of the people in the constitutional process of impeachment. Now, to your second question, unfortunately, some of the center judges have shown their color from day one, and that is not good, because you may have already your political inclinations, but for public interest, you should not make it obvious that you are already, that you've already made a decision. So, well, unfortunately, that has not happened in many instances. Siguro pingi, just a reminder to our friends in the Senate that exert effort to show neutrality, because this is a process that our Constitution has required, to exact accountability to high officials of government. And so even if you may have your own inclination this early, please, it is your duty to show impartiality at when you ask questions in court.
0: And what happens, Senator Drilon, in a situation where there could be partiality? I'll start first with Senator Judges, kasi for both the prosecution and defense naman talagang partial sila dapat ni Huba. But for the senator judges, if there is, let's say, an unparliamentary remark or bias that is very obvious, is this something that the presiding officer can call out?
1: No. The presiding officer cannot prevent a senator judge from expressing an opinion. Mali man, wrong, but, you cannot say, don't say that, because that will show how you will vote. In other words, the remedy is political. So that when the election time comes, they are supposed to answer for this inability to discharge their constitutional function. But you cannot impose the rule, or you cannot... Nasa konsyensya po yan. It's up to them to discharge their duty in the best manner that they can.
0: So he cannot call them out, Senator. Hindi pwede yun.
1: You cannot call them out. You can also disqualify them on that basis.
0: All right. So the penalties that could be meted out for lawyers is that the first violation would be a reprimand. And then the second violation, I believe, would be a penalty of 30,000 pesos. On the other side, sir, for senator judges, I believe that one can file an ethics complaint against a senator judge. How do you see that panning out, at least when it comes to the senator judges? Sino ho ba ang, kahit sino ho ba, pwedeng mag-file ng ethics complaint on a perceived bias for or against the respondent?
1: Well, theoretically, any citizen can file an ethics complaint before the ethics committee and allege that the senator is engaged in unethical practice for whatever reason. So, but as I said, not every shortcoming is correctable legally. Many of these, or in this particular case, you just have to respond and impose and show the displeasure during the election when they present themselves to the public.
0: And that's On Point this week. Join us again next week, only here on BNC, the Billionario News Channel.

0: 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If the symptoms persist, consult a doctor. 3. Avoid dengue. 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
1: I can't believe it. Biro mo, limang higante ang tinalo niya.
2: I think next na makikita natin, lalo na sa US Open, we're very excited to see what Alex does there.
1: Ako napapanood ko siya, parang yung naiiyak. 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I just love her.
3: At nakakatuwa sa kanya, hindi nakakalimutan niya, acknowledge talaga yung suporta ng mga Pinoy, no?
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1: I'm telling you, the Filipinos are on a roll.

0: This is The Scorecard, where you score the latest sports news and in-depth views. I'm Anton Rojas. In case you missed it, here are the highlights of this week's interviews brought to you by the Philippine Sports Commission, the Philippine Olympic Committee, and the NSTIAC. Dragon boat racing is a sport built on teamwork, discipline, and synchronization, with every paddler working together toward one goal. For Saguan Dragon Boat Team Captain Mark Tux Ocampo and paddler Chino Revilla, that teamwork extends beyond competition, from endurance sports and outdoor adventures to protecting the waters they train and compete in. Today, we talk about Saguan's journey, their experience as multi-sport athletes, and the Run Clean Drive initiative happening September 5 in Mabini, Batangas. Hello, Cap Tux and Chino. Thank you so much for joining me here.
1: Thank you.
0: On The Scorecard.
1: Thank you.
0: All right, simulan natin. More of like a getting to know you question to start things off. Eto, Cap Tux. Mark, why do they call you Cap Tux? Why Tux? How did that start?
1: Started during my college time when I joined UST Mountaineering Club. 90s pa to. Mm. 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
1: So Caps, you're a Thomasian.
0: Thomasian, yes.
1: Kaya,
0: yes.
1: Kaya ba yellow and black yan?
0: Yes.
1: Ah, I see.
0: Opo, opo. Okay. Kasi mostly mga founders namin, mga Thomasian.
1: Ayun. So sticking to your roots. Okay, can you tell us about the background of Sagwan?
0: Sagwan, ibig sabihin kasi Solid Aqua Fortis Group 1. Mm. So started 2014. Ang nag-found na ito, yung mga founders din, yung mga oldies nung previous team ko na Aqua Fortis. 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
1: Grabe, from kape to competition.
0: Okay. Ang pinaka-goal talaga nila is more on international race. Mm. Yun lang. Pero kami, so nagjo-join na kami kahit mga local race, even provincial. And yun nga, pati international pa rin.
1: Okay, para moving on to Chino here. 4 years with Sagwan.
2: Yes, 4 years.
1: Sir, how would you summarize your career bilang isang paddler?
2: I'd say it's an incredible 4 years with Sagwan. So I started as a newbie na wala talagang alam sa dragon boat sport. So I had to learn how to paddle, how to trust the program, and follow the program. And then from being a homegrown paddler, I've had the privilege to compete locally. And then we've also represented the country sa international races and we're able to bring home medals. And currently, I'm one of the core members who's guiding our new batch of paddlers. So, ayun, masayang 4 years and I'm able to share what I've learned during the past years.
0: Nice.
1: Yeah, and I hear na you've combined dragon boat, marathon running, and free diving. Yes. Para sa'yo, dito sa tatlong to, ano yung pinakamahirap? What pushed you the most and why?
2: Definitely dragon boat. Marathon also pushed my limit kasi it has the endurance and about mental toughness. But with dragon boat, it's that and along with other elements. Kasi during dragon boat training, during training days, we had land training and boat training. So yung land training namin, the main purpose of that is for our strength building, endurance, and stamina. Then after the land training, that's when we do the boat training or water training. Doon naman ang focus namin is the paddling techniques. So that and dragon boat being a team sport, so individual strength won't really matter. You have to be in sync with the entire boat or with the entire team. So definitely it's dragon boat.
1: Yeah. Now on September 5, you have a very important initiative in Mabini, Batangas.
2: Yes, yes, yes.
1: Cap, could you tell us about what's happening?
0: Actually, sa full day event, so nag-start to last year. Ang nakakaalam talaga si Chino, siya talaga yung nag-spearhead na ito. Yes. Kaya nga, congrats sa kanya. No? So, better siguro, explain mo yung pinaka-details.
2: Yes, so Run Clean Dive is, from the name itself, Run Clean Dive. So, it's an event consisting of a 5-kilometer fun run followed by a cleanup drive and a diving session towards the end of the day. So we're involving the local communities to help us do a cleanup along the Mabini coastal and also do promote a healthy lifestyle while doing the fun run. And the idea actually came from a very personal experience because we were able to witness the situation with the plastic waste and trash na nakita namin sa Mabini. Sobrang ganda ng Mabini. It's a very important marine environment. So we realized that we've spent so much time enjoying the water. We're able to do paddling and free diving. So we also need to do our responsibility in protecting the places that we're able to do what we love. So kaya dun nabuo yung Run Clean Dive.
0: Yes, yes.
1: Yeah, it's definitely a great initiative and of course para mapaganda pa ang ating environment. Lastly, Cap, before we end our interview, kindly invite everybody if they can support and join your event this coming September 5.
0: Ah, yes.

0: Sa September 5 will be in Mabini, Batangas. Sa mga ano, sa Sir, ano eh, yung sa retail systems na, di ba?
1: Yes.
0: Oo. Actually, yung we scheduled the invites, tapos nag-ano na siya, nag-end na nung
2: Okay.
0: Last week. Kasi nga na-postponed yung event na to.
2: So, oh, that's right.
0: Yeah.
2: So set na?
0: Set na siya.
2: Okay.
0: Yes, yes. Yeah. But we'll have ano, meron pa naman mga susunod na activities na bubuin yung team namin. And pinopost naman namin to sa SOCMED, yeah, para ano, para ma-inform din yung iba.
2: Yes. All right. So they'll just follow you guys, Sagwan Dragon Boat Team, on, yes, Facebook, oh, and all social media platforms.
0: Yes. Yes.
2: All right. Great.
0: Okay.
2: All right.
0: Thank you.
2: Kapdoks, maraming salamat. Chino, thank you so much for joining us here on the scorecard.
0: Yes. Okay.
2: Up next, in another scorecard exclusive, he was one of the NBA's greatest point guards, a champion, and a Hall of Famer. Now, Jason Kidd looks back on his legendary career and reveals who he'd trust with a game-winning shot. Plus, his surprise pick for the NBA's best point guard today. All of that and more when we return right here on The Scorecard.

0: Hello, everybody. It's Anton Rojas from The Scorecard on the Billionario News Channel. And we are here right now with one of the greatest point guards to ever play the game, NBA champion with the Dallas Mavericks, two-time Olympian, Hall of Famer, Jason Kidd.
1: Thank you.
0: Jason,
1: thank you.
0: Welcome to the Philippines.
1: Thank you. I'm excited to be here.
0: Watching a lot of your interviews, you always say that as a point guard, it's your job to get the ball to your teammate with the best opportunity to score. And you've had so many great teammates throughout your career. Who do you think you had the best connection with?
1: All of them? No, I think when you talk about the best teammates, Dirk Nowitzki is going to be one. Richard Jefferson and Vince Carter in New Jersey, they both love having the ball, so it made my job easier as a quarterback. When you talk about my last year in New York, I thought Melo, being able to get him the ball. I was very blessed to be able to play with a lot of great scorers.
0: Yeah.
1: And so, for me, my job was a little bit easier as a quarterback of getting the ball to those guys who like to score.
0: Game on the line. Who do you feel most confident about giving the ball to?
1: It depends on the situation, how cold that those great scorers are. Do I want to be selfish and shoot it myself? No. I think you look at Dirk is one that I would go to battle with. If it was one last shot, it would probably have to be Dirk.
0: You've made so many great passes in your career. The one over Yao Ming for the game winner, Sean Marion, and then of course the no look behind the head to Vince Carter.
1: Yes.
0: What was the greatest pass of Jason Kidd?
1: Oh, the greatest pass.
0: The greatest assist.
1: Probably didn't happen because I probably turned it over. The one that you bring up, but I think there's one my rookie year. We're playing New Jersey at home. I'm actually throwing it to someone, and it was a little bit too high, and I could see it was too high. I hit the backboard, and I got it back, and I laid it in. That might be one of my favorite assists, but the bowling ball assist when I was with the Nets, that threw a ball that spun to Lucius Harris for a layup was one of the best.
0: Yeah, that's in all of your highlights, all of the top 10 plays that I see.
1: I got lucky.
0: Yeah, but you looked so confident when you spun the ball from way out.
1: You have to look confident when you're doing it, and you just got to hope and pray that it works.
0: All right, now going back to your career, you played 19 years in 19 seasons in the NBA, and you got your championship during your 17th season. That was towards the end. Was there a moment in your career when you felt like, oh no, I'm not in my prime anymore, and my career is winding down, I might end my career?

0: without being a champion. How did you go through that mental obstacle?
1: Yeah, you know, I think we always suit up to try to, you know, be the last team standing. And as you bring up, it took me 17 seasons to win one. There was two seasons there before in Jersey where we didn't really have a chance against the Lakers. They swept us. San Antonio was probably the closest that, you know, we had an opportunity to win. Then I think that was going to be my last time as an athlete. We never think that's going to be the last time you have an opportunity, but you never promise. So you got to work extremely hard. In my 17th season with the Mavs, I was lucky to have that opportunity. You play to win championships, but as I tell everyone, it's hard to win in the NBA. There's only one team that's the last team standing. A lot of things have to go right for you. Health, the ball has to bounce your way, and there's got to be an unexpected player has to step up and make a play. It doesn't always have to be offensively. It could be defensively. And so that 17th season, that group in Dallas found a way to win a championship.
0: Jason, one last question for me. Being that you're a coach now, who do you think is the best point guard in the NBA right now? Or maybe you've coached him already, Luka or Jalen Brunson. And what advice would you give to him?
1: Yeah, you know, it's the best point guard is probably not listed as a point guard, but he is probably a center. And that would be Jokic in Denver. When you talk about just his ability to make plays for his teammates. He makes the game easy. He can score, he can rebound. But again, his passing is like a point guard. So I would not, it's not against any of those names that you brought up, but Luka is right there. And then Jalen is right there too. And so, but I would go with the Joker first, just because of his ability to make plays.
0: I did not see that one. Jason, thank you so much for the time. Enjoy your stay here in the Philippines.
1: Thank you.
0: Jason Kidd on the scorecard right here on the Billionario News Channel. Hello, everybody. It's Anton Rojas from the scorecard on the Billionario News Channel. And I'm so excited because he is back here in the Philippines after a decade, four-time NBA champion, and as of right now, still the best player to ever come out of France, Tony Parker.
2: Thank you. Thank you.
0: Thank you so much. Welcome back to the Philippines. It's been 10 years.
2: 10 years, yeah. Goes fast, huh? I feel like I was here like yesterday.
0: You look like you're still in your prime. So
2: yeah,
0: what have you been doing?
2: I try to stay in shape. You know, I work out and I love, I'm trying to, you know, enjoy life, you know, after, you know, an NBA career that was very intense. You know, I try to take some time and enjoy different stuff, you know, in life. And now I'm back at it now because now I'm coaching and I was missing the court. It's been 7 years now since I retired from the NBA.
0: Wow.
2: And I'm super happy to get back to training camp and every day, you know, basketball and helping guys, you know, improving. And so, no, I'm excited. So when the NBA told me about that trip, I was like, oh yeah, let's go to the Philippines. You know, I always love coming here. My first time coming in 2016 was surreal. The fans, the atmosphere, the energy, everything was like crazy. And so I'm looking forward, you know, to the game and see the excitement of the fans.
0: So I did say that you're still the best player ever to come out of France, but of course there's a guy, Victor Wembanyama, and he's in the news right now being named the new team captain for your country.
2: Yep.
0: What are your thoughts on that?
2: I think it's a great decision. Great decision, you know, from the coach. Why wait? You know, I mean, he's our franchise, and he's going to be the cornerstone, you know, for the next 10, 15 years, you know, with the national team. So I'm super happy. You know, he had an unbelievable season with the Spurs, brought them all the way to the NBA Finals at 22 years old. That's really, really hard to do. And so with the national team, obviously, a lot of expectation. Mm-hmm. And so I thought it was a great decision. Let's go. You know, in 2024, they went all the way to the final. And that's the expectations, you know, that we're going to have, you know, for Wemby. You know, how many championships he's going to bring to the Spurs and how many gold medals he's going to bring for the national team.
0: So this is probably going to be one of the most biased questions I'm ever going to ask because, as I told you 10 years ago, you were my favorite point guard when you were playing in the NBA. When they talk about the greatest point guards to ever play, it's like when they talk about the GOAT conversation, mm-hmm. they always skip over the late, great Kobe Bryant.
2: Yeah.
0: And they always skip over you, in my opinion, mm-hmm. and it annoys me. But you have four NBA championships, so what are your thoughts about that? Does that bother you?
2: No.
0: Where do you think you rank among the greatest?
2: it doesn't really bother me.

0: Because at the end of the day, I'm in the Hall of Fame and I got four NBA championships, and I'd rather have four NBA championships than a guy that maybe they talk about him, I don't know, in the top five, top 10. I'd rather be the guy who had four NBA championships and being in the Hall of Fame. So it never really bothered me. You know, I feel very blessed, you know, with the career that I had, especially where I came from, you know, and the journey. My life was even better than all the everything that I could have dreamed of. So yes, I consider myself like one of the best, you know, in the league, but it doesn't matter to me, you know. At the end of the day, when you talk to like the coaches or the real players, they're always going to remember our dynasty and the Spurs dynasty.
1: Earlier, I asked Jason Kidd, who's also here, who he thinks is the best point guard in the NBA
0: right now.
1: Right now, so for you, who's the best right now?
0: But right now, you still have to say, I don't know, Steph Curry. You know, you still have to choose him, I think. You know, and then you have Shai too. Shai is a point guard, you know, because he can, for me, he can play everywhere. You know, he's so good. So I'll say between Shai and Steph.
1: All right.
0: I say Steph right now because he's got four NBA championships, but Shai's got one championship, two MVPs, so either one, I'm fine.
1: Before we end, I just want to say I used to listen to Balance Toi when I was in college.
0: Wow, that was a long time ago, almost 20 years ago.
1: You still rap?
0: No, that was something that I did, you know, when I was younger, but now I'm like 100% focused on coaching.
1: All right. Tony, thank you so much.
0: Thank you. Great to link up with you again. Hopefully I'll see you in the festivities.
1: Tony Parker with us on The Scorecard on the Billionaire News Channel.
2: Coming up next, Amaya Paz Cuanco is set for another Asian Games, bringing years of international experience and the SEA Games record into Aichi, Nagoya. What has changed for the Filipino archer since her first ASIAD, and how high are her medal aspirations this time? We'll talk about her journey, preparation, and targets for the Asian Games when we return right here on The Scorecard.
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2: Amaya Paz Cuanco is heading to her latest Asian Games with years of international experience behind her, including previous ASIAD campaigns and major competitions for the Philippines. She also enters Aichi, Nagoya with strong recent form, having set a SEA Games record of 699 in the women's compound individual qualification round in 2025. Now, she joins us to look back at her journey, her preparation for the Asian Games, and what she and her teammates are targeting in Aichi, Nagoya. Hello, Aya, and welcome to the Billionario News Channel.
4: Thank you. Thank you for having me.
2: Maraming salamat at nabigyan mo kami ng oras.
4: Always.
2: Thank you po. Alright, so Aya, you've been selected for another Asian Games. How different do you feel as an archer now compared dun sa una mong ASIAD experience?
4: Oh, the first ASIAD experience was different. I came off from a break then.
2: Oh, okay.
4: So I just gave birth and then I had a year of prep. So that was different.
2: Okay.
4: That was the now a little bit older. I feel like this year's the year.
2: The year? Okay, what does that mean? This year's the year.
4: That will bring home a medal.
2: Okay. All right. So that has been on your mind, I'm guessing, for quite some time.
4: Yes, definitely. Because the last Asian Games I was a few months pregnant. Mm. Well, no, I was heavily pregnant na pala. I was about 7 months pregnant in the last Asian Games. So now I look forward to like not having motherly issues.
2: So physically, you're better obviously now.
4: I'm a bit older. Okay. I'm a bit older, but with archery, I guess parang wine, pwede pa rin. gets better with age.
2: You grow better like fine wine,
4: yes,
2: as they say. All right, so you'll be a part of a 3-member women's compound team in Aichi Nagoya. How important will the teamwork be, especially going up against Asia's best?
4: Oh, it will be very important. But of course, we're still aiming for a medal. We have a mix of oldies and young ones this year. And if I'm not mistaken, this is only the second year we're sending a compound women's team.
2: Okay.
4: So, yeah, it will be exciting.
2: All right. Before we proceed with this conversation, I just want to ask for the benefit of all the viewers who might not be familiar. Meron kasi mga bow types, di ba? The compound. And is the other one recurve?
4: Yes, the other one's recurve. So, for the Asian Games, we have both the compound and the recurve.
2: Okay.
4: The recurve is the traditional bow. Uso pa ba si Legolas? Hindi na ata uso si Legolas.
2: So yun yung recurve, the traditional.
4: Yeah,
2: okay.
4: Or si Katniss.
2: Everdeen?
4: Yes. And then for compound, it's Hawkeye's bow. So mas modern, we have cables and pulleys.
2: Okay, okay. I did not expect that, ha, na ilalabas mo yon sa mga, you know, movie and Marvel characters.
4: Yes.
2: Okay, so yung compound, that's you.
4: Yes, that's my
2: compound
4: event.
2: Okay, that's your bow type. All right, so I think that's very clear, lalo na sa mga the young ones out there, or maybe even the ones who are a little older na nanood ng kay Legolas. Okay, so looking back at that 2025 SEA Games campaign, what did setting the record of 699 in the 50-meter compound individual event mean to you, noting that you've been competing for quite a while?
4: It was very, I guess, reaffirming.
2: Uh-huh.
4: Because again, I'm old. Athletes don't usually last long, but in our sport, it's okay. And setting the record again is like, parang okay, you can still do it at this age. And I miss the medals, but setting the record might last longer. Because next year, may bagong medalist na.
2: But, speaking of lasting long, just out of curiosity, how did you get into archery?
4: Oh, we used to pass by it. There was an archery range in UP, and going home, we would pass by it.
2: Ah,
4: and then
2: sa UP meron.
4: Okay. And then we would pass by it going home. And then I tried it one summer.
2: Out of curiosity. Okay.
4: And that was it.
2: You were hooked right away.
4: I was hooked right away. And then within a few months, I got into the... at that time, it was still called the developmental team. So, the youth team.
2: Okay.
4: So,
2: Competitive right away.
4: Always competitive.
2: Oh, ang galing. You didn't have any other sport prior to archery?
4: I did swimming, pero not national team level.
2: Ang galing. So now, how long has it been since that moment?
4: Secret. I don't count. It's only been a few years.
2: Let's just say pretty much your whole life.
4: Yeah.
2: Okay, going back sa preparations mo for the upcoming Asian Games, meron bang mga training camps, tournaments that you participated in leading up to this?
4: This year, we have 2 Korean coaches. So, basically, they created like a local training camp where intensive training since they arrived 6 months ago.
2: Uh-huh.
4: And we tried to put in some international tournaments, but sadly, it was in Turkey, and that was the time of the war. Mm. So, hindi natuloy yon. So, naging local tournaments na lang. And I just came from Davao yesterday. And we participated in the Philippine Archery Cup there. And then they also created like a mini tournament para mahasa kami. And we went against the youth, parang demo exhibition tournament.
2: Yeah, we seem to be doing that a lot, and pati sa archery pala, hiring international coaches. So, ano naman yung effect sa inyo getting coaches from Korea to impart their knowledge about the sport to you guys?
4: I appreciate it a lot because any knowledge is growth for us. And Koreans are number one in the world in archery. So silang mga

0: ilang mga boss sa archery.
1: Mga boss, ha?
0: Yeah.
1: So, ano naman yung mga natutunan nyo dun nga sa mga boss? Do you feel like a big change in terms of your style because of the things na na-pick up mo sa kanila?
0: It's more of the intensity. I haven't had intense training in a long time.
1: Okay.
0: So, we are doing Tuesday to Sunday training.
1: Wow.
0: 9 to 6 p.m.
1: Wow.
0: Pag Saturday, Sunday, 7:30 a.m. ang start. So, very, very high intensity
1: Wait,
0: training.
1: You said 9 to 6? Yes. 9 a.m. to 6 p.m.?
0: Yes. With a lunch. May lunch break naman.
1: Hindi, pero...
0: 12 to 2 lunch okay. break.
1: Wow, ganun pala kahaba ang training ng archery.
0: Yes, ganun kahaba.
1: Wow.
0: 6 days a week.
1: Pero may conditioning yun. Do you guys like run or lift?
0: No,
1: it's all just the bow and arrow.
0: But then on my own, I do my weights training. I have my conditioning training. So,
1: okay.
0: But I have to do it on my own.
1: Grabe, that is intense. 9 to 6. Parang
0: yes.
1: ano? Parang nagtatrabaho ka rin sa corporate
0: yes.
1: world. Parang ganon, ano?
0: And if I think the coach, if the Korean coach would have it her way, I think pati yung Monday.
1: Oh wow.
0: Kunin niya.
1: Ah, so kayo na yung nakiusap na pwede bang may rest day no Monday?
0: Pwede bang may rest day?
1: Okay. All right. Aya, going back, what medals naman are you and your teammates looking at? At this Asian, what's the realistic goal para sa Team Pilipinas?
0: Me, I'm personally hoping for a individual medal mm-hmm. this year. And for the team event, I think realistically, I think we can fight for the medal also.
1: Ayun, that's exciting news for everybody and especially those who have been following archery. So, last question, Aya. After the Asiad, are you looking at competing in other international tournaments before the year ends or maybe early next year?
0: Hopefully, it will be a full year next year because for the first time, my event will be in the Olympics 2027. So there will be 12 slots for mixed team event. So one girl, one boy in compound. One female, one male. And next year will be the qualifying tournaments for the Olympics. So medyo marami yun. We have to join the Asian Championships, the Asia Cups, and the World Cups.
1: So sakto pala yung build up nyo this year with the entry of the Korean coaches and you already have your timeline for a full year next year.
0: Yes. Hopefully.
1: Ayun. So archery never ends for you.
0: Hopefully it doesn't also.
1: Aya, thanks so much for the time and sharing with us what to look forward to in Aichi Nagoya. Thank you so much.
0: Thank
1: Amaya Pascuanco with us here on the Billionario News Channel. All the best.
0: Thank you very much.
1: And with that, thank you for joining us. We'll see you again on The Scorecard, where sports is our business and business is our sport on the Billionario News Channel. This is Antoine Rojas. Have a blessed week.

Good afternoon, I'm Hannah Tia. Today on Newsfeed Weekend, leptospirosis cases continue to rise as heavy monsoon rains and flooding affect parts of the country. The Department of Health says more than 5,400 cases were recorded from January to August 27, with over

500 patients currently admitted in DOH hospitals across Metro Manila. At these three hospitals, the National Kidney and Transplant Institute, San Lazaro Hospital, and Rizal Medical Center have reported their emergency rooms at full capacity, prompting San Lazaro to set up additional tents for mild and moderate cases. The DOH has ordered leptospirosis fast lanes in 33 hospitals and is urging people exposed to flood waters to seek medical advice, as the disease can lead to serious kidney, liver, and lung complications if left untreated. Amid heavy rains brought by Habagat, the Ninoy Aquino Bridge in Tarlac City collapsed late Friday night. Local officials said the bridge completely gave way and broke apart at around 11:55 p.m., with a section near the boundary of Barangays Mabini and Kutkut 1 affected. The bridge has been closed to motorists who are being diverted to Agana Bridge, where heavier traffic is expected in the coming days. The Ninoy Aquino Bridge was built during the administration of President Corazon Aquino and was repaired and widened in 2014 to 2015 after sustaining damage from previous typhoons. The Office of the Ombudsman has filed another malversation case against former Congressman Zaldi Co over an alleged non-existent 77 million peso worth of flood control project in Bulacan. Co and other respondents were charged before the Sandigan Bayan with malversation of public funds and violation of the Anti-Graft and Corrupt Practices Act. The project involved a riverbank protection structure along the Balagtas River that was declared completed in May 2025, but the ombudsman said it was found to be non-existent upon inspection. This is Co's second malversation case after he was charged in November 2025 over a separate 289.4 million peso worth of flood control project in Oriental Mindoro. He has since been declared a fugitive from justice by the Sandigan Bayan. And those are the news this hour. I'm Hannah Tia. Stay tuned to the Bilyonario News Channel. Good afternoon.

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1: I'm Charlotte. We are here to bring good vibes, big smiles, and a whole lot of fun.
2: Hey, hey, hey, I'm Janina Vela. So sit back, relax, and let the good times roll. And welcome to
3: the

0: We'll give you an hour of solid discussions with our guests and tackle interesting stories that matter to you.
1: Now, if you're all wondering where Ferdy is, yes, we miss him, but we've got a special update from him all the way in Bali.
2: Salamat dari Bali. So my favorite thing when I'm away, which is this weekend, is to go home shopping in Bali because look at the stuff behind me. So I'm obsessed with anything home, whether it be napkins, tables, stuff for the bed, bathroom, you name it. I don't know why. I think it's my cocooning stage, but I'm all in. So here, it's inexpensive, the designs are beautiful, and I don't think I have enough space in my luggage, nor my home, to put them or store them in. So I don't know what I'm gonna do, but I'm obsessed. Look at all of that. If I can only bring this whole shop home with me, I would. So that's my weekend here in Bali. And of course, we bring you anything lifestyle here on The Daily Dish.
0: So leave it to Ferdy Salvador to just casually travel over the weekend to buy home goods.
1: But Ferdy, don't worry. We're always here. If you have no space, you can always send it over to our home.
3: Sabi ko lang, baka pwede pasalubong ko na lang from Ferdy as my TF. for subbing
1: him. I don't mind the bed sheets,
3: diba,
1: though,
3: pwede.
1: And the furniture.
0: I will take whatever Ferdy gives.
1: Well, yeah, he's looking like fresh. Well, what about you girls? How was your weekend?
0: My weekend was fun. Let's start with Janina. Okay. Janina, what did you do this weekend?
3: Well, my best friend is getting married in a couple of weeks, so we had a bachelorette for her. We booked an Airbnb, and then we decorated.
1: Oh, this is so

0: fun all girl weekend. So fun.
1: A homegrown bachelorette party are the best. Like, instead of just going out and partying, like staying in, getting a staycation, getting a hotel, those are so fun.
2: We painted matcha bowls pa after.
1: Oh, it was
2: so delightful.
1: Where's our matcha bowls?
2: Oh, that's a good question.
1: Yeah.
2: You want one from Janina Vella?
0: Yes. We both of us.
1: Exactly.
0: Okay,
2: no,
0: Well, my weekend was, of course, just more relaxed. You know, I always say that I keep my weekends really sacred because I get so busy from Monday to Friday, not only here with the Daily Dish, but with everything else. So this is me relaxing by the pool with my family, spending time with the kids. Plus, because I wasn't able to get to exercise, look at me trying to get
1: so proud of you.
0: You know, if you're 40 and above, building muscle is the way to go. We always hear that from our guests.
1: That's what they always say.
0: Right?
1: It's not the cardio,
0: and this
1: it's
0: is me
1: building
0: doing
1: muscle.
0: Our sauna, because I'm an addict for saunas and onsens.
1: And then this is where Chal starts dancing.
2: You look so good.
0: I cut that off. But yeah, I think weekends are, you know, if you have the time, the luxury to do that, always give back to yourself. Keep your cup full so that when it overflows, then you have more to give to others.
1: And this was the first weekend that you had that you were just with your family doing nothing.
0: Yes, yes, because I've been always out. So yeah, nothing bad to rest, relax, and to give time to yourself. How about you, Mo?
1: Yeah, so I had time with family. So for the first time, we were all doing a lot of stuff. So I started it off with my Lola.
2: Oh,
1: we had a little salon date. Yeah, me and Lola. She got her hair done, I got my hair done, and it was just so cute. Then we got pizza, we got boba, all the fun stuff. And then we all met for dinner. And they had an interesting debate, huh? My family, we were debating till like 2 a.m.
2: Did you guys see that? I saw that.
1: And I took a poll. So it's so interesting to see the different ages. And I'm so proud of my cousins because they're all like in high school still. They're well informed with the current events. So they were debating over Paxilica. Are they anti? Are they pro? And what was interesting to me, even with a poll I took on Instagram, a lot of the younger generations are anti. The older generations are more pro.
0: Oh,
1: so I saw a thing, but it was really cool to just see them banter. And then my husband was dancing with my cousin. We celebrated their birthday. It was just so cute. It was a family weekend.
0: So basically, Janina had time with the girls. Chal over here, that's me, had time for myself. And you had time with family and all generations.
1: I love the weekend. School lang one more day.
0: One more day.
1: Yeah.
0: Are you for that 4 day week?
1: I am for the 4 day
0: week. 4 day work week.
1: Yes, 100%.
0: Right?
2: And boosts productivity as
0: well.
1: It does. It's so cool lang. But you know what else is cool lang? Our time for our banter, because we have a fun guest today.
0: We gotta get on it right
1: away. Yeah, we got actually three guests today. Today on The Daily Dish, we'll speak with actor-comedian Pepe Herrera.
0: And we'll also have the Prince of R&B, Chris Lawrence, and Filipino-Puerto Rican Grammy Award-winning singer-producer, Lil Eddie.
2: We are serving you all that and so much more on The Daily Dish.

0: I've been to Hong Kong many times, but this time we're doing things differently.
1: It's really delicious. Melts in your mouth.
0: One part is Sky High, where we take you to the skies, uncover record-breaking art, and toast at some of the best bars in Asia.
1: Oh my God!
0: The other, it's about the subtle elegance, heritage and stillness. It's quiet luxury, Hong Kong style.

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0: From theater to film, Pepe Herrera has captured audiences with his comedic timing, music talent, and of course, versatile performances.
1: Now, he takes on a new role in ang pinakamasarap na pare sa Balat ng Lupa. Let's get to know the man behind the laughter. Please welcome Pepe Herrera!
0: Look at the studio! Buhay na buhay!
1: It's yes. Not like that every day.
0: No, not at least ganun lang. Today, woo!
2: Very nice.
0: Pepe Herrera, yes. Thank you so much for making time and being here.
2: Of course.
0: Please get comfortable.
2: Is it okay?
0: Yes, of course. Sasabay ka pa namin ni Janina. Yes, you can
1: go
0: do
1: ahead.
0: Anything. It's just really chit-chatting with you. Yes, of course, you're here because there's a new film coming out. But before that, we want to get to know Pepe Herrera, ang aming iniidolo. Let's talk about you becoming a performer. Kasi ako, talagang alam ko na si, pag sinabing Pepe Herrera way back in the day, theater. But you were able to cross that mainstream. So let's talk about that moment na from theater to mainstream.
2: Why I transitioned?
0: Yes.
2: Because of Ma'am Charo Santos.
0: Really?
2: Yeah.
0: What happened then?
2: They were watching Rock of Ages. Nasa VIP sila. Pinagigitnaan siya ni Shaina and Vina, the Magdayo sisters.
0: Yes.
2: And then every time kasi merong special guest sa audience, I whistle a different tune depende sa kanila. There's a scene in Rock of Ages, kung naaalala nyo, where ninja mode ako sa... Basically, there was this scene where I have to destroy the obstacle to the dream of my love interest.
0: Yes.
2: Right? So I was whistling while doing that. Kung si David Pomeranz yung guest, I will whistle King and Queen of Hearts. And then it was Ma'am Charo, so I whistled MMK theme song. And then Katu, after a few days, her secretary is calling me to be part of Star Magic na.
0: What was the feeling with that, you know, having been called by Ms. Charo Santos? May dalawang isip ka pa ba nung tinanong ka?
2: Hindi na.
0: Diretso ng oo?
2: Yeah, yeah. I'm just very, kasi ako naturally curious ako
0: Okay.
2: Mataas yung sense of wonder ko. So, hey, let's try that. I haven't tried it.
1: Actually, I wanted to ask about that. What would you say is the passion? Because you've, you know, put your feet in so many different modems of art. Is it performing arts? Is it singing? Is it music? Is it acting? Is it comedy? What's the passion for Pepe Herrera?
2: I think at a very young age, I'm just, I love telling stories. So I suppose I'm a storyteller, regardless if it's through music or if it's through films. Yeah.
0: You just said a beautiful line kanina na pati ako napapos about wonder. What was that again? That you love...
2: I have a high sense of wonder.
0: Yeah, high sense of wonder. Because I love saying, you know, follow your curiosity. And I think that's what you've also been doing all throughout with being in all of these aspects in your life. Where has your curiosity taken you? Aside from showbiz, aside from film, saan pa nakarating si Pepe Herrera dahil curious siya?
2: I love your question. Kasi at a very young age, sinasama ako ng mother ko sa... My mother is a social worker. So she goes to different places. She started as an activist, as naging social worker siya. At as early as I can remember, she brings me to different places and I love it. Kaya nung nagtrabaho ako sa barko, which is my first job, as a seaman, sa cruise ship.
0: Really?
2: So, I was a waiter sa umaga, singer sa gabi. And then, meron kaming breaks where we can go out. Kasi every day, we visit different cities Nagda-dock kami sa different cities. Sa Eastern Mediterranean, Turkey, Greece. And I love going out alone. And I don't carry a map. I just go and see what's interesting. And then, tatandaan ko lang yung landmarks. Tapos, okay, 1 hour na ako naglalakad, 2 hours lang break ko, sapat na to para makabalik ako. I love doing that. That's why I also love the song by, I don't know if you know Tenacious D, Jack Black.
0: Kailangan mo katahin para alam namin.
2: I'm gonna do it. They have this song called Wonder Boy. Wonder Boy, what is the secret of your power? That's my song.
1: Wow.
0: That's your song. Yan si Pepe.
2: Wonder Boy.
1: Wonder Boy.
0: Buti na lang na napunta ka dito. Yung wonder mo, napunta ka sa amin sa Daily
1: Dish.
0: Dish.
2: Yeah.
1: Actually,
2: yeah.
1: It's so interesting that you started as a seaman, correct?
2: Yeah. First
1: Is there
2: job.
1: Something that parang you've brought now to your career that you learned, that you started in that job?
2: Kasi for some reason, when you go out of the country, when you travel, work, or vacation lang abroad, I don't know, for me, your perspective

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2: Yes.
0: We're great friends.
1: Tara na, lipad na tayo.
2: Mag-out na tayo.
0: There's something about going out of your country. It's widening the perspective. Eh. So, ano yung question mo? Eh? So,
2: may natuturan ka ba as a seaman na dinadala mo hanggang ngayon?
0: Yeah. Kasi definitely a widened perspective helps a lot in resolving conflicts, work or personal. Mm-mm. Tapos, in terms of dreaming big, na ako kasi I believe the Filipino talent is not just meant for this country. Diba? Mm. So, yun, it helps me stay on track and not feel discouraged pagka may mga obstacles.
1: Mm-mm. 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Kasi from Barco, andun na naman siya sa Rock of Ages baka. 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But seriously speaking, since you sang earlier on a bit for us, we wanna know about your music influences. Kasi not many people know that your family actually has a musical background.

0: So while toasting the bread, I'll just sing, toasting the bread of my mother. Toasting the bread of my father.
1: Improvisation yun, ha?
0: Toasting the bread of my family. Toasting the bread of me.
1: Oh. And lyrics mo yun.
0: Yeah.
1: It just came on. Yeah. Oh, so that's actually improvisation as well, di ba? Mm.
0: I love improv.
1: Me too. Yeah. Oh, ikaw Janina. Mag-improv song ka. Hirat na Daily Dish.
2: We tried. Nag-vocalization kami kanina. 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
1: Bad. 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
0: Naramdaman ko yung naging uneasy siya.
2: Ayoko po, please.
1: Okay, well, of course, right now, you have a beautiful film coming up. And it has something to do about food, but not really. Parang not really. Nakita namin yung trailer eh.
0: Yeah.
1: Diba? There seems to be a play in Paris. Na parang pare, na parang friendship. Tell us about the film and bakit ka na pa-oo ni Gerald? Okay, what made you say yes to it?
0: Of course, kasi si Gerald, naging kaibigan ko siya sa Rock of Ages.
1: Sa Theater
0: and then
1: World pa lang.
0: Isa siya sa mga matalikong kaibigan sa industriya. It's golden kasi, di ba, uso yung term na taping friends. So we treasure these kinds of friends, na real friends. No? And Gerald is one of them. Also, si TJ Valderrama, who's also part of the cast. Itong dalawang to kumpare ko. Mga ninong yan ng mga anak ko.
1: Sa totoong buhay, talaga magkakasama kayo.
0: Yes, yes, yes.
1: So how was that working with your friends, like us?
2: Yung kumpares. Kumpares.
0: Kumpares. Yes. Ang ganda ng kumpares. Kasi yung pares, supposed to be completely honest, tinanggihan ko siya nung una. Mm. I had to beg off because I needed to take a break for my mental health. It's the same reason why I had to say goodbye to Your Face Sounds Familiar. Even though I love that show, I needed to take a break kasi during that time, I needed to manage my anxiety attacks. Mm. Yes, and thankfully, with the help of my therapist and this film, it became very manageable.
2: Mm-mm.
0: So, I had a change of heart kasi naisip ko, when my therapist told me, maybe you should just focus on projects that are very nourishing for you. Oh. Yung effortless ba? Good vibes
1: lang. Yung
0: hindi
1: trabaho?
0: Yes. Okay. Yung tatawa lang tayo. Laughter therapy. And this is it.
2: What about this story? I guess for audiences also who don't know the story of this movie, what about it became nourishing for you, especially in your mental health journey?
0: Okay. Ang galing ni Derek Rain eh. Kasi sabi mo nga, it's more than just food, di ba? Doon pa lang sa term na pares eh. Kung mapapansin niyo sa pelikula, it's very evident in a lot of scenes where people work in pairs. Di ba? Sino ba yung kapares mo sa buhay? O katuwang mo?
1: That's right.
0: Regardless of what happens.
2: Yeah.
1: You know, Pepe, you're also known as a comedian. And oftentimes, people know already na ang mga komedyante, sila pa minsan yung talagang mas may pinagdadaanan or mas... Like me now talking to you, I could see the depth of how you actually experience the world, no? And you opening up to hear us right now and to our audience about what you're going through with mental health, why is it that important to be able to say it to people out here?
0: Because it's very liberating. It's healing. Diba? It's one way of removing these masks. Kasi comedy can be a form of mask eh, if you use it to escape. Right?
1: True.
0: So now I'm trying to use comedy to heal.
2: Mm.
1: Sometimes I even say that comedy is actually just tragedy plus good timing. So, good timing na napasok ka dito sa pelikulang ito. Are there any specific moments na talagang very memorable sa'yo with this movie? Because not only is it, I saw the trailer, ang ganda ng cinematography, you can really see that there's connection and, you know, rapport between all of you. Ano yung tumatak sa'yo sa pelikulang ito?
0: Ang hirap kasi ang dami. 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First time I saw the film and I love it. I love it. And I love that the audience loved it. At nung tinanong din yan, nung isang influencer, kami ni Je, nagkaisa kami sa, we love the scene where we are fighting. Nagsusuntukan kami sa isang eksena. As in, action talaga. Mga Jackie Chan, Stephen Chow. Kasi we're a big fan of Stephen Chow films. Kung Fu Hustle.
1: Love Stephen Chow, yes.
0: Diba? Diba? And we love for those kinds of films na magawa din natin dito sa Pilipinas. So yun yung pinakatumatak

0: Amin. Ni je.
1: Nanagawanyo rin yun.
0: Yes, yes.
2: When audiences leave the cinema, what is something that you want them to take home?
1: Sana may pares din kasama.
2: Baon, Sharon.
0: At the end of the day, family is everything.
1: Family is everything. Yeah. Agree. That's what we were talking about when we started the show. Pepe, what would you say to someone who is struggling but is afraid to seek professional help? I think that's important.
0: I feel you. I can empathize because I have been there. And I pray that you will find the courage also someday, just like me, to seek help, to find your tribe, because your tribe is out there. You just have to look. But while you're doing there, there's always God, and a pen and paper, and a tree to hug, and the sea, so that you can submerge yourself. Nature is abundant. It's the best and free therapy that you can go to anytime.
1: Beautiful. Yeah,
0: maybe you can start there.
1: Yeah. Beautiful. Well, we just also want to know, sorry, Janina, I wanted to put this in, no? Kasi I always see Pepe, whether theater or sa screen, on TV. This is the first time that I'm seeing you in the flesh. In the flesh, no? Sino si Pepe in person versus Pepe on screen? May difference ba? Or isang tao lang yun?
0: Isang tao lang siya, pero just like sinabi ni Shrek, we all have a lot of layers. So maybe today you're seeing another layer. Sa screen, you're seeing another layer. But it's all Pepe.
2: It's all Pepe.
0: Yeah.
2: And it's really nice na parang pinoprotektahan mo yung core mo, right? Because the layers, there are outer layers, but there's also the inner core.
0: Yeah.
2: Was that a decision that you made na, I will keep this private from the world, na there's parts of me na hindi ko na ipapakita sa mundo?
0: Lately ko lang natutunan. There are some things na it's just between me and my family. Ang hirap din kasi na maraming audience, di ba? You're helping them also eh, when you don't overshare. Kasi for example, I don't want to put this in your mind rent-free and occupy your mental space, lalo na kung alam kong may pinagdadaanan ka rin.
2: Yeah.
0: Alam yun, if I can solve things on my own with my family, I don't have to... Hindi ko na kailangang idama yung publiko. But there are some parts of my core that I love sharing, like my core of being a servant of God.
2: And that's such an aware way to look at the world. Kasi parang aware ka sa family mo, sa sarili mo, tapos sa buong mundo, Pilipinas watching you. Where does that empathy, where does that perspective, that consciousness come from?
0: Experience. Mm-mm. Wisdom coming from experience.
2: Yeah.
0: That's why I love doing things, you know, jumping, even though I'm scared, because I know it's my best teacher.
2: Mm-mm. Experience.
1: So are you willing to jump and create an improv song for you guesting here at the Daily Dish?
0: Ah,
1: game, yes, and okay,
2: oh, game, game, game.
1: Okay, everyone, this
0: is. Dyan?
1: Meron kita, meron ba?
0: Wala.
1: Ladies and gentlemen, this is Pepe Herrera at the Daily Dish with your kahit ano, kahit rap, kahit ballad.
0: Okay, can you give me a topic?
1: Dahil sinusundan ka ng tubig at may paparating na typhoon ulit, baha sa buhay.
0: Okay, sige. 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
1: Waltz?
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1: Wow! Yay! Wow! That was improv, guys. Pepe did not know that was coming his way. I think it's the perfect time right now, Pepe, given that song, to invite everyone sa napakaganda niyong pelikula. 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

0: Amano, pananyagri to eka bago-bago. Bakit ang kagat?
1: With non-stop rains and rising flood waters, where does all that water go?
2: Pinagulo niyo ba kami?
1: And with flood control projects under scrutiny,
3: pagpaktong kontratistang to,
1: what's the point of flood control in the Philippines?
4: Kaya natin sa mga ano, search to rin.
1: Join Ronnie Puno and Alex Caleja. What's the point? Nope. Gen Z is not the faint-hearted generation. Period.
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1: Because at BNC, young minds meet fearless questions. The freedom to chase the truth wherever it leads. This generation doesn't just follow the story. They challenge it. They investigate it. They demand better from it. This is brave. This is bold. This is beyond what you think they are. BNC, the Billionario News Channel.
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0: Welcome back to The Daily Dish. You've just heard Unlove You by Chris Lawrence and Lil Eddie. From soulful R&B to heartfelt pop, they've carved out unique identities in the music scene.
1: Today we sit down and maybe even sing, who knows, with both Filipino-American to talk about their journeys, roots, and latest collab single, Unlove You. Welcome to the show, guys.
0: Hey. Yeah. Y'all sound amazing.
1: Hey. Thank you for that.
0: You know, they didn't even warm up. They just sang, and they didn't know we were on live. They're like, is this a warm-up or is this live? We're like, yo, we're on live, guys, and they killed it.
1: No, because usually, we have a little bit of practice before. But you guys just went straight on.
2: Yeah, I was like,
1: thank you for that.
2: Okay.
0: Yeah. I loved it. Y'all gave it 100%.
2: Yeah. Hey,
0: but before we jump into your single, y'all are both known with R&B identities. And let's talk about Filipino R&B. What does Filipino R&B mean to both of y'all? Let's start with you, Lil Eddie.
3: Wow, Filipino R&B to me means so much because I feel like Filipino R&B is so, it's now making his way over to the rest of the world. And I think it's just a few chess moves away from something really massive, as we've seen happen in K-pop, J-pop, Latin. I feel like there's so much talent here. It's known that some of the greatest singers in the world are Filipino. And it's exciting. It's exciting to be accepted and loved and to have it in my blood and to be able to come here and sing with some of the greats like Chris, man. This guy is, you know, he's the creme de la creme, so it's a blessing, you know?
0: What about you, Chris?
2: Hey, thanks, Eddie. Well, you know, I love where Filipino R&B is at the moment right now. Like, it was a journey. When me and JR came out here a long time ago, we tried to infuse, because we were both born and raised in the States, and so we grew up around that. That was like our roots.
0: Yes.
2: And so we tried to bring that culture here at the time, but I think that the Philippines just wasn't ready for it that early, you know what I mean? So now we really love where it's at because now it's like, okay, cool, we're ready for it now. And it shows all over the world because you got people like Jessica Sanchez winning winning big contests,
3: Jessica.
2: You got Sofronio winning. So I feel like the world is ready right now. It is the Filipinos' time right now.
0: Yeah, it's about time. Because Filipino R&B, honestly, like you guys said, we're lacking in that industry to show the world, and now we got like the best talents.
2: Yeah.
0: Like, why not now?
3: But also, it's trickling in, like in Beanie and all the other acts that we see, they all have like that R&B identity in the core.
2: Like the Western.
3: The Western R&B identity. So, and he's.

0: to be very much inspired to be able to write it that fast.
1: Well, he's Grammy Award winning, and he did win, so that's what happens.
2: He's a Grammy Award winner.
3: I think songwriting, it's you know, it's like a muscle memory. So the more you songwrite, the better you become at it. And I think there's also, I told Chris, like, although I am an artist and have my own career, when I write with another artist, there's a responsibility as a songwriter. I have to be like your Uber driver, and I have to get you where you want to go, you know? So I like to look at artists, and I like to be a little nosy and investigate, and it could be energetically. And I just was looking at Chris, and I was like, you know what? I feel like there's something pending on his heart, or someone pending. And I didn't know much personally about him, but I just felt like sometimes you can have everything but nothing sometimes. And I feel like when there's love that means so much to you, you could see that person is still yearning for that love. So I was like, you know what would be a good concept? And I feel like we all can relate to, like, the one that got away, you know? And then I was like, what do you think about Unlove You? And he was like, you're psychic.
2: He goes, what do you think? I'm hearing, I can never unlove you. And I was all,
0: oh.
2: I was like, what?
3: I was like, right now you have everything, but I can see this. Because this guy walks in the best all the time. He's charming. He is the party. So I just feel like when I was seeing Chris, I was like, what is it that is missing, you know? And I said, what do you think about that? And he was like, bro, you're like psychic. What's going on?
1: It's that bromance that y'all have that's missing. No, I'm just kidding. So Chris, he talked about him being your Uber driver, right? What would you rate him, first of all? And second, he's worked with multiple artists all over the world.
2: The rating is like 5 stars?
1: Five stars.
2: He's like 7 stars.
1: Hey. All right, okay. So we got that rating. But he's worked with everyone all over the world. You've worked with everyone too. What is
2: Not
1: something
2: like
1: that
2: guy.
1: Lil Eddie brought out in you that you've never brought out, that he was talking about that gap that you were missing?
2: The sound that I wanted.
1: He Which brought out.
2: Like, because my roots are Michael Jackson, Usher, Stevie
3: Brian
2: Wonder,
3: McKnight.
2: Brian McKnight.
0: That's a good mix right there, right?
2: That's what I grew up listening to. So, like I said, when I made the transition to come over here, we went a little too hard, and I had to do a culture adjustment. And so after the contest, because the reason I came out here was for the contest, and then after I won the contest, I wanted to do music like this, but because I had to shift for Philippine culture.
1: Yes.
2: They made me do covers, and then they made me do Tagalog love songs. But you know, when you're in Rome, you do as the Romans.
1: Yes.
2: When you're in Rome, you do as
1: the
2: Romans do. So I had to do a big adjustment, and then that kind of became my identity, doing Tagalog love songs, covers. I was able to sneak in a couple originals there, but it was never anything like this. So when I finally got into the studio with Eddie, I was like, oh, I found him. I found the guy.
0: Found the one.
2: I found the guy.
0: Okay, before we're gonna talk about who you can't unlove later on. But first, we noticed something else. As Lil Eddie was talking over there, the way that you looked at him was quite different. And of course, hearing your music.
2: Looked at who?
1: The way y'all look at each other.
0: With respect, love, with care. And a little bit of romance, maybe.
2: I'm
0: just kidding. No, but I mean, when you guys were singing, it just gelled so well. So
2: thanks.
0: Makes it perfectly perfect when you guys actually perform together? Because this is not the first time that you guys are working together, right?
2: This was actually the first song that we worked with together. But
3: I think that so many people don't understand the life of an artist and the responsibility of an artist. I think people just see it as, you guys are singing, but there's so much training, so much listening that has to be done. There's so much adjusting, and these things have to happen automatically. Like, we didn't know it was actually live, and we just...
1: Yeah, killed it.
3: Yeah, once we I have to adjust my volume or tone. He has to adjust his tone when we're singing together. I think these are things that, like, when you study the craft and you master the craft, they just automatically just apply it, and we make it look easy, but this is the homework that new artists have to do if they want to make it to this place. And it is a lot of work.
1: How was it recording that single, working together,

0: for the first time. Well, not the first time, but for the first time with this single. How was it, like, adjusting to each other?
1: Honestly, it was amazing. It's amazing watching this guy in the studio. So this is what happens. So we were picking out the beat, we were picking out the sounds, and then we started producing the beat. And so you come up with a track that's writable too. I don't know if that's a word, but you can write to it. So he was like, okay, I could work with that. And then he comes off, then he goes off into his little corner, and then you see him just. He just starts doing this. He goes, all right, I'm ready. He said that in like 10 minutes, like, all right, I'm ready, I got something. So he'll go into the booth and imagine like a blank canvas, like, and so he'll do like, I can never unlove you. So he has that here. Mm-hmm. And then he just paints, and then he gets the chorus, and then you fly the chorus, right? So now you have three choruses, and then he fills in the gaps. 2 hours later, he's like, all right, I'm done.
0: Magic.
2: So that's your problem.
0: You're like and a then, mad scientist.
1: And get this, I'm supposed to record the next day, and I was like, hey, Eddie, I was like, can you send me the lyrics? Because I need to study it tonight for our session tomorrow. He's like, oh, I don't write.
2: Oh.
1: He just does it off the top of his head.
0: Wow. Yeah. That's amazing. Bro, you're literally a mad scientist.
3: Yeah, it's just like, I feel like the co-writer is the microphone, you know? Like, yeah. I can hear it in real time, and I can say, okay, let me try something else.
1: Amazing.
3: I don't allow myself to put, like, loads of pressure. I just know that it's also like, there's like there's this place, you have to forget that there's windows and doors and there's a whole world going on outside, and you have to really tap into like what you're doing with your art and create. You know?
1: When you witness him, it feels like he's just channeling. Mm-hmm. That's what it feels like.
0: You moved here to the Philippines, or no, you're back and forth from here to New York?
3: Oh no, this is my second time in the Philippines, but I plan to keep coming back.
0: So are you looking for more artists?
3: I'm always looking to work with artists. And
2: so we got here Lil Mo and Big Mama Chow.
3: Big Mama Chow.
0: We got a single coming up too. We're looking at you. We were harmonizing earlier, but it didn't go well.
2: I know, it didn't. So this is your second time here in the Philippines, but also your first time here in Billionario, correct?
1: Yeah,
3: first time.
2: Happy to have you here, guys, and happy to have you singing as well.
1: Thank you.
3: Yeah,
1: so we're happy to be here.
2: Let's talk about, I'm moving over to Chris right now.
0: Go ahead.
2: Who can't you unlove?
1: Uh-oh.
2: You know it was coming.
1: You know, I think we all have that one that we can never unlove. Like, no matter what we go through, it's just like, ah, oh, man. Kind of like your totga. Parang ganon.
0: Yeah.
1: So, yeah.
0: The one that got away.
1: The one who got away.
2: And but she really hasn't gotten away. She's back, right? You just have to add, right?
1: I'm working on it.
2: It's getting there.
1: It's getting there. Nanligaw ako ngayon. And yeah, official manliligaw ako.
2: When you say ligaw, is it like the Filipino way with flowers, dates, back?
1: Yep.
0: Actually, what did you have to learn moving here? Not just the music. I know you had to adjust with the Filipino culture.
1: It's crazy because I thought that I adjusted, but looking back, it actually took me literally like 5 or 6 years to adjust.
0: It's hard.
1: I thought I adjusted, but like looking back, I was like, oh. And like I see old videos of me and I'm like, ooh. Because when you come from America, I see it now when American people come here, there's this American angst, right?
0: What is that?
1: It's like the American yabang, because it's a totally different culture over there. We're so straightforward. We're really straightforward. You just say what
0: I get
1: you want.
0: It. Okay, yeah.
2: So I grew up there too.
0: So I just moved here. So okay, like people cool. think sometimes we're bastos, because we're very
1: outspoken. So there's a way to do it. And there's a way to do it. So you have to adjust. And I realized that I didn't adjust for about 5 years.
0: In music and in love?
1: No, in the culture.
2: Oh,
1: like the way I speak to people.
0: I like how we're
2: but
0: so
2: bringing
0: in
2: it
0: love.
2: Back up to love. No, but kidding aside, you know, you guys are doing something special, of course. A concert is coming up. A bar show, of course.
1: Bar show.
2: So how long was this to plan for?
1: The bar show?
2: Yeah. You guys just because we've been hearing how fast he writes, how fast you actually come up with the lyrics in your song. Yeah. Was it something like we sat down, hey, let's do something together?
0: You're like, okay, cool, let's book it now.
2: All right, let's book it right now.
1: Actually, not really, because he was gonna be here, so I was actually thinking of ways for him to generate revenue. Mm-hmm. So I was, and I haven't done a bar show, honestly, in like 13, 14 years. So I was like, you know what, let's do it. So I said yes. And then because we had a tour, we just came off a tour in the States and Canada. So we kind of have our set list already. So I just sent it to the band. After this, we have band rehearsal, and then we'll see you guys at Bar 9 on August 26th, this Jeez. Wednesday. Show starts at 8 p.m. It's going to be me and Lil Eddie, so we'll see you guys there.
2: Well, it's this Wednesday already.
3: He's also, like, very kind guy. He's like, he knows that I never really got to sing yes. Statue in the country. Like, right. So he's like, you know what? I want people to know that you're the guy.
1: I want people to put the face Statue. To the song.
0: I love it, and your voice is amazing. Actually, when y'all were singing, Chal and I were like, oh my God, their voices blend like
2: we're actually
0: butter.
2: Vibrant.
0: It was Yay. So Jeez. Fun to listen nice. To. But Lil Eddie, are you planning eventually to keep coming back and forth to the Philippines?
3: Absolutely.
0: Because I yes. feel like this is where you belong.
1: As a matter of fact, he just recorded his first Taglish song 2 days ago.
0: No way.
1: So
0: let's hear it.
1: It's going to release probably like next week, I think.
3: Probably. Hopefully
2: you could preview it.
0: Yeah, let's do like a sample real quick.
3: You know, I can't sing it because I have to get the permission from Tito Benny. So. Right.
2: But when you're Aww. Done, make sure you can always come back
3: Absolutely.
2: Here.
3: Hey. Absolutely.
0: But real quick, I'm going to see how y'all work. So I'm going to put y'all to the challenge.
3: Okay.
1: Uh-oh.
0: Okay, this is your first time here at Billionario.
3: Okay.
0: And on the Daily Dish. Come up with a cute jingle for us real quick with Billionario? That soulful wow. R&B
3: So what's
0: vibe.
3: The whole motto?
0: Billionario, always on top with the news and stories that matter most.
1: Always on top with the news and stories.
2: You can just use always on top.
3: Always on top, Billionario,
2: yes.
3: right?
2: Yes, Billionario.
3: Always on top with the news.
2: Today's theme is improv.
0: Yeah, it's improv today. Or y'all can just do Daily Dish. We got everything for you from food, fashion, lifestyle, everything. Okay. You name it. Maybe that might be easier for y'all. Mm-hmm. The Daily Dish.
3: Look, we could probably use it with Unlove You Melody, maybe.
0: All sure, right. let's right. hear it. Yes.
1: See, that's good.
0: We're seeing the master studio. At work. Yeah.
2: We're seeing the process.
3: Yeah. Okay, so let me see. Daily Dish.
0: Uh-huh.
2: Uh-huh.
3: What else is the tagline?
0: We don't have a tagline. Just you can Daily make Dish. One us. Yes. Yeah, we're just a lifestyle magazine show.
3: Channel. Oh, Billionario.
2: Yeah.
3: Chris and I at the Daily Dish.
1: Y'all put him on the spot.
3: Daily Dish. Chris and I at the Daily Dish. The host, they gave me just one wish to come up with a jingle quick.
0: Hey, you did well. You did. I just wanted to see the master at work.
3: Okay. Chris and I are at the Daily Dish. They gave me a wish to come up with a jingle quick.
0: All right, single coming okay. soon. The Daily
3: Dish. Single coming soon. Hey.
2: Why don't you invite them to okay. watch, of course, the show?
3: Mm-hmm. Bar 9, right? August 26th. I plan to see all you guys. Thank you for all the love. All Chris's fans, thank you guys so much. So I hope you guys come out. It's going to be a good time and some beautiful love songs. Jeez.
2: Awesome. And of course, Chris.
1: That's right. We'll see you guys this Wednesday, August 26th at Bar 9. Big shout out to the KKK fam. I know everybody's online. I love you guys. Thank you so much for the love and the support. And we'll see you guys on Wednesday.
0: Well, we loved having y'all. You guys
3: thank
0: made
3: you guys
0: our studio so,
3: much. So
0: fun and hey. So beautiful with the
3: thank
0: music.
3: You guys.
0: That was Chris Lawrence and Lil Eddie. We're going to take a quick break. Don't go away. The Daily Dish will be right back.

0: wherever the story breaks.
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3: And I'm Chalotok, and as always, chalamat for making us your lunchtime companion. That's The Daily Dish.

Hi, I'm Cedric Yang. I'm 21 years old. I'm a student from De La Salle University, Manila, and I study chemistry with a minor in business. I have, 21 years of accumulated stock knowledge and random trivia, and I really like to learn random things. Doesn't matter if it's a field that I'm studying or not, anything, I'd like to learn it. The thing I'm looking forward to the most in the Quizbee proper is any astronomy questions you happen to throw at me. I would like to invite all my fellow La Salleans to watch Billionario Quizbee Season 2. Let's show all these other schools what for. Hi, I'm Cedric, and I'm going to be the next Quizbee Millionario.

0: Good afternoon, I'm Hannah T. Today on Newsfeed Weekend. Senate Minority Leader Alan Peter Cayetano took a swipe at unnamed Senator Judge Troll, whom he accused of repeatedly attacking him. In a Facebook live stream, Cayetano claimed the attacks have even dragged Taguig City and its public programs into the issue.
1: I try to understand. Siguro tinamaan din kasi yung kanyang credibility, kanyang diskarte. Minsan siguro na-obsessed din kasi gustong-gusto maging presidente. Medyo nasira yung diskarte nga nung naging Senate President ako. Tapos hindi siguro sanay na nakikipagsagutan. Pero hindi rin po ako sanay na inaaraw-araw.
0: Cayetano earlier defended the reclaimed areas along Laguna Lake, saying these are intended for public use, while denying allegations that the Taguig City government had encroached on the land. This came after Senator Panfilo Ping Lacson said about 38 hectares were suspectedly illegally reclaimed, citing information from the Land Registration Authority. The Office of the Ombudsman says it now has 42 witnesses in its case building against former House Speaker Martin Romualdez in relation to the flood control scandal. These include 28 new witnesses and 14 former bodyguards of Zaldi Co., with the new witnesses expected to help investigators examine the recantations of some of Co.'s former security personnel. Assistant Ombudsman Mico Clavano stressed that the probe is not a numbers game, saying investigators will compare the witnesses' original affidavits with their recantations to determine which version is true.

0: Clavano added that the recantations do not erase the original statements and could even provide additional evidence if irregularities or bribery are established, while Romualdez has denied any wrongdoing and said he's ready to face the legal process. Filipino sports stars Alex Ayala and Jordan Clarkson shared a proud Pinoy moment as they met on the sidelines of the U.S. Open. The two talked about representing the Philippines, with Clarkson saying it has been a big year for the culture, as Ayala noted the growing Filipino presence in sports.
1: I wear my culture on my sleeve, I'm sure you can understand, and it like brings so many people together. Like, it's crazy that I'm meeting you and how people can connect through culture and just nostalgia. I think it's a really powerful thing.
0: Ayala remarked how basketball in the Philippines is huge. She added how she's trying to make tennis bigger for Filipinos, with Clarkson later showing his support. Clarkson later posted a photo of them together, calling Ayala his twin. Ayala is in New York for the U.S. Open, where she's set to continue her campaign after making history for Philippine tennis this year. And those are the news this hour. I'm Hannah Tia. Stay tuned to the Bilyonario News Channel. Good afternoon.

0: The impeachment trial of Vice President Sara Duterte resumes today after several postponements. Meanwhile, the Truth Commission has started investigating former President Duterte's war on drugs. Good morning. I'm Attorney Karen Jimeno, and this is At the Forefront. Gina Acosta, former Special Disbursing Officer of the Office of the Vice President, continues her testimony today at the impeachment trial of Vice President Sara Duterte. The prosecution believes it has a strong case in the first article of impeachment. That's the alleged misuse of the Vice President, confidential funds worth more than 600 million pesos. But Duterte ally Attorney Salvador Panelo says otherwise. We'll be speaking with him today. We'll also get his insights on the Truth Commission that will look into then-President Rodrigo Duterte's war on drugs. Good morning, Attorney Sal.
1: Good morning, Attorney Karen.
0: Okay, let's start with first the impeachment trial that will resume today. You previously described as worthless and useless the prosecution's witness in VP Sara's impeachment trial. What's your basis for saying that?
1: Article 1.
0: Yes.
1: They're saying that the funds spent by the Office of the Vice President of the Department of Education, headed by VP Sara, was irregular. The expenses, how it was spent. And yet, their witnesses say that their findings of irregularity is preliminary and recommendatory.
0: You mean the commission and audit?
1: Yes, including the witnesses. Hindi ba sinasabi nila, hindi final. Madali sabi, if it's not final, what is your basis for charging VP Sara with irregularity? Eh, wala, hindi pa nga final eh. So dapat, it should be dismissed.
0: Yung article na yon, yung misuse of confidential funds, yeah.
1: That should be dismissed on motion, even by the prosecution. Because if I were in the prosecution, I will move to dismiss it. Kasi hindi naman trabaho ninyo, mag-prosecute lang eh. But to render justice, if you see that there is no basis for your prosecution, pro-

0: That's still pending. One of the disallowances is still under motion for reconsideration. The others are still, again, under investigation. At baka magkaroon din daw ng fraud investigation sa commission and audit. So, assuming hindi i-dismiss sa impeachment trial itong Article 1 on misuse of confidential funds, and then those COA investigations proceed, and they have a different finding. Let's say the other claims, they don't disallow eventually because mapakita kung saan ginamit for intelligence operations, kunwari, that's a hypothetical scenario. But what would be the effect? Because like you said, sui generis yung impeachment trial. So if they vote to, let's say, convict on the basis of Article 1, and later the COA has a different finding, parang wala naman kasing motion for reconsideration sa impeachment trial decision.
1: Kasi nga, that's why I'm saying na i-dismiss nyo na muna yan. Kasi useless yung ginagawa ninyo. Kayo na nga nagsabi na hindi final. You can refile it if you want. Mm-hmm. After the finding becomes final, na may irregularity. Meanwhile, why are you prosecuting? Why are you wasting the time of the people as well as the money of the people mm-hmm. in proceeding with this impeachment trial?
0: Yeah, but do you agree with me that it can happen that the impeachment court will make a decision on Article 1 and regardless of what happens in the commission on audit findings, hindi na mapapalitan yung decision ng impeachment trial kung mauna ito?
1: Kung mauna, they can go to the Supreme Court.
0: Later.
1: Yes.
0: Okay, so reacting to your criticism, House Prosecutor Terry Redon said you may have missed parts of the proceedings when you dozed off. What is your response to
1: that?
0: You
1: know, when I was asked by that yesterday, my response was, I do not respond to nonsensical remarks made by any member of Congress who has been fired for corruption. Una, you use your common sense. How can I respond to all the questions of the reporters on matters that were taken in the impeachment court if I were sleeping?
0: Mm-mm.
1: And nasasagot ko lahat na tanong nila, lahat na testigo. Ibig sabihin, I was not sleeping.
0: Pinanood
1: I may have closed
0: lahat.
1: My eyes,
0: Mm-mm.
1: but it doesn't mean I was sleeping.
0: Nakatulog ka ba talaga?
1: Hindi.
0: Have you been spotted as sleeping in
1: sabi
0: the impeachment
1: nila,
0: or nakatikip?
1: Kasi kumisa na, nakaganyan ako.
0: Okay.
1: Kung nakaklose ang bahay. At the same time, kadalasan nakaganyan ako. Tinitingnan ko yung text habang nakikinig. 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
0: Diba? Yeah, okay.
1: But common sense nga eh. Kung natutulog ka, hindi ka makakasagot sa mga tanong ng mga reporters kasi lahat tinatanong eh.
0: Mm-hmm.
1: Bawat mga testigo, bawat galaw.
0: So you're prepared, you're always interviewed about the impeachment
1: Every
0: trial.
1: Every time na ako lumalabas mm-hmm. doon.
0: But why do you say that... You're referring to Congressman Terry Redon
1: I'm referring to anyone for corruption. I'm referring to anyone.
0: Eh kasi sa kanya galing yung comment
1: who
0: tapos
1: makes
0: you said
1: nonsensical remarks.
0: Yeah, but you mentioned a former government of. Ay, ito pala yung picture mo sa politiko na nakatulog daw pero
1: nakatingin sa babae.
0: Oo, maliit naman kasi
1: naman,
0: ang mata mo.
1: Nakatingin ako
0: okay.
1: sa text.
0: But you're not alluding to Congressman Terry Redon when you said
1: I'm referring
0: former,
1: to everyone who makes
0: former government official fired for
1: Basta
0: corruption.
1: Basta you've been fired by corruption, I will not respond to you because you do not have the kakayahan na mag-criticize.
0: Okay, but how would you assess
1: wala ka dyan.
0: How would you assess the trial so far?
1: Eh wala nga eh. Tingnan mo, hindi sila maka-decide whether morning or afternoon or morning.
0: Mm-hmm.
1: Pagkatapos silang seriously considering the transfer, eto na naman sila. Ang gulo nila. They cannot decide. Pangalawa, they keep on saying na babagaan niya.
0: Bibilisan.
1: Oh. 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Every time na nagtatanong, pag sumagot ng testigo, inuulit ang sagot bago magtanong ulit.
0: Mm.
1: Abay, abutin ka talaga ng 3 hours yung 1 hour mo.
0: Oo, but it's too, well, some people would say it's to the disadvantage of the prosecution na mahaba itong trial because the public can lose interest. So you don't think so? You think kahit
1: pabor sa kanila, kasi propaganda ang ginagawa nila, eh. Propaganda.
0: So the longer na that this is propaganda aired, yun. Okay.

0: And but the public interest can only be captured so much, diba? Kung
1: public interest
0: kung
1: is sobrang, has that's swing. Very obvious. Even punta ka doon, halos walang nanonood sa amin doon, ilan na lang kami.
0: So ano ang impact nun sa prosecution if public interest wins? Either to the prosecution or defense, but obviously this is something that...
1: In other words, it doesn't affect the people watching anymore. Ayaw na nilang manood. In other words, kalokohan lang yan.
0: Mm-mm.
1: So lalo mo lang pinalalala ang buwisit ng taong bayan.
0: But in the meantime, dun sa legal part, what is your assessment so far of the defense's performance versus the prosecution's performance?
1: No, walang ano. Hindi lang mahina ebidensya, walang ebidensya.
0: In general, yan ang talagang sinasabi mo.
1: Sige, isa-isay natin sa Article 1. Sinasabi ko na nga, sabi niya irregular pero hindi pa lang final. So anong basis mo? Doon sa Article 4 na natapos. O hindi ba? Number one, yung inciting to sedition, naging basis nila to file. Dinismiss ng DOJ.
0: Mm-mm.
1: Yung isa naman,
0: grave threats, nag-file na ang DOJ.
1: Pa lang. Oh. In other words, ano pa lang yung prima facie? O so anong basis mo? Wala eh. Talagang so, propaganda lang. Talagang the ultimate goal there is to besmirch the reputation and character of the Vice President, remove her from office, and not only to disqualify her in 2028 presidential elections, but to ban her permanently from serving in the government.
0: What about the assessment? In an interview here on BNC, UP College of Law Associate Dean Paulo Tamase said, there's no need to summon Dante La Chica, the former chief of VP Sara's security team. According to him, the testimony of VP Sara's former disbursing officer, Gina Acosta, is enough to prove that there was misuse of confidential funds.
1: What misuse? Paano nagkaroon ng misuse? Tell us.
0: Hindi ba pagka ang nakatanggap ay hindi yung recipient dapat doon na pumirma, ano na raw yun? Misuse of confidential funds?
1: I don't think so. Unang-una, ang dinimanda nga nila mali. Kasi hindi ba pinag-uusapan nila na sino ba ang accountable? The special disbursing officer or the head of agency? Sino ba tumanggap ng pera? Sino ba nagpatupad ng disbursement? Hindi ba yung special disbursing officer? Eh bakit si Sara ang dinidemando?
0: But isn't it upon her instruction?
1: Even then. Kasi, di ba gumawa sila ng programa? Ito ang programa, pinirmahan niya. Ito, implement it. Hindi siya nag-implement. Iba nag-implement. So kung may kalokohan doon, you should be accountable for that. Not the one who instructed you to do it. Kasi as far as she's concerned, this is the program. Okay sa akin to. Gawin nyo. Ay kung di mo ginawa yung programa, ba't kasalanan ko?
2: There's no single recipe for success. It takes the right ingredients, a lot of heat, a few mistakes, and years of perfecting the craft.
3: It's a constant battle to get better than yesterday in our industry.
2: Every experience added another layer, every failure, another lesson, until it all came together.
3: I've had this dream of having a Michelin star since I was a kid.
2: For Chef Josh Boutwood, the recipe has taken decades to create. I'm Charles Tu, and this is Beyond the Game.
0: PhilHealth members continue to demand better services. Many lament their contributions are constant, but they still pay a lot for medical services. Meanwhile, several hospitals in Metro Manila are overwhelmed by an upsurge in leptospirosis cases. Hopefully, all these issues will be addressed by new Health Secretary Dr. Edwin Mercado and new PhilHealth Director or President Dr. Beverly Ho. To give us his insights, we'll be speaking with health reform advocate, Dr. Tony Liachon. Good morning, Dr. Tony.
4: Good morning, Attorney Karen.
0: Let's start with the appointment of the new health secretary. What was your reaction when you found out that former PhilHealth president, Dr. Edwin Mercado, was appointed as health secretary?
4: Well, to me, that's a welcome development. In fact, in Bilyonario, I think at the spokes, I mentioned that if there would be a good replacement, it would be Dr. Edwin Mercado.
0: Nung bago pa siya ma-appoint.
4: Bago pa siya ma-appoint. And

0: Beverly naman, Dr. Beverly ho, I know her from way back ma. And during the COVID pandemic, we worked also during the Syntax and Universal Healthcare. And then when I was independent director of the PhilHealth, nandun din siya as part of the DOH team. Well, they're capable, reform-oriented, and grounded on public health. But the $64 question is whether they have agility, sense of urgency, moral courage, and are they persons or leaders that can navigate yung mga political dynamics, considering yung pinanggalingan ng PhilHealth is diversion of the funds, which during the time of Secretary Herbosa as chairman of the board allowed the transfer of the 60 billion, and the subsequent year 2025 zero subsidy ka. So the trajectory of the PhilHealth funds bumaba, underfunded siya. So yes, there, and last year 129 billion lang with MAIPIP pa. So given that they have only, they say they're 22 months, but to me sona to sona, that's will about 12 months, and their time will be spent on the budget hearings.
1: For this, ngayong pagkasalang nila as the new leaders of DOH and PhilHealth, salang agad din sila sa budget hearings.
0: Right.
1: So hindi, parang you're saying, mahahati yung oras nila.
0: Mahahati yung oras sila. So, kunyari, meron silang five pillars. Ang ginawa, they call it UNA. Ang ibig sabihin
1: na... What does it stand for?
0: It's a unified national agenda.
1: Mm-mm.
0: Ibig sabihin, yung kanilang projects or programs are actually parallel to each other.
1: You mean DOH and PhilHealth?
0: Yes.
1: Okay.
0: Yes. So meron sila sa workplace, communities, primary care, digital technology, PhilHealth, and strengthening the public institutions. But to me, kunyari ako si Juan de la Cruz, and you have 22 months, yung pillars na ginagawa nila is actually for the long haul eh. Yeah. So sa akin, ang practically 12 months na lang sila. Kasi after the son of the president may be considered lame duck eh, to navigate that. Eh. And in order to get those projects, they have only 370 billion lang eh, to contend with. Eh. And this, yung kanilang ginagawa, they would, kailangan nila ng pera. Pero tinatanong ko lahat ng mga pasyente, ano ba ang mas impactful? Yung out-of-pocket expenses.
1: Ang talagang hinahanap,
0: hinahanap
1: ng mga
0: nila,
1: tao.
0: Oo.
1: Let's talk about the prior leadership so that we know kung anong condition ang naiwanan for DOH and PhilHealth. But with DOH, there was a string of, for Verhere, parang ang tagal bago nakahanap ng health secretary, right? We had Verhere as the acting secretary for about
0: 1.5 years.
1: Oo, so limited lang yung pwede niyang gawin. And then, when Ted Herbosa came in, parang ang dami namang naging controversies. But what finally led to his resignation, would you know, he cited health reasons, but dito kasi parang health reasons is a catch-all for other things eh. But ano talaga yung dahilan sa pagkakaalam mo kung bakit nag-resign si Secretary
0: Well, during
1: Ted
0: that time,
1: Herbosa,
0: pagka may cabinet reset, isa siya sa laging nandun na ipapalit.
1: Yes, oo.
0: Oh, so I think yung mga ombudsman cases niya, procurement problems, the many trips abroad, tapos yung malaki niyang donation sa World Health Organization, bigger than Singapore, if you remember that.
1: At business class pa yata yung ginamit nilang
0: class,
1: seats. I mean, to travel, right?
0: To travel,
1: na question
0: right.
1: Din yun.
0: Na question.
1: Oo.
0: So, and then yung hindi pagprotekta sa PhilHealth funds. So, kumbaga, yung kanyang term ni Dr. Herbosa was actually marred by so many controversies eh. Eh, ang hinahanap ng tao yung PhilHealth. Eh, yun pa naman ang hindi niya naprotektahan eh.
1: Ah, kaya problematic. So you would, are you saying yung cumulative na ito, yung that triggered the resignation of Secretary Ted Herbosa?
0: Right.
1: But when he was replaced by Puhalte, Bakit ang ikliri ng term ni
0: Shortest siya, 28
1: Jose Buhante.
0: Days.
1: Yes. What happened there?
0: The first one, may private citizens group na nagsabi about na siya ay casino gambler. Right. And then, I think the biggest trigger was the 3 billion anti-TB drugs na hinold niya. And I think, quoting him, ang laki-laki ng perang to para aprubahan ko kagad to. Mm-hmm. So, marami nag-ano doon na pagka hinold mo yan, eh, papano na yung servisyo for the tuberculosis.
1: Mm-hmm.
0: So, I think those two issues in a span of 28 days, mabilis. Kaya napalitan kaagad siya.
1: Mm-hmm.
0: And then, ang funny lang, Secretary Herbosa, DOH, health reasons ang sinabi. And then, si Secretary Buhante, ang reasons kaya siya nag-resign ay health reasons din. Hindi ba nag-vet siya? And then, sinasabi kung ikay medically fit for work,
1: yes.
0: Di ba? And then, health reasons na. But the obvious thing, eh, hindi siyempre nagustuhan yung mga bagay na yon.
1: Mm-hmm.
0: Right?
1: So what do you think is a big stumbling block that was left behind by these two leaders? Well, for Buhante, 28 days. So very minimal, if any, yung impact niya sa health department. But for the past leaders of the PhilHealth and DOH, ano yung malaking stumbling block that you see for the new leaders to make a reform?
0: Sa akin, yung pillar sila would be top three.
1: What are those?
0: If they could reduce the out-of-pocket, World Bank says it's 44%. Eh. Pero tingin ko, kasi 22 data yan eh, World Bank. Ngayon siguro 60%. Eh. Ang Thailand...
1: Ang kaya ibigay ng PhilHealth? Kaya nila up to 60%?
0: No, 60% yung out, chineshell out natin.
1: Yes, oo. Pero to what extent can we reduce it?
0: Well, kung matataasan ng budget, kasi ang budget na hinihingi nilang this year, 370. But they have arrears na 330 billion.
1: Mm-mm. Meaning, utang arrears, sa kanila ng government yun.
0: Yes, from the sin taxes, PAGCOR and PCSO. 330 yun na dapat, binigay dapat yan sa PhilHealth. So, dapat yan ibigay. Kung 600 billion, I think, based on actuarial, it might be, kasi ang projection niya nung pinirmahan ng 2019 in 10 years, dapat 10% na lang dapat ang babayaran ng bawat Pilipino.
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1: 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Kinuha ng kinuha from PhilHealth.
0: Yes.
1: So tayo naman, umaabot na sa 60% yung contributions natin.
0: Out-of-pocket natin. So,
1: So,
0: may direct contributors. Ang problema, yung sin taxes that will be for the indirect contributors, yun yung mga poor peace, yung mga may kapansanan, yung mga elderly citizens, yun ang nawalan eh.
1: Mm-mm.
0: So, ngayon, through the years pala, from 2022 hanggang ngayon, ang Arisal cumulative based on the report of Senator Pia Cayetano and Senator Loren Legarda, and also from the data given to me by Professor Shelo Magno, ang arrears nila sa atin, 330.
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0: 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So, kung isosoli yan, yung top killer diseases ng country, matataasan mo sana yung case rates.
1: Uh-oh.
0: Yung mga heart attack, cancer, stroke, yung mga dialysis patients, yung mga COPD. These five diseases would account for 80% of the deaths.
1: Mm-mm.
0: So, yun ang may impact kay Juan de la Cruz kagad, yung pag-hospital.
1: Yeah.
0: At ang pangalawa, na tingin ko, prevention. Pero dapat legislation din. So di ba pera ang kailangan nila? Why not increase again taxes for tobacco, alcohol, vape and under tax yan.
1: Mm-mm.
0: And then sugary beverages. So, you reduce these non-communicable or lifestyle diseases, so health measure, tapos revenue.
1: And you're saying that you reduce the non-communicable diseases like, let's say, diabetes,
0: yes,
1: high blood pressure,
0: sure,
1: by giving the maintenance medicines for free or reducing your out-of-pocket for those?
0: Dalawa. The medicines kasi curative, eh. Downstream siya.
1: Yeah.
0: So, ang sin taxes natin upstream. So, if we want preventive, that is education and legislation. But education has never been effective. Eh.

0: Ang problem, ang dami pa rin, alam na mga tao, bawal manigarilyo, bawal uminom na alak, pero ginagawa pa rin.
1: So you're saying pag sin taxes, at least it's a deterrence.
0: Deterrence siya.
1: Yeah.
0: At talaga naman, ang experience namin from 2012 hanggang ngayon, bumaba talaga ang naninigarilyo dahil nga tumaas.
1: Uh-huh.
0: Pero nagkaroon naman ng vape. Yun ang
1: so you're
0: ipinalit.
1: Saying that's under tax.
0: That is under tax.
1: Dapat... And then, i-accompany ito, ng, yung sin taxes to prevent people from using yung mga nakakasira sa health nila, i-accompany ng higher benefits for PhilHealth members.
0: Exactly.
1: Okay.
0: So yun ang prevention side.
1: Uh-oh.
0: Prevention by education, calorie mm-hmm. counter, low salt, or whatever na gagawin. Pero siyempre, mangangailangan ng pera. So you prevent, and then may revenue ka by the sin taxes. Kasi yan ang ginawa in 2012 during that time. Eh, diba?
1: And then, of course, keep the savings at bawiin yung kulang pang savings na kinuha ng gobyerno dati.
0: Exactly. Parang yung PDIC.
1: Oo, Philippine Deposit Insurance Corporation. May plan, di ba nung nag-decide ang Supreme Court back in December 2025 na isole ng gobyerno yung kinuha nilang funding of about 100 billion. Nagkaroon ng payment plan na dapat tuparin ng gobyerno na isole sa PDIC.
0: Okay.
1: So sa PhilHealth ba may ganun din?
0: Supreme Court decision na December 3, that's for PhilHealth. Pero rider provision kasi yun eh, na any excess funds. So nadama yung PDIC. Pero may ombudsman case, sinama ko yung PDIC kasi pati yung PhilHealth.
1: Yeah.
0: And that trigger actually, the return this year, nakita ko, 57 billion is sorry 2027 NEP. Pero sa unprogram appropriations, dapat sa program din.
1: Mm-mm.
0: Or else hindi rin mapuputa, dapat diretso na kagad.
1: Okay.

0: Our brave attempt to reach the world and our bold commitment to serve the global Filipino communities have taken us beyond expectations. Wherever there are opportunities, there are Filipinos. And wherever there are Filipinos, your Bilyonario News Channel will be there. Brave, bold, and beyond. This is BNC, your Bilyonario News Channel.
1: This week on Agenda North America, pumayag ang Meta na magbayad ng hanggang $18 billion at baguhin ang Facebook at Instagram. Libo-libong mga residente ang napilitang lumigas dahil sa Hawk Fire sa Northern Nevada. Kasama na ang mga kababayan natin sa Reno. At mula sa west side of LA hanggang Dodger Stadium, patok ang Pinoy favorite si Chef Bart Batiste. Those stories and more on Agenda North America.
2: Defense Chief Gilbert Teodoro laments the 324 billion peso budget allocation for the Defense Department next year is not enough. He made the statement during the House hearing on the Defense Department's budget. Teodoro asserts the armed forces needs more military hardware as well as air and sea vessels. Let's get an update from the Philippine military regarding this and other issues. We'll be speaking with Real Admiral Roy Vincent Trinidad. He's the AFP spokesperson for the West Philippine Sea. Good morning, Rear Admiral Roy.
3: Good morning, Attorney Karen, at sa mga sumusubaybay sa programa mo. Good morning to everyone.
2: Salamat po for being here. And let's talk about first the budget of the defense for next year. The proposed budget now is around 324 billion pesos for 2027. Where is the biggest gap that you've experienced so far when it comes to defending the West Philippine Sea and the budget available?
3: Yes, we have to understand that the shift from internal security to external defense means that our systems, our capabilities, our weapons and everything had to be at par with the threat that we are facing. Dati-rati nakafocus tayo sa CPP, NPA, terrorism, all the internal conflict. Today, it's a world superpower. So the greatest gap would be we need the right systems. All the purpose was to buy individual equipment. This time we have to understand a particular equipment is part of a bigger system. For the Navy and for the Air Force especially, being technical branch.

0: of service. Let's say for the Air Force, an aircraft, it has to operate as part of a bigger system. You must have refueling tankers, you must have the air control aircraft, you must have the ground control. For the Navy, same thing. So that would mean a large chunk of our total budget for the country, for the government.
1: Mm-mm. For other countries like the United States, their defense is always well-funded.
0: It's well-funded. They have a certain percentage of the GDP.
1: Mm-mm. That's 2%, required to be 3%, in the
0: yes.
1: defense. Pag sa Pilipinas po, ngayong $324 billion for 2027, do you see this as, well, sinabi na po ni Secretary Gibo, not enough, but ano ang kayang dagdagan sa defense with that type of, kasi may slight increase po siya, but again, not as big as that would fit ngayong mga pangangailangan. But where do you see this going, yung 2027 budget?
0: Yes, we could sustain operations, mm-hmm. for sure. But we need to have a spike and increase in the way we do things. The pace of the adversary is fast. If we don't increase our pace, the gap between us and the adversary would increase further. We need more ships and the supporting systems for ships and projecting them outward. We need more aircraft and the whole system, the ecosystem for projecting fighter aircraft. Same thing with our land forces. And emphasis also given by the SND on autonomous and unmanned systems. We are a small military. We could have great leverage our advantages by using an asymmetric approach, capitalizing on autonomous and unmanned systems.
1: Autonomous and unmanned systems.
0: Unmanned systems.
1: So that's what you call the asymmetric approach.
0: Yes, when you say asymmetric approach, we don't approach them based on their strength, but on our strength and leverage that towards our advantage. And part of the asymmetric approach would be autonomous and unmanned systems.
1: Mm-mm. Secretary Teodoro mentioned the need for bases on the mainland because of the country's strategic passages. What is currently lacking in our defense of these critical areas? I think we have the Verde Island Passage, syempre, yung sa West Philippine Sea, isa pa po yun. Ano yung mga kailangan natin po to man these critical areas?
0: Yung ating basing strategy is focused internally. So kung makita natin, we have bases, Luzon, Visayas, Mindanao, on the conflict areas in the past. 6th Division, Cotabato, Zamboanga,
1: like Davao. You said, very internal yung focus before.
0: Yung
1: conflict would be NPAs or communist
0: yes.
1: groups, ganon.
0: So we need to be able to have bases that could help project our forces outward.
1: Mm-hmm.
0: We have the Northern Islands, Batanes and Babuyan. We have the West Philippine Sea. We have the southern border. And even on the eastern flank, we need to have bases over there. Right now, yung ating eastern flank, wala tayong Navy base there that could support and sustain a capable force. Yung Air Force, ganun din. They need the right bases to be able to project their capabilities outward,
1: okay.
0: not anymore inward.
1: So it seems like, kung sinasabi ni Secretary Teodoro, kulang yung budget na binibigay for 2027, that won't be enough to start putting up these bases.
0: Yes, and we have a lot of catching up to do. For example, the Philippine Navy. We have the modern warships, and yet we have to rent from commercial or government.
1: Po tayo.
0: Yeah.
1: Oo.
0: So, kailangan yung approach natin must be comprehensive.
1: Mm-mm.
0: It's not only getting the ship, we need the bases, we need the ports, we need the support systems on those bases. Yun ang kulang natin.
1: Mm-mm. So, we really have to work on a lot of areas pala for our defense.
0: Yes.
1: But what would be your response doon sa mga nagsasabi na unahin muna yung malapit sa bituka ng mga Pilipino, which would be concerns on social welfare services, funding for schools? How do we balance that?
0: That has been the argument for the past, 50 or 60 mm-hmm. years. And we leave it up to the leaders of government. Anong dapat unahin? We're not saying that we decrease the others. What we are saying is we need a greater share for defense and security. It's not a question of either or. We could have them at the same time.
1: Mm-mm. But given the budget po ngayon, like you said, mapupunta sa operations. In the meantime, how do we beef up our security?
0: Yes, we have increased the pace, the tempo of our patrols, of our engagements. Patrols, I mean unilateral, just ourselves. Our engagements bilateral and multilateral with our treaty ally and like-minded nations. So these activities with our treaty ally and like-minded nations, we now consider them as part of our patrol.

0: also be able to cover more area.
1: And so nakakatulong talaga itong mga joint operations natin with other countries.
0: Malaking tulong, Attorney Karen. Hindi lang nakakatulong. Malaking tulong. We cover more space, we see more area. Yun ang what we don't usually bring out. We don't have to sing our own song.
1: Mm-mm.
0: But what we are doing, malaki ang pakinabang natin for the capability of the AAP while waiting for our modernization to fully kick in.
1: Mm-mm. And Rear Admiral Roy, you mentioned earlier about ibang-iba na ngayon ang warfare. That's why before, if we were just focused on internal conflict, now it's external, but it's not a simple matter of just the West Philippine Sea, but other areas that may be the field for the conflict. Defense and security officials have closely coordinated with interagency forces that cracks down on Chinese-linked steel manufacturing plants. How is this whole thing linked to a security issue?
0: Yes, it is. It becomes a security issue when it would impact into the way of life of the Filipino. Dati-rate, we look at security, defense and security as an isolated dimension of national power. And then today, with the interconnectedness of the different dimensions of national power, what may look at as a simple economic activity now has security implications. What could look at a simple tourism activity has implications on defense and security. Let's look at this Sanjia steel plant trade.
1: Mm-mm.
0: This did not happen overnight. Years in the making.
1: So matagal na pong sinosurveillance itong steel plant?
0: Without going into details, I would say that years in the case buildup.
1: Okay.
0: A case buildup. That will include a lot of activities for case buildup.
1: Mm-hmm.
0: Bakit ito? In the 2017-2018, China closed down on a particular approach of making steel. A furnace, electric induction. They closed down around 500 plus.
1: Manufacturing plants in China.
0: In China, furnaces, plants. Ito binenta, binigay sa atin sa mulang halaga. And other countries. A lot of that came here.
1: Mm.
0: So yung ating production almost doubled. But low quality steel.
1: Ito yung mga...
0: Economic sabotage ito.
1: Ito yung mga substandard steel.
0: Substandard steel.
1: At yung meron daw mga chemicals na nakita na hindi safe.
0: A lot of impurities, yung quality mababa. The S&D mentioned this 4 years ago. And it takes time to build up the case. So we had the Sanjia, we had the raid in Davao, lima na raid natin.
1: Mm-mm.
0: Now, what is the Chinese Communist Party through the embassy doing about that? They're raising issues na ito daw ay attacking Chinese people.
1: Mm-hmm.
0: They're muddling the issue. But ang totoong issue dito is economic sabotage, interagency led by PAOK and the NBI, supported by DND and the AFP.
1: Mm-mm.
0: We have been conducting law enforcement support operations for a long time. Kabisado natin yan. Hindi natin fino-forefront ang AFP sa ganitong law enforcement. We do that with DNR. We do that with BFAR. We do that with Bureau of Customs and other government agencies. We support them. We are the supporting effort. They are the supported effort. Same thing here.
1: Mm-mm.
0: We supported PAOK and NBI. FIVIDEC is under the supervision of DND.
1: So, hindi naman siya necessarily targeted against China per se. I mean, kasi merong ganung concern na bakit daw tinitira yung mga industrial zones that have links to Chinese businesses. But it is an issue of the threat as to the safety at saka, like you mentioned, you're calling it economic sabotage.
0: Yes, that's why I mentioned yesterday that there has been a noted spike or increase in foreign malign influence. Kasama itong Sanjia Steel.
1: Sanjia Steel.
0: Yeah, they are very concerned about that. The location is inside a defense zone, FIVIDEC, under the supervision of DND. It is close on EDCA site, Lumbia Airport.
1: Ah, malapit sa EDCA site, itong steel manufacturing 40, plant 50 na
0: nalig. Kilometers
1: oh,
0: around.
1: So you're saying parang intentional na doon linagay?
0: Yes.
1: But are you saying na... It's a front or a cover then for other security related purposes.
0: What could have started as an economic venture has security implications, not only economic implications, like the POGOs. Bakit ang mga POGO ay katabi ng mga military establishment?
1: Ah, ganun ba?
0: Bakit malapit sa mga

0: critical government infrastructure. Same thing with these plants. Within range of an EDCA site, Lumbia Airport, malapit sa 4th Infantry Division, malapit sa Lagindingan Airport, and other critical government infrastructure. So may karagdagang security implication ang isang economic venture. Ito ang sinisilip ng AFP and DND.
1: Kaya pala kasama, because I've had people asking me also, bakit biglang kasama daw ang DND and why are they cracking down on all these Chinese-linked steel plants?
0: But the crackdown, Attorney Karen, is by our law enforcement agencies.
1: Tapos sinusupport ng DND.
0: The support, yes.

Hi, I'm Cedric Yang. I'm 21 years old. I'm a student from De La Salle University, Manila, and I study chemistry with a minor in business. I have, 21 years of accumulated stock knowledge and random trivia, and I really like to learn random things. Doesn't matter if it's a field that I'm studying or not, anything, I'd like to learn it. The thing I'm looking forward to the most in the Quizby proper is any astronomy questions you happen to throw at me. I would like to invite all my fellow La Salleans to watch Billionario Quizby Season 2. Let's show all these other schools what for. Hi, I'm Cedric, and I'm going to be the next Quizby Millionario.

Good afternoon, I'm Hannah Tia. Today on Newsfeed Weekend. Floodwaters entered the Metropolitan Cathedral of San Fernando in Pampanga Friday night, following hours of heavy rain brought by the southwest monsoon. Despite the flooding inside and around the church, officials say the scheduled arrival of the images of Virgen de los Remedios and Santo Cristo del Perdón this Saturday will push through. In Mexico, Pampanga, floodwaters and garbage also accumulated in barangays San Lorenzo and San Antonio, with trash clogging the San Lorenzo Bridge. The local government has conducted clearing operations as continuous habagat rains affect parts of the province. The Department of Social Welfare and Development is now on red alert as heavy rains from the southwest monsoon continue to affect parts of Luzon and the Visayas. The DSWD says its field offices and relief resources are on heightened alert, with more than 3.4 million family food packs pre-positioned nationwide. The agency also has nearly 559 million in quick response funds available for immediate disaster operations, while coordinating with local governments for possible evacuations and assistance. The NDRRMC earlier said 104 localities have declared a state of calamity due to the combined effects of recent typhoons and the southwest monsoon. Meta has committed to sharing certain user data with Philippine law enforcement when authorities identify an imminent threat of violence. That's according to Senator Risa Ontiveros. The commitment came during a meeting between Philippine government representatives and Meta officials in Singapore, where they discussed the spread of violent extremist content, particularly on Facebook. Ontiveros said her representatives pressed Meta to provide subscriber information and traffic data to authorities when there are indications of an imminent attack, which the tech giant agreed to. And those are the news this hour. I'm Hannah Tia. Stay tuned to the Bilyonario News Channel. Good afternoon.

tracking the pulse of the road and the future of flight. From viral trends to policy shifts, we cut through the traffic to bring you the stories that drive us. Your fast-track guide to everything on the move starts right now. From the Billionaire News Channel studio to Mellow 947 BFM, I'm G. Baroga, and this is Shift Happens.

0: This week on Shift Happens, we go back in time and learn about the evolution of mobility in the Philippines and how parts of our past affect our present and future. Paolo Del Rosario and Business World's motoring editor Cap Maceda Aguila sat down with Michael Pante, associate professor at the Department of History in Ateneo de Manila University. Later on, we'll look at one of the key identifiers of vehicles that goes around the country as the Land Transportation Office is preparing to penalize vehicle owners who have unauthorized and fake plate numbers. Vicer Editor-in-Chief Vernon Sarna and I sat down with LTO Chief Assistant Secretary Marcos Lacanilao. Before the jeepney, before the bus, and before the car, how did Filipinos get from one place to another? From bull carts and horse-drawn carriages to the first forms of public transport, the way Filipinos move has changed dramatically over the years. In a special National History Month episode, Paolo Del Rosario, Cap Maceda Aguila, and Professor Michael Pante talk about the history of Philippine mobility.
1: Thank you so much for joining us. I am nerding out. Kanina pa kami nag-uusap. I love my history and I love the fact that we're talking about moving along in the Philippines. Is it safe to say in general, focusing on Metro Manila here, that mobility has been a constant conversation because it feels like the modes of transport have evolved with literally every era of Manila.
2: Yes, mobility is a very important part of the growth of any kind of metropolis, any kind of settlement. And for one, we cannot divorce the discussion of mobility from the idea of urbanization, meaning the separation between the places of work and the places of residence. So the idea of commuting, for instance, it doesn't make sense for people who are in a rural society. Because if they are planting where more or less they are also in the area where they are also living, it doesn't. There's no great demand for them to have another extra layer or another extra service for mobility. Whereas for people who are in an urban setting, more or less, their places of residence are kilometers away from their places of work.
3: Now, it was a very interesting point that Paolo was raising earlier before we went on air. Has Manila, I'm focusing on Manila, meaning Metropolitan Manila, has it always been designed to be pedestrian friendly, meaning in the way that it's constructed perhaps since the time of, before the time of the of motorization? Was it already an effectively planned metropolis, you think?
2: Well, unfortunately, in the case of urban planning, most of the time, the people behind these plans are politicians, people who are of high position in society, people who come from well-off backgrounds. And the thing here is that when these are the people who make plans, the tendency is they make plans for their own social class. So, for instance, in the case of

0: the recipe. Mm-hmm. But in cooking, if your chicken is of a different taste, it's gamey, mm-hmm. you adjust your herbs, you adjust your butter. And situational leadership is acknowledging that what works for Anna may not work for Miguel. Mm-hmm. And so even if you have a specific type of approach talking to someone, you change. Mm-hmm. This is also why sometimes leadership can be performative. Mm-hmm. It is not how you want to say it, but you have to say it in a certain manner because it's the best way to get the attention of an employee.
1: Because the attention span right now is
0: super kind of limited.
1: Limited. Mm-hmm. But you've also been working with Gen Zs, coaching them, leadership skills. But how do you lead the kind of people who think very differently from you? Mm-hmm. Do you still think the traditional way, or you yourself, did you have to evolve, transform yourself into what the needs are for today?
0: A lot. I still struggle up until today. I'm still learning as we speak, even if I'm the one who also coaches for Gen Z leadership. I'll give you an example. Not all of them are going to follow rules just because it's on paper. They will tend to question and ask the why. And I think that's a good thing. 1980s and 1990s, we tend to follow leadership as if because the boss says this, you have to follow or you lose your job. But today, hey boss, I want to know because maybe there's a better software to use it. Because maybe we can skip two steps because it's going to be faster if we do it. So whenever I get challenged by my Gen Z employees, I can understand that I can feel defensive about it, but I'm also open-minded to say, hey, maybe it's a good way to catching some mistakes or some blind spots.
1: How do you try to close the gap between generations, the new leaders, the old traditional leaders, especially in trying to connect them and not changing the way they're thinking, but how to create a better communication or lines between each generation, because it's totally different nowadays, and how you are as a leader and how you should lead a different type of generation. Mm-hmm.
0: So the Japanese have this, what they call as the Gemba walk, to live where the situation happens. This might sound stupid, but you have to use TikTok as a leader. You need to watch those videos, you need to watch those reels, just to understand how they speak, what interests them, their attention span, why it's to... I'll give an example again. You will notice that they will keep on scrolling on their TikTok, and you will think that maybe their attention span or their patience is so low. I will challenge that. It's not because their patience or attention span is slow. It's maybe because they see a lot of options. And when you're faced with a lot of options, your standards are going to be higher. The same thing happens also for employees. They may not stay in the same company for 12 months or 18 months, and it's not because they're fickle-minded. Maybe it's because they think there's a better company out there. When Reddit and LinkedIn is offering them so many options, they will catch that bait. So understand that these are not all because the Gen Zs are evil, the Gen Zs are lazy. The Gen Zs rather are forced in an environment, social media, vibe, culture, and trends that makes them think and act this way.
1: Yeah, there's so many things. Because before, when you talk about attrition rate, high attrition rate, it was only in the BPO sector.
0: That's right.
1: Now you see it everywhere.
0: Everywhere
1: right now. So also, I'm also curious, how do you try to change the mindset of the traditional leader when they have employees who are millennials and Gen Zs? Is it hard? Is it a struggle for you as well?
0: It is.
1: Because you've also lived through that, you know, teaching the traditional way.
0: That's right. One, exploration is the way to go. You have to, I'm going to use this word, you have to take the risk. That sometimes I don't believe in this decision, but let me take this decision. If it goes wrong, okay, it's a learning. But if it goes right, it's amazing for the company. You have to count those risks. And you have to say, again, one example, I didn't know this website called Canva, where you use to create graphic design, 2021. I didn't know anything about it. And then one day, one of my employees shared with me some slides, and I said, are you cheating? Did you copy someone's presentation? And they said, no, boss, I'm using Canva. It's because you're stuck to PowerPoint. And don't get me wrong, PowerPoint is also amazing. But when I found out that this app was way faster with many templates and all these things, I realized, gosh, these guys are doing something right. That was a risk that I took, started using Canva, and now I use both platforms, made my life so easier.
1: Does that happen a lot also, that the learnings, the teaching also happens the other way around? It's you who become the younger generation teach you of how to navigate the very complex technological advancement we have, especially, you know, AI. It's changing the workplace today. How much of that have you embraced in your coaching on how people should see AI today.

0: So my mantra is, it's not about being right. It's about finding out what's right. Mm-hmm. And sometimes the one who's right are your people because they're the ones on the ground. So AI, for me, AI is not a question of whether you should utilize it or not. It's a question of when. Mm-hmm. Is it the right timing right now? Are we using AI because it's trendy or because we need it? Mm-hmm. The future questions in the next few months or years would be, should I use ChatGPT or should I use Claude? Because those two have different specializations.
1: Yeah, there's so many platforms to use.
0: Right?
1: So, yeah.
0: And so the idea of, again, a leader is to say, I am not the best in the team. Someone in my team is better than I am. Then I'm going to leverage on Tony. I'm going to leverage on Anna. And I'm not going to be insecure. Because it's not about being right. It's about making the team better. And if someone can lead the team better, my job is to facilitate. My job is not to dictate. Mm-hmm. That mindset is so hard to swallow because it captures the ego of a leader. You always think you're the first honors in class, when in the end, it's about making the entire team thrive.
1: Yeah. So how do you break that down, the ego part? Mm-hmm. Because there are a lot of Gen Zs right now in the workplace, and sometimes there are clashes between the leaders of today and, of course, those in the workplace. Mm-hmm. How do you try to get the traditional kind of leadership away and really try to, not say compromise, but I mean, you know, adapt in the changing environment that we're seeing today?
0: Some best practices we've seen from some organizations, they have what they call as reverse mentoring. Mm-hmm. They pair up a Gen X with a Gen Y. They have to meet up every Friday or every Thursday. And the goal is for the Gen Zs to talk about themselves and their ways of doing things. It institutionalizes that between the two of you, it's not the Gen X who has the power. It's the Gen Z. So that's one. I've even seen some companies wherein when they need to give feedback to an employee, the annual evaluation form requires the employee to evaluate the manager.
1: And that's important. So you have to tread carefully.
0: Yeah, you have to tread carefully because now you have to be held accountable for your own actions. That forces managers to listen. That forces managers to consider the thoughts of their people also.
1: So now that you're saying that the power is with the Gen Zs, I've heard it also with different companies in terms of how they do their advertising. Before, remember, the traditional advertising, you have commercials, it's, you push it to the audience and they just take it. But now, are they listening more? Is listening really a, one of the key ingredients right now for companies to listen to the people on the ground?
0: I think they have no choice because if majority of the changes in the organizational world is based on technology and the power of being tech savvy is in the hands of Gen Zs, they definitely need to listen. But this also gives a warning to business owners that just because your younger folks know technology better, don't let them dictate. Don't let them dictate, including the policies. And an example of that is, I've seen some companies wherein, because a lot of Gen Z applicants want a hybrid or work from home arrangement, they give in. And at the cost of what? They lose a lot of communication efforts because there are projects that are best done when you are in the office. And now you create a precedence that your future applicants will keep on asking, is this work from home? You have to draw the line. You have to explain to them that there are certain activities that are can only be best done, and we're here to incentivize you that they can be done on site.
1: Whenever you talk to, you coach the Gen Zs in the workplace, what do they usually say on how they want to be led?
0: Consultative. So you tell me what needs to be done, but give me some space on how it can be done. If you think that there are 20 steps, can I challenge that maybe we only need 10 steps? And it's not because I'm lazy. It's because I think, and I'm betting on the idea that I know a certain prompt on ChatGPT or a software on Google Play that can make that job easier.
1: Yes. Because so, I saw in one of your reels or TikTok is that one of the things that the Gen Zs always say is, like, if there's a deadline, don't tell me what I'm doing now. I know where when the deadline is. You'll get it when
0: I'll get it done. Yep. So the methodology is not the most important part. The output, is what I'd like you to consider.
1: So much has changed. When you were teaching, let's say, 10, 13 years ago, the kind of CEO mindset, leadership mindset, how much of that really has changed today in the kind of mindset we need to have today as a leader?
0: I think before there was a monopoly of information from the seniors because of experience. But today, information...
1: And it's just trickled down.
0: It trickles down. It's
1: so what I know...
0: You follow. But today, it's like, hey, experience is not the only teacher. I've seen this on the internet. And while there is a lot of misinformation on the internet, there are a lot of good stuff on the internet. So just because I'm 10 years younger doesn't mean that you know everything. Mm. Please consider my thoughts. That, for me, has dramatically changed. Mm. So there is now democracy of information and styles. And I think people are braver to challenge. Mm.
1: So today, nobody has the monopoly of knowledge because everything's out there for the taking. But then, when you teach the younger generation, with the technology advancements that we have, AI, you have ChatGPT, mm-hmm. how do you teach them to use those tools properly, vet them properly, and not just, you know, prompt once and just take it as it is?
0: Yeah, good question. I always make this joke, if your skill is dependent on internet access, you're done. Mm-hmm. So I often tell them, emails, craft those emails, but write them from scratch because your goal is to sharpen your ability to write down your thoughts, organize your thoughts. Use ChatGPT to edit it, not to start, because otherwise, the moment you don't have access or you're speaking to someone face-to-face, you can't just say, hey, ChatGPT, can you tell me what I'm going to say, right? I also teach them about being mindful about ethics. Mm-hmm. Some people are not even mindful of deleting the last sentence. Yeah. You know that last sentence says, would you like me to change the tone of your sentence to blank and blank? Because science tells us this. The moment people find out that you're using too much of AI for your work, your credibility goes down.
1: Yes.
0: They don't trust the work. They don't trust your capabilities. So you also don't want to shout out that, hey, this entire PowerPoint deck, this entire code is made out of AI.
1: Yes.
0: People still look up to those who can think on their own feet.
1: Yeah. Well, we still have a lot to talk about, Jonathan, but we'll just take a short break. Keep following the money.

0: We honor the people who fought to lay the foundation of the future we know today. National Heroes Day, Bilyonario News Channel.
1: Welcome back to Follow the Money. Still with us is esteemed author and leadership coach, Jonathan Yabut. Now, Jonathan, before the break, we were talking about leadership today. Are there a lot of CEOs, leaders of today, kind of scared already? Because you were saying nobody has the monopoly of knowledge. Traditionally, before, it was like not really authoritarian, but, you know, when you have a CEO, it's my knowledge, it's trickled down to you, you follow or get out.
2: Yeah.
1: But now it's a totally different ballgame. Yeah.
2: And this is why CEOs are pivoting from trust me because I know this versus trust me, you guys are fighting, but let me facilitate this. So CEOs are becoming more like coaches rather than dictators. Mm-hmm. And not just for CEOs, but across the board, all seniors, all seniority levels in the company.
1: But are you seeing now with the Gen Zs, are they more looking towards a leadership role rather than being an employee? So are we seeing more entrepreneurs out there?
2: Okay. One, when you're browsing your social media, your TikTok, and you see a lot of managers, Gen Ys and millennials, complaining about, it's so hard, it's exhausting. You're creating, again, a culture wherein, why should I be a manager? Why should I be a supervisor when all that I get is another 2,000 peso increase in my salary, and yet the workload increases 500%? So we've seen in data that a lot of Gen Zs don't want to become managers. Some still do. Mm-hmm. That's still a given. But a lot of them understand that my life does not revolve around work. Mm-hmm. And so I'm going to work just enough for me to enjoy life. So as they would say, saks lang, right? And this is where the TikTok virtue comes in, gumalaw ng naaayon sa sweldo. Hindi naman ikaw ang tagapagmana ng kumpanya. So therefore, just give what you can give. At the same time, I think the idea of becoming successful is not just in the corporate path. If you look at the data again, United States had this survey. Most Gen Zs don't want to become a lawyer, doctor, engineer. They want to become a YouTube vlogger. They want to become a content creator. And it's determined by, if I think that this person has become successful on social media because they've gotten a mansion or a car, then I want to become like that. So ang competition ngayon ng mga CEOs to get the best talent is not just from the same pool. It's competing versus be in the corporate versus be an entrepreneur of your own.
1: Now, in today's, the leaders of today, what are the usual mistakes that you see that they should stop doing?
2: Oh, a lot. Can we do a workshop about this? Not to mention, of course, that there are amazing things that a lot of leaders do. But off the bat, one, feedback frequency. We often think that feedback is a one-hour FBI investigation meeting that we need to schedule by the end of the year because HR requires a form to be filled out. When the right way to give feedback is, if someone has done something amazing or wrong, you do it now. You say it now. You don't wait for next month or next quarter because people may have forgotten it.
1: It becomes an interrogation, not feedback.
2: That's right.
1: So sometimes it doesn't really work that well.
2: Yeah, and consider that feedback is not always negative. Feedback is about a good balance of the great things you've done and things that you can improve on.
1: Now, being a leader, is that inherent or is that already in that person or can it be taught?
2: Oh, okay. So I love this debate about leaders are born.
1: Yeah.
2: I disagree. Leadership is a skill. As much as personality and charisma will be part of who you are as a person, there is a science to leadership. There's a science to understanding that psychology dictates that people behave X, Y, and Z. When you understand that, you're mindful of your words. So it is a skill that you can learn over time.
1: Have you heard that, like, the argument that leaders are born because they're in a family corporation? Because automatically you become the leader.
2: Yes, possible. But that's also, but that is not because they were born. That's because they were raised by parents who over time ingrained with them the values of what the leader is supposed to be.
1: Now, when you coach the young professionals, what tells you that that person has the leadership quality right off the bat? Can you tell that right away when you talk to have conversations with them?
2: I think so. My ultimate criteria is metacognition. So what's metacognition? It's the ability to think about your thinking. It's the ability to question your own idea. Hey, am I mad at my people today? Or is it just because I didn't have good sleep? And questioning every decision you make is a leadership quality because you will always be open-minded to think, I can never be right. Mm. There will be days that I'm off and I will let my team do it.
1: Now, you've done this a while, coaching different generations. Don't you? Is that a struggle for you? Do you also get burnt out yourself trying to connect all these generations together and make it a smooth communication path between them?
2: May I give you something I struggle? So I post a lot of my content on TikTok and also on LinkedIn. Mm-hmm. But those two platforms have different markets. Mm, yeah. You have your Gen Zs on TikTok. Yeah. You have your Gen X, Gen Y on LinkedIn. Mm-hmm. And there will be days when I would say, hey guys, if you file for a vacation leave on Friday and you went out drinking on the weekend, don't file a sick leave on a Monday, please, because I think that's being irresponsible when you already knew you were going to get sick. When I post those kinds of videos, I get all the bashing on TikTok saying, John, you must be fun in parties. I'm sick, therefore I have to be sick. But I will have some Gen X who will say, yes, John, I can totally agree. It's about being responsible for your actions.
1: Well, the realities of life.
2: That's right. And it's hard to tell the Gen Zs, wait till you become a manager because you understand. That for me is an example wherein there will be certain philosophies that you will never be able to reconcile.
1: Really?
2: True. But the Gen Zs can understand that when they get their turn to experience
1: it. Yes, true. Well, they'll get their turn one way or another. Now, Jonathan, we'll now move to our rapid fire segment of the program. Just quick questions, quick answers. Let's start with this. IQ or EQ?
2: EQ.
1: EQ. Before it was really IQ. Yep. You know, if you're smart, so people, the companies are looking more on the emotional quotient.
2: Especially with AI now. AI compensates for the IQ, but the EQ will be important.
1: What matters more, experience or credentials?
2: Experience.
1: Okay. Gen Z, entitled or misunderstood?
2: Misunderstood.
1: In what way?
2: That the culprits behind their actions are also because of the Gen X and Gen Y who built those systems.
1: True.
2: Social media, as an example.
1: Sometimes the parents are to blame.
2: Also.
1: We were talking about that before. Okay, AI, threat or opportunity today?
2: Oof. I would say it's a threat.
1: Threat?
2: It's a threat.
1: Why?
2: Because there's only an amount of level of success that you want in life. AI for me today is verging to greed. Like, you can only be as rich as you can. You can only be as fast and efficient as you can. I think we can be as happy as we are today without compromising progress.
1: True. Okay. So, one word. What do future leaders need the most?
2: Open-mindedness.
1: Because of the different, personalities of their generation. Mm-hmm. And finally, Jonathan, you've coached leaders, worked with leaders, and learned from some of the best in the country, not only in the country, but in the region. What is the one leadership shift that will separate tomorrow's winners from everyone else?
2: Ooh.

0: It's like a Miss Universe question. The ability to know when to delegate.
1: Yes.
0: And when to do things in your own hands.
1: True.
0: That's important.
1: It's not all on you.
0: Yep.
1: On that note, Jonathan, thank you very much for joining us this afternoon, sharing your story, your insights, and of course, trying to smooth in the different generations in what leadership should really be.
0: Thank you
1: very much. And that's all for today. I'm Robert Sam. Thanks for watching. Keep it here on the Billionaire News Channel. And always, follow the money.

0: This is The Scorecard, where you score the latest sports news and in-depth views. I'm Anton Rojas. In case you missed it, here are the highlights of this week's interviews brought to you by the Philippine Sports Commission, the Philippine Olympic Committee, and the NSTIAC. Dragon boat racing is a sport built on teamwork, discipline, and synchronization, with every paddler working together toward one goal. For Sagwan Dragon Boat Team Captain Mark Tux Ocampo and paddler Chino Revilla, that teamwork extends beyond competition, from endurance sports and outdoor adventures to protecting the waters they train and compete in. Today, we talk about Sagwan's journey, their experience as multi-sport athletes, and the Run Clean Drive initiative happening September 5 in Mabini, Batangas. Hello, Cap Tux and Chino. Thank you so much for joining me here.
1: Thank you.
0: On The Scorecard.
1: Thank you.
0: All right, simulan natin. More of like a getting to know you question to start things off. Eto, Cap Tux. Mark, why do they call you Cap Tux? Why Tux? How did that start?
1: Started during my college time when I joined UST Mountaineering Club. 90s pa to. Mm. 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So, basically snakes. 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
0: So Caps, you're a Thomasian.
1: Thomasian, yes.
0: Kaya ba yellow and black yan?
1: Yes.
0: Ah, I
1: opo,
0: see.
1: Opo. Okay. Kasi mostly mga founders namin, mga Thomasian.
0: Ayun. So sticking to your roots. Okay, can you tell us about the background of Sagwan?
1: Ibig sabihin kasi Solid Aqua Fortis Group 1. 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So started 2014. Ang nag-found na ito, yung mga founders din, yung mga oldies nung previous team ko na Aqua Fortis. 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
0: Grabe, from kape to competition.
1: Okay. Ang tinaka-goal talaga nila is more on international race. Mm. Yun lang. Pero kami, so nagjo-join na kami kahit mga local race, even provincial. And yun nga, pati international pa rin.
0: Okay, para moving on to Chino here. 4 years with Sagwan.
2: Yes, 4 years.
0: Sir, how would you summarize your career bilang isang paddler?
2: I'd say it's an incredible 4 years with Sagwan. So I started as a newbie na wala talagang alam sa dragon boat sport. So I had to learn how to paddle, how to trust the program and follow the program. And then from being a homegrown paddler, I've had the privilege to compete locally. And then we've also represented the country sa international races and we're able to bring home medals. And currently, I'm one of the core members who's guiding our new batch of paddlers. So, ayun, masayang 4 years and I'm able to share what I've learned during the past years.
0: Nice. Yeah, and I hear na you've combined dragon boat, marathon running, and free diving. Yes. Para sa'yo, dito sa tatlong to, ano yung pinakamahirap? What pushed you the most and why?
2: Definitely dragon boat. Marathon also pushed my limit kasi it has the endurance and about mental toughness. But with dragon boat, it's that and along with other elements. Kasi during dragon boat training, during training days, we had land training and boat training. So yung land training namin, the main purpose of that is for our strength building, endurance, and stamina. Then after the land training, that's when we do the boat training or water training. Doon naman ang focus namin is the paddling techniques. So that and dragon boat being a team sport, so individual strength won't really matter. You have to be in sync with the entire boat or with the entire team. So definitely it's dragon boat.
0: Yeah. Now on September 5, you have a very important initiative in Mabini, Batangas. Yes. Cap, could you tell us about what's happening?
1: Actually, sa full day event, so nag-start to last year. Actually, ang nakakaalam talaga si Chino, siya talaga yung nag-spearhead nito. Yes. Kaya nga, congrats sa kanya. No? So, better siguro, explain mo yung pinaka-details.
2: Yes, so Run Clean Dive is, from the name itself, Run Clean Dive. So, it's an event consisting of a 5-kilometer fun run followed by a cleanup drive and a diving session towards the end of the day. So we're involving the local communities to help us do a cleanup along the Mabini coastal and also do promote a healthy lifestyle while doing the fun run. And the idea actually came from a very personal experience because we were able to witness the situation with the plastic waste and trash na nakita namin sa Mabini. Sobrang ganda ng Mabini. It's a very important marine environment. So we realized that we've spent so much time enjoying the water. We're able to do paddling and free diving. So we also need to do our responsibility in protecting the places that we're able to do what we love. So kaya dun nabuo yung Run Clean Dive.
0: Yeah, it's definitely a great initiative and of course para mapaganda pa ang ating environment. Lastly, Cap, before we end our interview, kindly invite everybody if they can support and join your event this coming September 5.
1: Ah, yes. So September 5 will be in Mabini, Batangas.
2: Yes.
1: Actually, yung we scheduled the invites, tapos nag-end na nung last week. Yeah. Kasi nga na-postponed yung event na to.
0: So, oh, that's right.
1: Yeah.
0: So set na.
1: Set na siya.
0: Okay.
1: Yes. Yeah. But we will have meron pa naman mga susunod na activities na bubuuin yung team namin. And pinopost naman namin to sa SOCMED para ma-inform din yung iba.
0: All right, so they'll just follow you guys, Sagwan Dragon Boat Team, on Facebook and all social media platforms.
1: Yes.
0: All right.
1: Great.
0: Okay. All right.
1: Thank you.
0: Kaptoks, maraming salamat. Chino, thank you so much for joining us here on the Scorecard.
1: Yes. Okay.
0: Up next, in another Scorecard exclusive, he was one of the NBA's greatest point guards, a champion, and a Hall of Famer. Now, Jason Kidd looks back on his legendary career and reveals who he'd trust with a game-winning shot, plus his surprise pick for the NBA's best point guard today. All of that and more when we return right

0: Hello, everybody. It's Anton Rojas from The Scorecard on the Billionario News Channel. And we are here right now with one of the greatest point guards to ever play the game, NBA champion with the Dallas Mavericks, two-time Olympian, Hall of Famer, Jason Kidd.
1: Thank you.
0: Jason,
1: thank you.
0: Welcome to the Philippines.
1: Thank you. I'm excited to be here.
0: Watching a lot of your interviews, you always say that as a point guard, it's your job to get the ball to your teammate with the best opportunity to score. And you've had so many great teammates throughout your career. Who do you think you had the best connection with?
1: All of them? No, I think when you talk about the best teammates, Dirk Nowitzki is going to be one. Richard Jefferson and Vince Carter in New Jersey, they both love having the ball, so it made my job easier as a quarterback. When you talk about my last year in New York, I thought Melo, being able to get him the ball. I was very blessed to be able to play with a lot of great scorers.
0: Yeah.
1: And so, for me, my job was a little bit easier as a quarterback of getting the ball to those guys who like to score.
0: Game on the line. Who do you feel most confident about giving the ball to?
1: It depends on the situation, how cold that those great scorers are. Do I want to be selfish and shoot it myself? No. I think you look at Dirk is one that I would go to battle with. If it was one last shot, it would probably have to be Dirk.
0: You've made so many great passes in your career. The one over Yao Ming for the game winner, Sean Marion, and then of course the no look behind the head to Vince Carter.
1: Yes.
0: What was the greatest pass of Jason Kidd?
1: Oh, the greatest pass?
0: The greatest assist.
1: Oh, probably didn't happen because I probably turned it over. The one that you bring up, but I think there's one my rookie year, we're playing New Jersey at home. I'm actually throwing it to someone, and it was a little bit too high, and I could see it was too high. I hit the backboard, and I got it back, and I laid it in. That might be one of my favorite assists, but the bowling ball assist when I was with the Nets, that threw a ball that spun to Lucius Harris for a layup was one of the best.
0: Yeah, that's in all of your highlights, all of the top 10 plays that I see.
1: I got lucky.
0: Yeah, but you looked so confident when you spun the ball from way out.
1: You have to look confident when you're doing it, and you just got to hope and pray that it works.
0: All right, now going back to your career, you played 19 seasons in the NBA, and you got your championship during your 17th season. That was towards the end. Was there a moment in your career when you felt like, oh no, I'm not in my prime anymore, and my career is winding down, I might end my career without being a champion? How did you go through that mental obstacle?
1: Yeah, I think we always suit up to try to, be the last team standing. And as you bring up, it took me 17 seasons to win one. There was two seasons there before in Jersey where we didn't really have a chance against the Lakers. They swept us. San Antonio was probably the closest that, we had an opportunity to win. I think that was going to be my last time as an athlete. We never think that's going to be the last time you have an opportunity, but you never promise. So you got to work extremely hard. In my 17th season with the Mavs, I was lucky to have that opportunity. You play to win championships, but as I tell everyone, it's hard to win in the NBA. There's only one team that's the last team standing. A lot of things have to go right for you. Health, the ball has to bounce your way, and there's got to be an unexpected player has to step up and make a play. It doesn't always have to be offensively. It could be defensively. And so that 17th season, that group in Dallas found a way to win a championship.
0: Jason, one last question for me. Being that you're a coach now, who do you think is the best point guard in the NBA right now? Or maybe you've coached him already.

0: Luka or Jalen Brunson, and what advice would you give them?
1: Yeah, you know, it's the best point guard is probably not listed as a point guard, but he is probably a center, and that would be Jokic in Denver. When you talk about just his ability to make plays for his teammates, he makes the game easy. He could score, he could rebound, but again, his passing is like a point guard, so I would not, it's not against any of those names that you brought up, but Luka is right there. And then Jalen is right there too, and so. But I would go with the Joker first, just because of his ability to make plays.
0: I did not see that one. Jason, thank you so much for the time. Enjoy your stay here in the Philippines.
1: Thank you,
0: Jason Kidd, on the scorecard right here on the Bilyonario News Channel. Hello everybody, it's Anton Rojas from The Scorecard on the Bilyonario News Channel, and I'm so excited because he is back here in the Philippines after a decade, four-time NBA champion, and as of right now, still the best player to ever come out of France, Tony Parker.
2: Thank you. Thank
0: Tony,
2: you. Thank you.
0: Thank you so much. Welcome back to the Philippines. It's been 10 years.
2: And 10 years, yeah. Goes fast, huh? I feel like I was here like yesterday.
0: You look like you're still in your prime. So yeah, what have you been doing?
2: I try to stay in shape. You know, I work out and I love, I'm trying to, you know, enjoy life, you know, after, you know, an NBA career that was very intense. You know, I try to take some time and enjoy different stuff, you know, in life. And now I'm back at it now because now I'm coaching and I was missing the court. It's been 7 years now since I retired from the NBA.
0: Wow.
2: And I'm super happy to get back to training camp and every day, you know, basketball and helping guys, you know, improving. And so, no, I'm excited. So when the NBA told me about that trip, I was like, oh yeah, let's go to the Philippines. You know, I always love coming here. My first time coming in 2016 was surreal. The fans, the atmosphere, the energy, everything was like crazy. And so I'm looking forward, you know, to the game and see the excitement of the fans.
0: So I did say that you're still the best player ever to come out of France, but of course there's a guy, Victor Wembanyama, and he's in the news right now being named the new team captain for your country. Yep. What are your thoughts on that?
2: I think it's a great decision. Great decision, you know, from the coach. Why wait? You know, I mean, he's our franchise and he's going to be the cornerstone, you know, for the next 10, 15 years, you know, with the national team. So I'm super happy. You know, he had an unbelievable season with the Spurs, brought them all the way to the NBA Finals at 22 years old. That's really, really hard to do. And so with the national team, obviously a lot of expectation. Mm-hmm. And so I thought it was a great decision. Let's go. You know, in 2024, they went all the way to the final. And that's the expectations, you know, that we're going to have, you know, for Wemby. You know, how many championships he's going to bring to the Spurs and how many gold medals he's going to bring for the national team.
0: So this is probably going to be one of the most biased questions I'm ever going to ask because, as I told you 10 years ago, you were my favorite point guard when you were playing in the NBA. When they talk about the greatest point guards to ever play, it's like when they talk about the GOAT conversation, mm-hmm. they always skip over the late, great Kobe Bryant. Yeah. And they always skip over you, in my opinion, mm-hmm. and it annoys me. But you have four NBA championships, so what are your thoughts about that? Does that bother you?
2: No.
0: Where do you think you rank among the greatest?
2: It doesn't really bother me because at the end of the day, I'm in the Hall of Fame and I got four NBA championships, and I'd rather have four NBA championships than a guy that maybe they talk about him, I don't know, in the top five, top 10. I'd rather be the guy who had four NBA championships and being in the Hall of Fame. So it never really bothered me. You know, I feel very blessed, you know, with the career that I had, especially where I came from, you know, and the journey. My life was even better than everything that I could have dreamed of. So yes, I consider myself like one of the best, you know, in the league, but it doesn't matter to me, you know. At the end of the day, when you talk to like the coaches mm-hmm. or the real players, yeah. they're always going to remember our dynasty and the Spurs dynasty.
0: Earlier, I asked Jason Kidd, who's also here,
2: yep.
0: Who he thinks is the best point guard in the NBA
2: right now.
0: Right now. So for you, who's the best? Right now.
2: But right now, you still have to say, I don't know, Steph Curry, you know, you still have to choose him, I think, you know. And then you have Shai too. Shai is a point guard, you know, because he can play everywhere, you know, he's so good. So I'll say between Shai and Steph.
0: All right.
2: I say Steph right now because he's got four NBA championships, but Shai's got one championship, two MVPs. So either one, I'm fine.
0: Before we end, I just want to say I used to listen to Balance Toi when I was in college.
2: Wow, that was a long time ago, almost 20 years ago.
0: Do you still rap? Do you still rap?
2: No. That was something that I did, you know, when I was younger. But now I'm like 100% focused on coaching.
0: All right. Tony, thank you so much.
2: Thank you. Great to link up with you again. I'll see you. Hopefully, I'll see you in the festivities.
0: Yes. Tony Parker with us on the Scorecard on the Billionaire News Channel.
3: Coming up next, Amaya Paz-Cuanco is set for another Asian Games, bringing years of international experience and the SEA Games record into Aichi, Nagoya. What has changed for the Filipino archer since her first ASIAD, and how high are her medal aspirations this time? We'll talk about her journey, preparation, and targets for the Asian Games when we return right here on The Scorecard.

0: Maya Paz Cuanco is heading to her latest Asian Games with years of international experience behind her, including previous ASIAD campaigns and major competitions for the Philippines. She also enters Aichi Nagoya with strong recent form, having set a SEA Games record of 699 in the women's compound individual qualification round in 2025. Now, she joins us to look back at her journey, her preparation for the Asian Games, and what she and her teammates are targeting in Aichi, Nagoya. Hello, Aya, and welcome to the Billionario News Channel.
1: Thank you. Thank you for having me.
0: Maraming salamat at nabigyan mo kami ng oras.
1: Always.
0: Thank you po. Alright, so Aya, you've been selected for another Asian Games. How different do you feel as an archer now compared dun sa una mong ASIAD experience?
1: Oh, the first ASIAD experience was different. I came off from a break then.
0: Oh, okay.
1: So I just gave birth and then I had a year of prep. So that was different.
0: Okay.
1: That was the now a little bit older. I feel like this year's the year.
0: The year? Okay, what does that mean? This
1: the
0: year's
1: year
0: the year.
1: That will bring home a medal.
0: Okay. All right. So that has been on your mind, I'm guessing, for quite some time.
1: Yes, definitely. Because the last Asian Games naman, I was a few months pregnant. Mm. Well, no, I was heavily pregnant na pala. I was about 7 months pregnant in the last Asian Games. So now I look forward to like not having motherly issues.
0: So physically, you're better obviously now.
1: I'm a bit older.
0: Okay.
1: I'm a bit older, but with archery, I guess parang wine, pwede pa rin. Or
0: okay.
1: Gets better with age.
0: You grow better like fine wine,
1: yes,
0: as they say. All right, so you'll be a part of a 3-member women's compound team in Aichi Nagoya. How important will the teamwork be, especially going up against Asia's best?
1: Oh, it'll be very important. But of course, we're still aiming for a medal. We have a mix of oldies and young ones this year. And if I'm not mistaken, this is only the second year we're sending a compound women's team.
0: Mm, okay.
1: So, yeah, it'll be exciting.
0: All right. Before we proceed with this conversation, I just want to ask for the benefit of all the viewers who might not be familiar. Meron kasi mga bow types, di ba? The compound. And is the other one recurve?
1: Yes, the other one's recurve. So, for the Asian Games, we have both the compound and the recurve.
0: Okay.
1: The recurve is the traditional bow.
0: Mm-mm.
1: Uso pa ba si Legolas? Hindi na ata uso si Legolas.
0: So yun yung recurve, the traditional.
1: Yeah,
0: okay.
1: Or si Katniss.
0: Everdeen?
1: Yes. And then for compound, it's Hawkeye's bow.
0: Mm.
1: So mas modern, we have cables and pulleys.
0: Okay, okay. I did not expect that, ha, na ilalabas mo yun sa mga, you know, movie and Marvel characters.
1: Yes.
0: Okay, so yung compound, that's you.
1: Yes, that's my
0: compound.
1: MN.
0: Okay, that's your bow type.

0: All right. So I think that's very clear, lalo na sa mga the young ones out there, or maybe even the ones who are a little older na nanood ng kay Legolas. Okay. So looking back at that 2025 SEA Games campaign, what did setting the record of 699 in the 50-meter compound individual event mean to you, noting that you've been competing for quite a while?
1: It was very, I guess, reaffirming. Uh-huh. Because again, I'm old. Athletes don't usually last long. Mm-hmm. But in our sport, it's okay. And setting the record again is like, parang, okay, you can still do it. You can still do it at this age. And I miss the medals, mm-hmm. but setting the record might last longer. Because next year, may bagong medalist na.
0: But, speaking of lasting long, just out of curiosity, how did you get into archery?
1: Oh, we used to pass by it. There was an archery range in UP, and going okay. home, we would pass by it.
0: Ah, and then sa UP meron?
1: Sa UP meron. Okay. And then we would pass by it going home. And then I tried it one summer.
0: Out of curiosity?
1: Out of curiosity.
0: Okay.
1: And that was it.
0: You were hooked right away.
1: I was hooked right away. And then within a few months, I got into the... at that time, it was still called the developmental team. Mm-hmm. So, the youth team.
0: Okay.
1: So,
0: Competitive right away.
1: Competitive right away.
0: Yes, tuloy-tuloy
1: always competitive.
0: Ang galing. You didn't have any other sport prior to archery?
1: I did swimming, pero not national team level.
0: Ang galing. So now, how long has it been since that moment?
1: Secret. I don't count. It's only been a few years.
0: Let's just say pretty much your whole life.
1: Yeah.
0: Okay, going back sa preparations mo for the upcoming Asian Games, meron bang mga training camps, tournaments that you participated in leading up to this?
1: This year, we have two Korean coaches. So, basically, they created like a local training camp where intensive training since they arrived 6 months ago.
0: Uh-huh.
1: And we tried to put in some international tournaments, but sadly, it was in Turkey, and that was the time of the war. Mm. So, hindi natuloy yun. So, naging local tournaments na lang. And I just came from Davao yesterday. And we participated in the Philippine Archery Cup there. Mm. And then they also created like a mini tournament para mahasa kami. And we went against the youth, parang demo exhibition tournament.
0: Yeah, we seem to be doing that a lot, and pati sa archery pala, hiring international coaches. So ano naman yung effect sa inyo getting coaches from Korea to impart their knowledge about the sport to you guys?
1: I appreciate it a lot because any knowledge is growth for us. And Koreans are number one in the world in archery. So silang mga boss sa archery.
0: Mga boss, ha?
1: Yeah.
0: So, ano naman yung mga natutunan nyo dun nga sa mga boss? Do you feel like a big change in terms of your style because of the things na na-pick up mo sa kanila?
1: It's more of the intensity. I haven't had intense training in a long time.
0: Okay.
1: So, we are doing Tuesday to Sunday training.
0: Wow.
1: 9 to 6 p.m.
0: Wow.
1: Pag Saturday, Sunday, 7:30 a.m. ang start. So, very, very high intensity
0: Wait,
1: training.
0: You said 9 to 6? Yes. 9 a.m. to 6 p.m.?
1: Yes. With a lunch. May lunch break naman. Pero 2 lunch okay. break.
0: Wow, ganun pala kahaba ang training ng archery.
1: Yes, ganun kahaba.
0: Wow.
1: 6 days a week.
0: Pero you may know. Conditioning yon. Do you guys like run or lift?
1: No,
0: it's all just the bow and arrow.
1: But then on my own, I do my weights training. I have my conditioning training.
0: So, okay.
1: But I have to do it on my own.
0: Grabe. That is intense. 9 to 6. Parang yes. Ano, parang nagtatrabaho ka rin sa corporate yes. world. Parang ganon, ano?
1: And if I think the coach, if the Korean coach would have it her way, I think pati yung Monday.
0: Oh, wow.
1: Kunin niya.
0: Ah, so kayo na yung nakiusap na pwede bang may rest day no Monday?
1: Pwede bang may rest day?
0: Okay. Alright.

0: going back, what medals naman are you and your teammates looking at this Asian? What's the realistic goal para sa Team Pilipinas?
1: Me, I'm personally hoping for a individual medal this year. And for the team event, I think realistically, I think we can fight for the medal also.
0: Ayun, that's exciting news for everybody and especially those who have been following archery. So, last question, Aya. After the Asiad, are you looking at competing in other international tournaments before the year ends or maybe early next year?
1: Hopefully, it will be a full year next year because for the first time, my event will be in the Olympics 2027. So there will be 12 slots for mixed team events. So one girl, one boy in compound. One female, one male. And next year will be the qualifying tournaments for the Olympics. So medyo marami yun. We have to join the Asian Championships, the Asia Cups, and the World Cups.
0: So sakto pala yung build-up nyo this year with the entry of the Korean coaches, and you already have your timeline for a full year next year.
1: Yes. Hopefully.
0: Ayun. So archery never ends for you.
1: Hopefully it doesn't also.
0: Aya, thanks so much for the time and sharing with us what to look forward to in
1: Thank
0: Aichi Nagoya. Thank you so much.
1: Thank
0: Amaya Pascuanco with us here on the Bilyonario News Channel. All the best.
1: Thank you very much.
0: And with that, thank you for joining us. We'll see you again on The Scorecard, where sports is our business and business is our sport on the Bilyonario News Channel. This is Antoine Rojas. Have a blessed week.

Good afternoon, I'm Hannah Tia. Today on Newsfeed Weekend. Pag-asa has raised a red rainfall warning over Metro Manila and several areas in Luzon as of 2 p.m. Saturday, with serious flooding expected in flood-prone areas. The red warning covers Zambales, Bataan, Pampanga, Tarlac, Bulacan, Cavite, and Rizal, as well as parts of Batangas. An orange warning is in effect over Laguna and parts of Batangas and Nueva Ecija, while parts of Batangas, Quezon, and Nueva Ecija are under a yellow warning. Pag-asa advised the public and local disaster offices to continue monitoring conditions, with the next rainfall warning expected at 5 p.m. PVOX's warning of possible lahar and muddy stream flows around Mount Pinatubo and Taal Volcano. That's amid intense and continuous rains brought by the southwest monsoon. The advisory issued at 11 a.m. Saturday covers rivers and drainage areas around the two volcanoes that could be affected by heavy rainfall. PVOX said the current habagat is bringing significant rains over western and central Luzon, which could trigger these flows. Communities and local governments in potentially affected areas are advised to closely monitor weather conditions and take precautionary measures. Voting is underway in Dasmariñas City, Cavite, to choose a new representative for the province's 4th Legislative District, despite heavy rains in the area. Five candidates are vying to replace former Congressman Kiko Barzaga, who was expelled by the House last June for what lawmakers described as disruptive and disorderly behavior. The list includes Barzaga's mother, incumbent Dasmariñas City Mayor Jennifer Austria Barzaga. Polls opened as early as 5 a.m. for senior citizens, persons with disabilities, and pregnant voters, while regular voting ran from 7 a.m. until 3 p.m. Amid the bad weather, COMELEC Chairman George Garcia said voting hours are extended until 5 p.m. as he inspected polling precincts across Dasmariñas. And those are the news this hour. I'm Hannah T. Stay tuned for the latest updates on the agenda.

0: Good morning. Welcome to Business 360, where business, markets, and the economy come into full view. I'm Margo Salcedo, and this is the Billionario News Channel. The Philippines has made significant progress in bringing down poverty, but the economic growth needed to sustain that progress is now under pressure. With us now is Secretary Arsenio Balisacan, Secretary of the Department of Economy, Planning and Development. Good morning, Sec RC.
1: Good morning, Margot.
0: It's an honor to have you here today on Business 360.
1: Same here.
0: First of all, congratulations on achieving the goal of single-digit poverty levels. I still remember back in 2022, the first few Philippine economic briefings when the economic managers said that the goal of this administration is to hit upper-middle-income status and single-digit poverty levels, and you have achieved that. How did we make it this far?
1: Well, in particular, the growth, except for this year, has been reasonably good. With growth last year slowing down a bit to 4.4%, but still hitting for this administration, the first half of the administration, above 5% growth. The nice thing about that growth, especially between 2023 and 2025, was that it's accompanied by low inflation. Inflation in 2024 was just about 3.2%, and it came down to 1.7% in 2025. Those were low numbers, and those were very good numbers for poverty reduction.
0: Although, in fact, Sec, you also achieved quite a feat early in 2023, because I think, if I remember correctly, because of the Ukraine war, at the time, inflation hit 8%.
1: Exactly. No, we managed to reduce that inflation to 1.7% by 2025. No? The other thing is interesting story about that you can make out of the 2023-2025 five-year income expenditure survey is that if you look at the distribution of the growth of household incomes, you find that growth was distributionally neutral, meaning the overall income growth in nominal terms was something like 22%.
0: Yes,
1: but,
0: I noticed that, sir.
1: If you look at all the deciles, from the top 10%, top 20%, to the middle portion of our population, all the way to the top 10%, you see that the increases in their nominal incomes were over 20%. And that contrasts that with the inflation of just averaging 5% cumulatively for the 2 years. So there's a lot of income growth across the distribution. So what you can say about the growth in between 2023 and 2025 is that it's quite inclusive. It benefits every groups of our population.
0: Let's talk about income, because you mentioned it. And in fact, the mean per capita income increased by 22%.
1: In nominal terms, yeah.
0: In nominal terms. Yeah. It says here that in 2021, it was at 72,340, increased by 17.9%. Mm-hmm. In 2023, 85,291. And then it jumped in 2025 to 104,072, increasing by 22%. Yeah. So does this mean that our Filipino people are now actually earning more?
1: Well, during that period, it's pretty clear that Filipinos across the distribution, population income distribution, did realize higher incomes over 20% between 2023 and 2025 in nominal terms.

0: number of children than richer families. So that's why we used population as the proper metric, because it involves more individuals, you know, for the same number of families, for poor families compared to rich families.
1: And then, Sec, how do you factor in what a family earns or what an individual earns? Kasama po ba dito yung mga ayuda and also maybe what their OFW members of the family are bringing in through remittances? Are those factored in to what a family or individual earns, bringing their income level up?
0: Yeah. When we measure income, family incomes, we take into account not just the cash incomes or wage incomes, but all sources of incomes, whether cash or in-kind. In-kind transfers like gifts, for example, are included in the count. Remittances are part of the incomes that we capture.
1: So there are some critics who have said that while this is a good figure, in some parts of the country, there are regional differences. How do we address that, sir?
0: Well, there are regional differences because, that's expected because of the situations of the various areas of the country differ. Some are very much dependent on agriculture. Some are much more exposed to vulnerabilities, so, you know, some are so much more isolated than others, both physically and digitally. You know, so there are regions who have much higher poverty than the 9.7% average. So the Philippine Development Plan
1: addresses
0: that issue, focusing or emphasizing on connecting the regions,
1: yes,
0: especially lagging regions, connected with the fast-growing areas of the country, so that you know those opportunities become available for lagging regions or areas as well.
1: We had your Undersecretary Yusek Rose here, and she did mention that there are regional development councils na tinututukan din po ng DepDev.
0: Yeah.
1: Separate from that and making sure that the growth is inclusive across all regions, another factor that people are looking at is the sustainability of ayudas. Some people have been criticizing that. In fact, the Philippine Chamber of Commerce and Industry had mentioned that we should be investing instead in infrastructure and not on these social welfare programs. But ayuda has factored in to helping address poverty. So how do we reconcile that, sir? And perhaps also for sustainability, how can we help our people get over these ayudas by actually earning more?
0: There are many lessons that a country like us can learn in the governance of welfare programs. No? We have a good one. The 4Ps is a good system. It was informed by experiences abroad and our own experiences now. I can't imagine that we can completely get away from ayudas. No country has ever done that because they are needed. Especially for addressing vulnerabilities or shocks suffered or faced by households. In advanced countries, of course, there are formal institutions like insurance programs, wage, but a country like us has quite a weak insurance programs yet. We need access for households facing shocks. The thing about our country is that we are so much more exposed to
1: typhoons,
0: to shocks,
1: natural calamities
0: than many other countries. And that's why you need to have this ayuda even more. But it must be designed properly. It must be targeted properly so that the fiscal implications of undertaking or implementing ayuda will not be too burdensome and will be

0: sustainable.
1: With the single-digit poverty levels being achieved, and you had actually mentioned that the components for this were the expanding economic opportunities for our people, but also effective social protection, do you believe that the social protection programs of the government have in fact been very helpful?
0: I think it does. It has been helpful, especially the 4Ps, and some studies have shown there will be a forum in the coming days the social protection system, but there are some programs that are working well, but I think that these programs need to be tightened, better governance. And its institutions surrounding it, so that the benefits of this program will go to will reach the intended beneficiaries
1: and be sustained
0: and remain sustainable. We can, I think, make these ayudas more effective and can reduce the overall cost, but still achieve better results.
1: With respect to the income, Sec, how has it been throughout the years? I noticed that for the comparison of these levels, you compared 2021, 2023, and 2025. Mm. Of course, one of the factors here is that the Gini coefficient, and we're looking at that. So could you tell us about how this metric is used?
0: Oh, of course, apart from the poverty, as I mentioned earlier, just to put the context, no? The impact of economic growth and poverty depends on two things, the rate of growth and the distribution of the gains of that growth. And a metric that we often use to accompany poverty incidence is what we call the Gini ratio, which measures the overall distribution of incomes or expenditures in a society. Usually it has a value of 0 to 1, 0 being perfect equality, 1 being the highly the perfect inequality, you know, where only one person gets all the benefits of growth. We are usually, for so many decades, we have been usually above 0.4,
1: which
0: for the World Bank is a number that puts us into a high inequality category of countries. But in the recent 2 or 3 surveys, years of family income expenditure surveys, so that numbers come down to 0.39, which translates an improvement in the distribution of incomes, and that has quite a significant impact on poverty, because it does mean that a higher proportion of the benefits of growth are going to the lower income distribution, part of that distribution.
1: So less inequality.
0: But that's only one indicator of inequality. There are so many dimensions of inequality that I often looked at also. But income inequality is one, but there is also inequality with respect to access to health, access to education, access to social protection, access to housing, and so on. And these are usually measured, and we have some metrics for that as well.
1: Speaking of metrics, Sec, with respect to the poverty threshold, there are some critics who said that the measure or the ruler for this is not right. Could we address that? What have you been using as your basis in measuring this throughout the years 2021, 2023, and 2025?
0: When we started in 2022, when we devised a PDP, we set a baseline for poverty using the current poverty methodology or measurement at that time. And our goal was to reduce that number that existed then to single digit. Now, we have to be using a consistent ruler, to use our metaphor, na,

0: to measure that progress over time, to say or to find out whether our programs, policies, strategies are working, are delivering to achieve that objective. No? So that's what we that's what we have done. We stick to the to that metric, and of course we adjust that for changes in cost of living, for inflation, and measure the progress. Now, the controversy may be, or part of the controversy or the claim is that that metric is now low. And we agreed that deserves a review, and we have done. We have already almost completed the review of the metric. But my view is that if you look at the at where we are today, I think that it's. Proper that we use the same metric throughout, and then maybe in the in the next government, the next administration, they can set their own metric standard to measure their progress. In the meantime, we are preparing for an update of the thresholds. And by the way, some also say that we. Because we are now an upper middle income country, we should now use the metric poverty threshold for upper middle income countries.
1: Can you do that? Not yet.
0: No, I think that's I think not quite right. Because what that means is, you know, first, no country has ever done that. That when you move from 1 year to another year, you pass, you know. You graduate from lower income to upper middle income country. You suddenly. Increase your threshold by almost twice. You know, for example, Vietnam, Thailand, Indonesia, China, including Vietnam, they entered they entered that upper income class category years ago, but they are still using a national poverty lines that pertain to the lower middle-income country.
1: For consistency.
0: For consistency, yeah. I guess I don't know, but that's what they have been doing. We see that I have just look at the various poverty lines of various countries and where we are in relation and what is expected of us given our per capita income. No? We are indeed below, slightly below the what's expected as poverty threshold for given our current per capita income, gross national income per capita, and we need to adjust that.
1: But maybe in the next administration,
0: That is recommended. I think that's usually the practice in many countries. But still, we can help that process going forward so that. Things can turn smoothly.
1: Yes, looking forward po. Earlier, if you heard the news, Moody's had recalibrated our GDP growth rate, looking forward to just 3.6%. Although I remember from the DBCC meeting that they said that it's also recalibrated to 3.5 to 4.5%. Is this going to affect our poverty threshold level? And is this a fair assessment by Moody's?
0: You mean the poverty incidence, yeah.
1: A poverty yeah. incidence, yes.
0: Yeah. Well, that's still quite a growth. Our population growth is 1.7%, right? And so if you are able to grow at 3.5 to 4.5, it is what we are targeting for this year. Then that's still quite sizable growth. And that's still going to be positive for poverty reduction. The only challenge that we have right now is. Apart from the recovering growth, is the inflation. We have to reduce that inflation further down.
1: And so are things, final question, po, sir, are things looking up for the Philippines? It's been a great achievement, po, reaching upper middle income status and our poverty threshold levels being single digit now. However, we do have the challenge of the low GDP growth rate. how do we address this moving forward to finally achieve our Philippine Development Plan?
0: I think, number one is that we need to reverse the consumer and business sentiments, you know, toward the positive side, and I think that we're going there. And a big portion of that, I would say, is the our ability to get investment going, particularly public investments. I think it's the major, it's a sharp contraction in public investment in the last two quarters, three quarters, that contributed to the sharp slowdown in GDP. And then it's complicated by the Middle East conflict that brought up inflation. So all these combinations led to dip in the business and consumer sentiments. Hopefully, I think in the second half we are catching up with the with the public investments, and we hope that that will also trigger improvement in confidence in the public sector, in the private sector.
1: Well, things are looking up. So congratulations, SecRC, on these achievements. And really, you've been doing a great job in our economic transformation towards inclusive and sustainable growth.
0: Thank you. Thank you, Margaret. Thank you, everyone.

0: Philippine economy grew just 2.3% in the second quarter, and foreign direct investment has also weakened. What does that mean for foreign businesses looking at the Philippines, and what could either encourage or hold back new investments? Joining us now is British Chamber of Commerce Philippines Executive Vice Chairman Chris Nelson. Good morning, Mr. Chris Nelson.
1: Just Chris. Good morning, Margot. Great pleasure to be here.
0: Thank you for joining us this morning. Of course, we have been working on our trade relations, our bilateral relations with the UK. And in fact, I believe that this year we are celebrating 80 years of this diplomatic relations.
1: Correct. It's correct. It's 80 years. The relationship is very strong. And obviously, that continues and continues to prosper. Now, we're under a lot of economic challenges. That's across the world, particularly here in the Philippines. As you've mentioned, growth rate is low. In that context, I would just say that the British companies, as we work with them, we've always stressed that the Philippines is a very important market in its own right. Highly educated, English speaking. And it's also a gateway to Southeast Asia.
0: In fact, so we were looking at the numbers, and since the State of the Nation address, there have been various announcements. First of all was the steady slowdown of inflation. Thankfully, it's now at 6.2%. Of course, our GDP numbers could be better at 2.3% in the second quarter. There are a lot of sayings that it's the foreign direct investments that we are looking at. Has our numbers affected our FDIs? But I also would like to note that FDIs from the UK have been historically quite high at 9 billion.
1: Yes, they are. So the UK has actually gone higher. So I'd say a couple of things. The first is last year, we had an economic investment forum with actually PESA. We work very closely with Director General Panga, and we will continue to do so. And we're looking to see what opportunities are there next year. The other thing is that the UK has been a lot of focus, obviously, with renewable energy, which you can own 100%. The other point, which I would just like to emphasize, which I think is very important for the Philippines, which is going on now, you're planning to join CPTPP, probably the longest name for a trade thing.
0: I know, it's quite a tongue twister, isn't it?
1: It is. You don't want to say that very often, but it's obviously the UK is part of CPTPP, and we strongly support the Philippines applying. Obviously, it's just in the application stage now. But assuming that the Philippines will join, and I believe also Indonesia is looking to join, that would also expand the opportunities to do trade with the UK, helps in terms of supply chains, and strengthens also for UK companies coming, because not only can they deal in Southeast Asia through your membership of RCEP, but also now through CPTPP. We're learning all these acronyms.
0: All these acronyms, yes. Yeah, so it's the Comprehensive and Progressive Agreement for Trans-Pacific
1: Partnership.
0: And what will be the impact of this if the Philippines is able to join?
1: Well, I think, first of all, you've got to look at the fact it will help Philippines in terms of trading with the UK. Currently, you trade under the developing countries tariff scheme.
0: Which is what percentage?
1: Well, actually, over 90% of the goods going from the Philippines to the UK could be tariff-free. So that's a great opportunity. However, I'd also bring up the point that you're now a middle-income country.
0: Yes, upper middle-income status.
1: First year. My understanding is that's confirmed for 3 years consecutively, then obviously you don't then benefit from developing country tariffs, not necessarily for our scheme, but in general. That's why it's very important to widen your trading areas, right, and develop it. And I think what CPT will bring, and we're hopeful and confident you will be successful, is opportunities for further investment and for companies to say, well, now I can grow by coming to the Philippines and looking across a lot of other areas.
0: So aside from, I would think, of course, we know about the services sector and how the Philippines exports a lot of our services to the UK. Are there other sectors that you're looking at in terms of expanding Philippine exports to the UK? Now, we can go to the vice versa in a while.
1: Yeah, we look at both, actually. I think the Philippines has a lot of opportunities with sectors. I mean, not only also, let's not forget, there are over 200,000 Filipinos. They're probably British citizens as well now. So the ties continue to grow. Jollibee, who's one of our members, is already present there. So we see a lot of opportunities for your products as well. We are looking also, we're now in the thing called JETCO, which is the Joint Economic Committee, which is an upgraded trading relation. That's looking at what opportunities lie with things in infrastructure, also with agriculture. In that context, of course, we do very well with exports coming to the Philippines, particularly on pork, where there's a need and there's a supply need. So I think there's opportunities on both sides.
0: Speaking of pork, recently the minimum access value for pork increased. So does that mean that we are going to be seeing a lot more British pork in the Philippines?
1: Well, I think it's got opportunities. So first of all, we've been strongly advocating that you raise your minimum access volume. Why? So minimum access volume is a commitment to WTO. I believe yours was set when your population was around 70 million, approximately.
0: And we're now at 115 million.
1: And growing, which means, of course, that should hit the minimum access. The other thing, particularly for pork, the local pork supply is now probably the lowest it's been for herds. I think probably the lowest now since 1994. That, unfortunately, is due to African swine fever, ASF, which continues to be an issue. So the UK has continued to grow. I think we're up now year-to-date 8% on volume for pork. We're not the largest, but I think that's grown. We work with a trade board in the UK. It's another acronym, I'm afraid. It's called AHDB, Agricultural Horticultural Development Board. And they have actually been to the Philippines either virtually or in person now 8 times. And they're coming again this November, which shows the commitment they want to work with local companies and develop business ties, which I think is a very good example.
0: I have to tell you, honestly, I was quite surprised to hear there was a lot of British pork that was coming into the country. I've never tried British lechon. So.
1: I'm not sure we do lechon. We do very other things. But I think the thing is that the British pork is high, is good quality. Obviously, there are opportunities. It helps the Philippines in food supply. As I said, we're not the largest, but we're very happy to continue to grow. And, of course, it will help with inflation, which, as you've referred to, has moderated down from a high, but it's still 6.2. And food supply, whether it's pork, rice, or other areas, is critically important, as we know, as a staple diet for the country.
0: Another sector that we are looking at for greater improvement in is the energy sector. And we've heard about Terra Solar. Could you tell us more about this great investment?
1: Sure. So I think the UK, as I said, is very interested in infrastructure and very much on renewable energy. I also would like to commend the fact that we now can have 100% ownership of renewable energy. You talk about what can be done, and I will just link it to that as well, if I may. As you know, there are restrictions on investments into the country. That's actually linked to the constitution in some respects. So I think renewable energy is a great thing.

0: and I think solar energy. The Philippines, as we know, has wind power and geothermal. And I think there's a desire to be over 50% or more by renewable energies. And I think that's the way forward. And if I may just link it to a very topical point, now with obviously oil prices being driven higher.
1: And quite uncertain.
0: And very unstable. And the Philippines is about 100% net importer of oil or oil derivatives. And that has a significant impact on your inflation because of transport costs, as well as other factors. So I think anything that can be done on renewable energy, I think is a great effort. And I think the UK will continue to look at that.
1: It's been said to be the single site solar power. What area are you looking to put this investment in?
0: I think they've looked at different areas, across the country. I'm not a specific expert on that, but I think the investment, and I just like to bring it to, we had a recent visit from our Trade Commissioner, Martin Kent, for Southeast Asia. He's based in Singapore. He was here on the 11th of August and did a presentation. And of course, what he talked about then was renewable energy was one of the factors. The three areas actually was defense, which of course is government to government, decarbonization, and working with the energy growth. And the third, which I'd like to emphasize, which I think is critically important, is digital, which has continued to grow in the country. And I think there's a lot of opportunities there, but I think needs to be backed with legislation, particularly on the Cybersecurity Act, which we're waiting to see passed.
1: So you mentioned that there are some areas wherein there are restrictions, and then you've also pointed out these areas for growth. Let's go first to the areas where there are slight restrictions and maybe some hesitations from the part of our British investors. What can the Philippines improve on to further entice foreign direct investors to the Philippines?
0: Well, look, I think, first of all, obviously, I like to commend the moves they've made. You've obviously made, for example, much longer now in terms of leasehold rights. Clearly, of course, as we would prefer to have full ownership of land, right? I mean, as we know, that's a constitutional matter. But I think extending the leasehold arrangements was good. I think we are an ARTA champion, an anti-red tape champion. And that continues to be an area where the Philippines can improve, right? Reducing the number of approvals, having one window, right?
1: One-stop shops. Shop,
0: I think this is critically important. And if I link it back to the Digital Payments Act, making payments to the government, making anything you can do to be online, this will speed up the process. I think that's one of the, particularly when you deal with SMEs. SMEs obviously do not have the same resources as multinationals, and therefore, any reduction in bureaucracy is something that we can support. And working together both with the national government and local government units, because obviously they're based there. So I think red tape is, or the reduction of bureaucracy, digital payments is critically important.
1: And you also mentioned cybersecurity. How can the UK partner with the Philippines in making sure that we have better cybersecurity?
0: Well, like the cybersecurity is increasingly important, particularly when you have digital payments. And as you can see, the Philippines, I think, has obviously a high number of cyber attacks, as that's common across the world. Now, the UK is an expert in cybersecurity. We have two members of ours, NCC and CyberQ UK, who are already members. I think we can learn from the expertise. Now, we know there's a desire to pass the Cybersecurity Act. I understand it's passed the lower house. And now it's waiting, obviously, that we need a Senate version. We fully understand the Senate is obviously heavily occupied because of the impeachment trial, but I think there's a discussion for the Senate now to work in the morning, potentially, on legislation, and then process, or I think the afternoon will be then given over to the impeachment discussion. So we would strongly support that because we would like to see Cybersecurity Act, Digital Payments Act, Open Finance Act, which will help Filipino consumers in terms of their credit base, because that's also critically important. It's still a consumer-driven economy in the Philippines, and therefore we need to support that.
1: Let's look at trade.
0: Saw
1: that exports of UK products to the Philippines grew by 5%. So what are these products that we are looking at?
0: Well, as I've already mentioned, you've already got, obviously,
1: the pork
0: and meat products. I think electrical products, I mean, in terms of I think there's a combination. I think the investment in terms of, I think a turnaround in terms of machinery and support, and obviously investment, as we discussed, on infrastructure.

0: infrastructure. I think there's great opportunities to increase that trade. It's only at the 59th, I think, highest.
1: Yeah. You also expressed support for Pax Silica.
0: Yes, and Pax Silica, the UK is part of it. And clearly that's a long way to go, but I think the opportunities are there. I mean, obviously Pax Silica is designed to invest in the country, and particularly with the developments that are going on with artificial intelligence. That's both an opportunity and a risk. I mean, we know that the Philippines has grown significantly in business outsourcing. You have thousands of jobs in that area. That will require, obviously, upgrading the skills, because some of those roles, as I understand, will then be now done by artificial intelligence. And I think the Philippines has an opportunity to grow, also in terms of production, further production in terms of producing, obviously, the equipment that needed to go into this huge development, the chips that go into this AI. So I think Pax Silica has opportunities, certainly will have challenges as well. And I think also the business groups, I also just would like to say that I'm representing the British Chamber, but I also belong to the Federation of Philippine Industries, and they're engaged across a wide range of topics. So they engage in that. So I think there are opportunities, and the Philippines needs to look at those, particularly in the light of the current challenges, which obviously you just highlighted in the beginning of your report.
1: Well, we have faced a few global headwinds in the past year, as you know, and we are looking at our quarter two GDP that we have to recover from, hopefully in the second half of the year. But from the perspective of the British Chamber of Commerce, is the Philippines still a good place to invest in?
0: Yes, it is. I think I've always said to people, if you come to the Philippines, I've been here 23 years. I'm married. I came here first in 1985, so married here in 89. So I see long-term commitment, personally, as well as professionally. I think there are long-term good potential. We've always said to the companies coming to the Philippines, the Philippines is a place to do business. I've always stressed it's not short-term. You have to look at the long-term benefits, and it will come through. I think there have been improvements. I'd like to commend the work that ARTA is doing. We work with them. We're an ARTA champion. Can there be more? Of course, there's always more we can do. I think the government of President Marcos has passed a number of areas. We do strongly urge for us, what we call key legislation. I just want to repeat, and I think cybersecurity, Digital Payments Act, Open Finance, and also the Blue Economy Act should get passed. And we hope now the Senate can look at those. And I think that the government needs to look at what more it can be doing in those areas. We need to keep attracting business, but yes, there are opportunities, and we will keep stressing those to companies in the UK and working together. And I'd like to commend, obviously, the work we do with PESA, because I think that's shown itself with the investments that the British companies there.
1: Just before we close, you mentioned the blue economy, and
0: sure.
1: You're also very much into green financing. Could we just touch on those two very important topics?
0: Sure.
1: Before we end.
0: Well, look, I think the blue economy is very important for the Philippines, right? I mean, obviously, you're surrounded by water. It's a potential to be passed, and I think that would attract and help develop. And green finance, I think the Philippines, as we discussed about renewable energy, right, is an opportunity. There is, I think, a need here to boost your renewable energy. There is already a desire to be over 50%. And I think hopefully we're in a short term, whatever you call that, volatility with oil prices. But clearly any country which is dependent becomes very susceptible to those inflationary pressures. So yes, blue economy, green finance, and I think those are the way forward.
1: And just as our last question.
0: Sure.
1: The Philippines has been our economic managers have been very determined. We've already achieved our upper middle income status, single digit poverty levels. Can we achieve becoming one of Asia's stronger economies in the coming years?
0: Yes, I think you can. I mean, I attended an HSBC forum last Tuesday, one of our key members, and it was very well done. And I think one of the things that actually is an advantage to the Philippines is your population. There's a lot of countries in the world where population is actually declining. Here it's growing, it's young. I think education is critically important. The Philippines has had good education, but it needs to keep that, it needs to upskill. particularly with the challenges going forward. And let's be fair, English speaking has also been a key strength for it, as we've seen. So yes, I actually think it's the people, the talent, which will actually drive the Philippines forward and be one of the key growth areas.
1: So on that note, thank you so much. Thank you for investing in the Philippines. Thank you for caring for our country and for living here for 23 years. It's been a pleasure having you this morning.
0: Thank you very much. It's been a pleasure, Margo. Thank you very much for the discussion.
2: There's no single recipe for success. It takes the right ingredients, a lot of heat, a few mistakes, and years of perfecting the craft.
3: It's a constant battle to get better than yesterday in our industry.
2: Every experience added another layer, every failure, another lesson, until it all came together.
3: I've had this dream of having a Michelin star since I was a kid.
2: For Chef Josh Boutwood, the recipe has taken decades to create. I'm Charles Tu, and this is Beyond the Game.
1: Welcome back to Business 360. I'm Margo Salcedo. The Banco Central ng Pilipinas is set to announce its next key rate decision this afternoon. Most economists expect another hike of 25 basis points. But with growth slowing and inflation still elevated, the question is how far or how low will the BSP go, or how high will the BSP go? Joining us now is Jonathan Ravelas, Senior Advisor at Reyes, Takandong and Company. Good morning, Mr. Jonas. Great to have you here on Business 360.
4: Good morning, Margo.
1: I know that you just saw the Banco Central ng Pilipinas governor recently, but I don't know if you actually spoke about today's forecast. So we are expecting another 25 bips increase this afternoon. That is the forecast of some. If we would recall, we had one last April 23. There was a 25 bips rate hike. And also in June, we had another 25 pushing the benchmark borrowing cost to 4.75%. Are you also aligned with the forecast of others of another rate hike today?
4: Yes. I'm actually looking at 25 basis points and probably another 50 between now and year end.
1: Yes, some are saying that there would be one today, this August, and another hike this coming October. Is that what you see as well?
4: Well, actually, I'm more hawkish because I'm looking at another 50 after today's hike, no? Mainly because inflation at 6.2%, despite it has been on a decline for the last 2 months, inflation remains elevated above the 4% level. And despite the fact that the challenges against growth, one of the most important things for people to start spending is to believe that inflation is well contained. And the only way to do that really at the moment is this monetary tightening and a little bit of fiscal support, no, which has already started.
1: Wow, you really think that they will go as high as 50% this afternoon? But second quarter growth slowed down to 2.3%. Won't the BSP weigh the inflation risk against a weaker economy?
4: No, I'm looking at the 25 this afternoon. But in the coming months, there will be another 25 to 50. So probably in the next two policy meetings, there'll be another 50, mainly because we need to contain inflation expectations, especially with what's happening today. There's still that uncertainty on the geopolitical front. So the Middle East, the Ukraine, Russia, and of course, the impact of this climate-related incidents, no? The flooding, the impact to the agriculture sector will eventually have impact on inflation.
1: Yes, and of course, inflation has been slowly going down, 6.4%, and then this July, 6.2%. Of course, that's the one thing the BSP governor has, in fact, himself said that they will continue to make sure that they try to meet the inflation targets. However, of course, we have to balance this with our growth rates. Let's look at the factors that they may be looking at. Food inflation is still, of course, very high. With the continuation of the Iran

0: war and oil prices still increasing. Do you think this will this is one big factor that they are looking at?
1: Well, basically, I guess really aside from what was already mentioned, is in fact trying to control the expectations, because you need to understand that our economy is 70% driven by consumption. And if people are not willing to spend because they feel that prices continue to rise, then definitely it would be difficult to help the economy. Yes, there are in your report earlier highlighting government spending so that to support growth, but the challenge really is really looking at the spending, which accounts for 70%. So if inflation expectations are not well contained and are closer to the 4%, then people won't, won't spend. And, we're coming into the most important part of the year, no, which is Christmas. If inflation is high, then it will be a challenge for everybody to spend. So containing inflation expectations and trying to bring it down closer to 4%, which is the upper band of the BSP, is actually something that needs to be done, because once that is well anchored, spending will follow.
0: Do you think that the upcoming elections, they say that the 2027 budget is something that would also be would create or spur spending, because 2028, of course, is going to be an election year. Does that factor in as well?
1: Well, basically, you have to understand that in the six-year cycle, towards the second or the last 3 years of any administration, this is where they're able to, come up with their spending on infrastructure. Mostly, it takes 2 to 3 years for a government to understand how government works and eventually create their infra spending plan so that they leave a legacy. So this is eventually what is most likely happening. But of course, the only difference now is we're challenged by geopolitics and climate incidents, which are, putting it all together is inflationary.
0: Well, you mentioned climate incidents, and in fact, we are bracing for a super El Nino these coming months. How great a factor is that?
1: Oh, well, it's really a great factor, because you have to understand that in the last 2 months, we've already seen the impact on rice, inflation, fish, and vegetables. And just because of this habagat, we're probably going to experience probably as early as this August inflation to probably hit closer to 6.5 to around 6.7% inflation, just as the impact of this habagat, no?
0: Well, all of these incidences, the typhoons, the habagats, there's something that happens every year. So do you see the BSP tightening well into 2027?
1: Well, I'm actually more looking at just 2026 to probably end the tightening cycle. But eventually, I'm more looking at right now we're at 4.75. I expect by the end of the year, we'll be at 5.5%. At 5.5, hopefully, as we move to 2027, we should probably seeing inflation probably tapering off after the end of the year. So hopefully, my average is around 6.5% inflation for the full year 2026. Hopefully that should start coming down in 2027, closer to 4.5 to 5%.
0: 5.5, that would be quite ouch for our real estate. Collier says higher mortgage rates are delaying the recovery in Metro Manila property values and weighing on absorption. How concerned are you about the broader drag from higher borrowing costs?
1: Well, basically, I think the sector is just really taking a slow, shall I say, what people or analysts would call a correction. I think at this point in time, because we're just probably going to digest this oversupply. But basically, looking forward, the market is going to be able to absorb these things. So again, it's just like... how do I say it? You just have a toothache at this point in time. And no matter how lucrative prices are. Valuations are quite attractive. When you have a headache, you know, you're not in the mood. So once we get out of these issues of governance and eventually the impact of this inflationary condition, I think those that are looking at probably not just the next 12 to 24 months, but probably for the next 5 years, should be positioning now.
0: Well, you mentioned governance. As you saw in the news earlier, we are trying to resolve the public infrastructure spending with Secretary Vince Dizon asking for another 100 billion pesos for his DPWH budget. And in fact, the government has been very optimistic that public spending will increase in the second half of the year. Do you think this would greatly impact that? Do you think the BSP would be as optimistic as the other economic managers are in increasing our public spending to bring up our GDP?
1: Well, you see, the problem of infrastructure spending, if we were actually to look at the second quarter numbers, there's been an increase from low single digit to around 8.3% growth in the second quarter for government spending. It's just that, again, as mentioned by the DPWH secretary, there are a lot of things that needs to fixing. So it will take time for them to eventually move. But we are optimistic that they're able to make the necessary adjustments to be able to create more, shall I say, effective impact on government spending. So I think that's something that we need to watch out for in the second half, particularly for infrastructure. I think the only problem that is also facing us to fast-track infrastructure is the weather. No, we can't really do a lot of infrastructure if there are on and off rains. So these are, again, another set of challenges. And that's why most of the time, expectation for infrastructure happens towards the fourth quarter to the first half of any year, no, of the next year, because we want to take advantage of the heat. Well, the only thing that probably is on the positive end at this point in time is that we're expecting a super El Nino, no? And this should be good for infrastructure spending.
0: How about the Russia-Ukraine conflict? We're also seeing continued disruptions linked to this, with multiple geopolitical risks affecting energy and commodity prices. How should the BSP respond to these supply shocks?
1: Okay, I think the problem really that arises from the Russia-Ukraine is that it has a lot of impact on agriculture, particularly for fertilizer. And of course, to a certain extent, some Russian oil. So this will continue to keep the 5F problem of the Philippines really important to watch, okay? So what are the 5 Fs? The first 3 Fs is food, fuel, and freight. So these are basically all imported. So we import food, fuel, and eventually the transport sector is well dependent on oil. So if we continue to import all of this, then definitely that puts pressure on the fourth F, which is Forex, foreign exchange. And that actually fuels further weakness in the currency. Now, they need to stabilize inflation so that the government will not do a lot of fiscal spending, meaning ayudas and, you know, support for certain sectors that are affected. So by containing inflation expectations, they are also helping stabilize the situation. No? So maybe at this point in time, especially for your viewers, that inflation needs to be contained first so that people will be more comfortable in spending and business continuing a little bit of optimism on their businesses. So I think the best way to probably describe our situation is an old Filipino saying, no? Kung maikli ang kumot, dapat marunong bumaluktot.
0: Okay, kung maikli ang kumot, dapat marunong bumaloktot. Of course, we also have to look at our commitment to fiscal consolidation. How serious do you think is the widening balance of payments deficit and the drop in reserves?
1: Oh, well, basically, at this point in time, it's really something to look at. I think the only thing that is good is that we've seen Moody's affirming our rating. So although from an analyst perspective, the very high debt to GDP ratio plus our widening deficit against GDP of, you know, we're between 7% of GDP, then definitely it starts to show some warning signs. But at this point in time, as long as we continue with our infrastructure spending, growing the economy, we should be able to grow out of debt at this point in time. So the Moody's affirmation is actually good for government and, you know, an set of investors that could probably, you know, continue to be supportive of government's borrowing.
0: Thank you very much, Mr. Jonas Ravelas.

0: stood at the front lines of law, leadership, and public service. Attorney Karen Jimeno, sharp, steady, a lawyer, and educator, turns complex issues into clear insight. Attorney Mike Toledo, seasoned, fearless, a strategist, and communicator, whose voice has shaped public understanding of law and governance. Together, they make the law accessible, connecting principles with real-life questions, confronting the issues that define our nation. This is Abogado.
1: Good evening and welcome to Abogado, where we draw the legal line between planning a crime and committing one. I'm Attorney Mike Toledo.
2: And I'm Attorney Karen Jimeno. Tonight, we look at when a scheme becomes unlawful and how far a lawyer can go for a client. Let's take a closer look.
0: A plan is not always a crime. Our laws generally do not punish thoughts, private agreements, or mere preparation. But when does planning cross the line? Is recruiting someone enough? Preparing an affidavit? Taking steps to carry out an alleged scheme? And when lawyers act for a client, where does legitimate advocacy end and possible legal liability begin? As we balance prevention with a principle that intent alone is not enough, we ask, when does an alleged honey trap plot become a crime?
2: Our first guest is Attorney Antonio Ligong, former National Executive Director of the Integrated Bar of the Philippines. He is also the president of Dangal ng Lipi Foundation and a longtime faculty member at De La Salle University College of Law.
1: Joining him is attorney R.B. Benaflor, senior partner at Reo and Benaflor Law Offices and a litigation lawyer across the private and public sectors. He currently

0: serves as an investigating commissioner of the Integrated Bar of the Philippines, or the IBP. Attorneys, mga compañeros, good evening and thank you so much for joining us this evening.
1: It's our pleasure. Good evening, Mike. Good evening, Attorney Karen.
2: And it's wonderful to have.
3: Thank you very much for inviting us.
2: Two very well-experienced lawyers with us tonight. So first, let's talk about how the next hour will move. Each guest will have an opportunity to have their opening statement. And then we'll have two subtopics, each with an open exchange. And then every guest leaves us with a final thought.
0: The facts in brief and as reported, investigators are looking into an alleged scheme to lure a senior official into a compromising setup, then use sworn statements or affidavits from recruited women to pin on him crimes that never happened. All those named deny wrongdoing, and as of today, as of late August 2026, formal criminal charges have not yet been filed in court. The legal question, when does a plan become a crime the state can prosecute?
2: Attorney Tony, we begin with the timing.
1: Mm-hmm.
2: As a matter of principle, at what stage does a plan become more than mere preparation? And how is preparation different from an attempt to commit a crime? You have 2 minutes.
1: Yeah, well, first of all, a plan by itself is not a crime. And under our revised penal code, even the plan to commit conspiracy, unless there is a specific crime for that, is not generally a crime. So a plan remains a plan. Of course, we will have to see if there's an overt act on that plan. So that's a general rule. Now, if a lawyer is involved in that kind of thing, that will apply also, unless there's a specific crime that provides that a plan is a commission of a crime. Generally, there is no crime yet. Again, we will have to look at the Code of Professional Responsibility when it comes to the lawyer.
2: Mm-mm. So you're saying malabo na magkaroon ng crime ito under the revised penal code or any special laws that punish crimes, but for the lawyers, baka magkaroon ng violation doon
1: only
2: sa
1: on the Code of Professional, Responsibility because it requires a degree of a degree of care in terms of going out as a professional member of the bar. No?
0: Okay, thank you so much, Attorney Tony. Now, Attorney Arby, how direct must an overt act be before criminal liability attaches? And can someone incur liability even if the intended victim never suffers any actual harm?
3: Going back to what my good compañero mentioned earlier, it's really all about the acts involved dito. Tama ang sabi, a plan remains a plan, and in fact, kahit magsaliksik ka sa buong revised penal code, wala ka talagang makikitang honey trap dyan. Wala. Mm-hmm. No? However, ang importante talaga dito legally, yung specific na conducts talaga ang titignan dito para makommit yung crime. So, depende ito sa mapapatunayan, yung several distinct offenses din actually yung pwedeng ma-apply dito. And it's not really concentrated on one act. It's actually a series of different acts that can generate different possible cases that might be filed. So, if we're talking about an overt act, definitely it really plays a crucial part kung meron nga bang criminal liability or even yung administrative liabilities as lawyers.
2: Mm-hmm. Okay, very clear. Thank you so much, attorneys. When we come back, the first subtopic, how far a scheme must travel before the state may act? This is Abogados.

0: Channel.
1: We're back. Tonight's question once more. When does an alleged honey trap plot become a crime? With us are attorney Antonio Ligon and attorney RB Buenaflor.
2: Now, the starting rule is simple. A person may think about or even plan a crime without liability until there is an overt act. Article 6 of the revised Penal Code marks that line, while Article 8 generally leaves conspiracy and proposal unpunished unless the law provides otherwise. But special laws, such as the anti-trafficking laws, can punish conduct earlier, including recruitment and attempt.
1: Attorney Tony,
3: yeah.
1: Since honey trap is not itself a crime, what offenses could potentially arise from such a scheme? Could recruiting someone to participate already create criminal liability?
3: Yeah, that's a good question. Actually, honey trap, there's no jurisprudence on honey trap, no? But the latest the Supreme Court said about this on, if I recall it right, in People versus Doria, that was a 99 case. The Supreme Court made a distinction between entrapment and instigation. Mm-hmm. Now, honey trap, there will be a crime if there is an instigation. If the police officers or investigators merely facilitated, even if they use deception in entrapping the accused, then there is already a crime, no?
1: Sinong may kasalanan doon? Let's say, well, kasi marami entrapment operations, yeah, oh, diba? And yet, hindi pinaparusahan yung
3: nag-entrap. Simplihan natin, no? Simplihan natin.
1: Bigay ka ng example.
3: Halimbawa, kilala nila itong tao na nagsusulisit ng a minor, no? Na gustong to sleep with a minor.
1: Mm-hmm.
3: So, ang entrapment dyan will involve, you know, you will get someone to pose as a minor so that, you know, he can lure this person to commit that act.
1: Kumbaga,
3: so
1: ginagamit to sa mga ano, 'di ba, mga pedophile.
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3: na ganun.
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3: yes,
1: ka ng pedophile.
3: So yung crime itself, it starts from the accused.
1: Mm-hmm.
3: Isa instigator, walang crime, gagawa ka ng mga paraan, sasabihin mo, "Uy, alukin mo siya ganito." You will bribe a witness to say na, oh, you try to engage him into an illegal act, like sexual act, and we will provide money for you.
1: Or pilitin mong mag-drugs for example.
3: So those are instigator na yung crime, nagsimula, wala namang plano yung tao, but binigyan mo ng dahilan para pag-commit ng crime. So yun yung pinaka-closest dito sa honey trap issue na to.
1: And ang instigator, ang pinaparusahan yung nag-instigate.
3: Yes, okay. Oo.
1: Thank you.
2: Thank you so much, Attorney Tony. Now, Attorney Arby, could arranging a meeting or booking a location or instructing someone on what to say or do cross the line into criminal conduct?
4: Well, we have to look at the facts muna, no? Unang-una siguro ilagay muna natin sa context kung ano muna yung nasa balita so far, no?
1: Mm-hmm.
4: What you know is what I know, and it's just based on what's being released right now. So, tignan natin muna dun sa context na gaya kanina nang na-mention, yung nag-i-instigate dito, pwedeng siyang makasuhan, pero paano kung hindi rin naman talaga niya planong ma-instigate ito? Mm-hmm. Like for example, if there are so-called companions, no? You book them for a time to be with them, to talk to them. There's nothing illegal about that, diba? And at the same time, what if ang mga kinuha ng mga tao or personalities na naandun is simply for a conversation? There's nothing wrong with that. However, it really complicates things kung yung tao na yon kagaya ng nasabi nyo, is papagawin ng mga bagay na illegal na para ma-set up. Like for example, you offer them drugs, or for example, you engage in coitus, diba? And then,
3: you bribe them.
4: Yeah, oo, you bribe them. Or you basically put them into compromising positions, and then eventually, either you recruit them or you blackmail them, no? So, yung mga ganyang

0: bagay, it's really very possible na talagang mag-cross ka na ng line kasi it's very thin eh. The line is very thin. And at the same time, just like what you mentioned, even yung pakikipag-meeting doon sa preparation ng mga false testimony, that's also venturing into a very thin line, very thin ice, no, yung ini-escape nila dito. But as far as yung just meeting someone, it really depends on what the meeting is all about and the intent, of course.
1: Okay.
2: Okay, thank you so much, Attorney RB. Now let's bring the rest of this to the table. So let's have an open discussion. And for me, I'd like to put more color based on what we know. Like you said, Attorney RB, siguro yung alam natin is what was made available to the public. But let's use those as hypothetical examples para naman mas maintindihan ng mga tao yung ano bang pinag-uusapan natin.
3: Talagang hypothetical kasi walang kaso pa.
2: That's true.
1: Yes, wala pa. That's the only way for them to understand. Yeah. Kasi otherwise, it may become just too academic. Yeah. So tama si Attorney Karen. Let's use the real ongoing... there's no case yet.
2: The versions that we've heard.
1: From the investigators as well as from the parties concerned. Mm-hmm. And let's discuss on the basis of that.
2: Illegality. So, for example, kung totoo man na sinasabi ng mga accused dito na wala naman silang pinaplano, but ang kusang lumapit sa kanila is the alias Ken, na meron daw mga babae talagang for hire at marami daw politiko na customers. So at that point, let's say kung yung mga inaakusahan ay sinabi na, ito na yung hypothetical part.
0: Yes.
2: Let's say sinabi talaga nila, ipakilala natin dito sa isang government official na ito. At kung mag-date sila or lumabas sila, then mag-execute kayo ng affidavit doon sa nangyari. Is that a crime?
3: Ayan, dyan napapasok yung difference between entrapment and instigation.
0: Mm-hmm. Yes.
3: If there is a record na this person is really soliciting prostitutes, no, to satisfy the carnal desire, any report lang nun, and they want to find the truth about it, then meron crime yan.
2: Sino may crime po?
3: Eh kung nasolicit, nagkaroon na nga ng overt act.
2: So ang may crime ay yung nagpasolicit. So let's say... In this hypothetical example, kung yung government official, inalukan siya nung manager ng mga babae at nag-hire siya ng mga babae, then ang may crime dito is the government official.
3: Yes.
2: For what crime?
3: Solicitation of prostitution. So talagang, and di lang yun, siyempre, as a government official, you should act modesty and all those required of law to act with impropriety, with propriety. No?
1: Attorney RB, no? and Attorney Tony, isa sa mga sinasabi nila is, ang una daw talagang gusto nilang gawin ay they wanted to be some sort of a moral guardians. No?
3: Yeah.
1: And they allegedly...
0: moral guardians.
1: Allegedly, they heard that a particular high official is involved in...
3: Solicitation
1: and engaging with other illegal activities with the ladies that they get, but that was their plan, and that is why that's why they asked the women to execute affidavits to that effect. That is the position of one person.
2: So, partner, ang sinasabi ba dito, ang isinosolicit na affidavits is
1: yun daw.
2: Acts that already happened, na parang maggawa kayo ng affidavit doon sa mga nagawa na nitong government official na ito.
1: But ang nangyari, ang nangyari ngayon ay nagsalita yung talent manager. The talent manager said,
3: pinagawa kami.
1: We understand that may plano itong mga to na i-trap nga, no? Ang isang high government officials. But so we will be getting some women, no, which is again, that's already a violation of the anti-trafficking law.
3: Yeah.
1: No, we'll bring these women, and then we will have them execute affidavits that such and such and such happen.
3: Yeah.
1: So it's different from the first.
2: Yes,
1: from the first.
2: So siguro paghiwalayin natin tanong na yun. Yung first scenario na nangyari na, so let's say, itong government official ay nag-hire na talaga ng mga babae in the past. At ang sinasabi lang naman ng mga accused ay, mag-execute kayo ng affidavits doon sa mga
3: nangyari
2: in the past na hinire kayo at nakipag, let's say for example, nakipagtalik sa inyo itong government official. anong crime po doon?
0: Well, kung nangyari yun in the past, suki pala to. Di ba? But nevertheless, ano, siguro medyo ibalik din natin muna doon sa konteksto. 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No? Mm. But typically, when these things happen, merong ano muna eh, merong pimp dyan eh.
2: Yun nga.
1: Talent manager.
0: Oh, the talent manager.
1: Talent manager, supposedly.
0: Sorry for the term. Siguro, pimp kung engaged sa prostitution, di ba?
3: To simplify, go-between.
0: To simplify, di ba? 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
2: I will stop you there, Attorney Arby, kasi dalawa yung situations na in-outline ni Attorney Mike. Mm-hmm. 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
1: and
2: official.
1: And they want to expose.
2: And ang gusto lang nilang gawin ay tanungin yung mga babae, pwede ba kayong mag-execute ng affidavit na para patunayan na hinire kayo dati nitong government official na to at may nangyari at sinulicit kayo. 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Or yung mga... 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
0: Well, kung nangyari na naman siya in the past, there are several laws na pwede nating tignan dyan. No? Paano kung naging girlfriend niya pala to? So we could actually look into yung anti-vousy. Diba? Uh-huh. Kasi sabi naman doon, any person, diba?
3: Yeah.
0: Na nagkaroon ng
3: relationship.
0: Dating relationship. That's the term, eh, no? Uh-huh. The dating relationship.
1: Yes.
0: Perhaps, pwedeng mapasok doon. Ayun, pwede ding pumasok dito yung trafficking in persons.
2: For the pimp to, at saka dun sa nag-hire.
0: Oh, it could also go na, ano eh, even against doon sa babae na hired. Eh. Like I said, paano kung alam niya?
3: Yes.
0: Paano kung modus talaga nila yun? Mm-hmm. Diba? So, pwedeng victim, pwedeng hindi.
2: Pero for those that asked for the affidavits, may crime ba doon? For the lawyers that said, mag-execute kaya affidavit, para ma-expose to na yung government official.
3: That's a sensitive issue. You're now saying it's a lawyer who crafted the affidavit and instructed.
2: No, who's asking na mag-execute kayo ng mga affidavit kasi...
3: There's nothing wrong.
2: So yun yung first part.
3: If you're a lawyer, you ask them about, oh, what's this honey trap? You advise them, you tell them, you investigate on this. There's nothing wrong.
2: So wala pang honey trap doon or wala pang potential offense.
1: Sa scenario one.
0: Siguro.
3: Scenario one.
2: Yung scenario two, mas complicated part.
1: Yes.
2: Kasi nung sinabi mo nga, yung
1: sa scenario two, yun na nga, no? Parang, yun na, you're trying to trap, no? Parang, pwede bang alam namin na, no? Pwede bang i-recruit namin kayo? We want to pin down a particular high government official and, to be caught in the act, no? Mm-hmm. So ito kukunin namin kayo, at kukontakin natin yung high government officials, tapos magready na tayo ng affidavit. In fact, idadraft na namin yung affidavit at basahin niyo na lang, at kung gusto niyo magdagdag na lang kayo, pag ready, and then of course babayaran namin kayo. Di ba? Because there was an exchange, there was a promise to be paid. Mm-hmm. And we know in the anti-trafficking law, that's a violation. Not only the women, but those who actually encourage it and those who participated in it.
0: Yes,
1: diba?
0: Yes, yes.
1: And
0: definitely.
1: May qualified anti-trafficking pa kung minor. So, sa ganung sitwasyon na sinabi ni Attorney Karen, ano na ang mga liabilities dyan?
2: Mm-mm. Anong crime na yan?
0: Maganda muna sigurong malaman dito, when does the lawyer come in? Siya ba'y pinuntahan para ikonsulta?
2: Diba? Parang yun ata yung sinasabi nila, no? Dinapitan sila nung talent manager. Yung talent manager ang lumapit sa kanila
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2: para sabihin na nagmamanage ako ng mga babae at sila yung hinahire ng mga...
0: Yeah, kasi definitely hindi naman magvo-volunteer siguro yung lawyer unless i-approach.
2: At saka paano naman niya malalaman, no?
0: Yes,
2: sino
0: he wouldn't
2: babae?
0: Know.
3: Yeah.
0: Diba? So, pwedeng...
1: Saka sa aking pananaw, partner, the lawyers being present there, it does not in any way prove that they're guilty of anything, because as a lawyer, pag linapitan ka ng potential client, and you, it is your responsibility to represent your client or potential client as zealous as possible.
0: Yes.

0: And the code of
1: professional
0: responsibility requires you to also ensure that you listen to your client, you defend them to your best of abilities. And one of the functions of a lawyer is to get your statement.
2: Yes.
0: So for as long as you stick to the facts, and for as long as you are just chronicling kung ano talaga sinabi nila without adding anything, especially something that is false, then sa aking pananaw, wala silang kasalanan. Even assuming that these women are women of perhaps questionable backgrounds.
2: Yeah. Mm.
0: Di ba? Tama ba sabihin natin yun?
2: Agree ako dyan, Panyero Mike. Kasi the duty of the lawyer, first of all, is to the client.
0: Yes.
2: But of course, he cannot use that fidelity to the client to commit a crime.
0: Correct.
2: So, ibig sabihin, ang ginawa lang niya is punctual, drafting the document. Ito yung sinabi nyo, ilalagay ko sa dokumento. Mm. But not to instigate, not to push them to commit something,
0: correct,
2: and not to be involved in the execution.
0: Correct.
2: Kasi kung, sige, ito gagawin natin, siya na mismo nagplano kung paano i-execute yung pag-instigate or pag-entrap, no? So, nawawala ka na dun sa independence mo because you are required to be independent also in the practice of your profession. Independence meaning, even if the client wants this, eh meron kang independent judgment. And then yung propriety, and then of course yung accountability. Accountable ka sa action mo kahit na you have that duty to be loyal to your client, no?
0: Mm.
2: And yun nga, makocross mo yung line na yun if you involve yourself in planning an illegal scheme. Mm.
3: So kaya we made that distinction.
2: Yes,
3: the first scenario that you mentioned, partner, na nangyari na in the past at nung nakwento sa kanila na merong gantong government official na nag-hire ng mga babae, at kung sinabi ng lawyer na mag-execute kayo ng affidavits para ma-expose natin to.
2: Yes.
3: At that point, you're saying wala pang criminal offense. But if kasama siya sa nagplano na, sige, alukin ninyo.
4: That's
3: tapos, gawa
4: totally
3: tayo ng ganitong affidavit.
4: Different ballgame na yun.
0: Overt act na yun.
4: And at the same time, maidagdag ko lang, if it's just simply chronicling kung ano yung statement ng client na lumapit sa'yo, that's perfectly normal legal work. And in fact, maidagdag ko lang, hindi naman sa pagko-coach, ano?
0: Hmm.
4: However, to articulate kung ano yung statements ng client or nung kausap mo, no, na nakumukonsulta, there's also no problem with that. Kasi ina-articulate mo lang naman on how to express yung kanyang sarili better, especially if it's written. Di ba? Kasi there are instances, and we have all gone through this, meron tayong mga gusto lang naman na kunin na specific facts pagdating sa isang kaso.
0: Hmm.
4: Like for example, nasan po kayo nung araw na ito? Ano pong ginagawa ninyo? Bakit kayo nandun? Hmm. 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
0: Hmm.
4: Yeah. Di po ba? Yeah. So, if the duty nung lawyer is to simply
3: guide,
4: chronicle, to guide, articulate, there's no problem with that. But it becomes a totally different ball game kung naging scriptwriter na mismo.
0: Correct.
4: Yung lawyer. Ganito ang gagawin natin. Kasi ganito. Kunwari, nandung ka. Yun talaga. Talaga nagko-coerce ka na.
0: Fabrication na yun.
4: Yes. Fabrication na talaga.
0: Yes.
4: So, okay, doon na papasok.
0: Kaya pag-prepare nga na, when I was actively practicing law, and then sometimes we come out as the private prosecutor and we help prepare the complaint affidavit filed before the fiscal's office.
2: Yeah.
0: Ang una mong titignan nga, just the facts and then making sure that the facts na lalabas would form the elements of the crime that you're going to be accusing the respondent.
4: Yes.
0: Diba? At that time,
3: or
0: respondent
3: sometimes you help them kasi marami akong na-encounter na clients na madaldal talaga.
0: Yes.
3: Marami kikwento na hindi relevant na ilagay, di ba? So, it's our job to filter.
4: Madaming ebas.
2: Ultimate facts.
3: Kaya di ba, it's our job to filter that and then write the ultimate facts, allegations of ultimate facts.
4: And also, we should also remember, for every statement, there should be an accompanying piece of evidence to support it, di ba?
0: Mga annexes yun, di ba?
4: Yeah, like for example, sabihin ng isang kliyente, nasa Pilipinas po ako noon. So what would that support, di ba? Yung kanyang travel records, passport niya, di ba?
3: Yes.
4: Every statement, mayroon dapat yung kaakibat na ebidensya.
3: Okay, thank you so much, attorneys. After the break, we move from the plot to the people who lend it to their craft, the lawyers. This is Abogado.
5: We
1: with flood control projects under scrutiny.
5: Pag

0: What's the point of flood control in the Philippines? Join Ronnie Puno and Alex Caleja. What's the point?
1: There's no single recipe for success. It takes the right ingredients, a lot of heat, a few mistakes, and years of perfecting the craft.
2: It's a constant battle to get better than yesterday in our industry.
1: Every experience added another layer. Every failure, another lesson, until it all came together.
2: I've had this dream of having a Michelin star since I was a kid.
1: For Chef Josh Baldwood, the recipe has taken decades to create. I'm Charles Tu, and this is Beyond the Game.
3: Welcome back and thanks for joining us. You're still watching Abogado. To be clear, and let me repeat, to be clear, no one involved in the alleged honey trap plot stands guilty unless proven so in court. More broadly, lawyers are expected to represent their clients zealously while remaining bound by their duties to the court and to the law. Tonight, we look at where those professional duties begin and end when questions of possible wrongdoing arise.
4: Attorney Tony, where does zealous representation end and participation in a client's wrongdoing begin? Could knowingly drafting or helping prepare a false affidavit make a lawyer part of the underlying offense?
5: Well, the adjective that you use is false. Mm-hmm.
4: So make a distinction na kung, yeah, let's say, yeah, false or kung accurate.
5: Kung accurate ang affidavit, walang problema. But if it's false and tend to distort the truth, then the lawyer will have a responsibility under the Code of Professional Responsibility.
4: But is it the same responsibility as the underlying offense? Let's say in this case, kung trafficking in women ang offense or prostitution, would the lawyer that helped prepare an affidavit because they're trying to implicate someone be also involved in dun sa conspiracy for human, yeah, trafficking or conspiracy?
5: Again, we'll look at the way the lawyer crafted the affidavit. If it is the concoction already of the lawyer and veering away from the facts narrated by the client, medyo malayo na talaga sa katotohanan. Gusto lang may mapakita na may mali pero hindi to talaga totoo yun. Mayroon ng pananagutan ng abogado
4: doon. Anong offense po yun?
5: Well, under the Code of Professional Responsibility, yung fidelity mo to client ends when you are already committing a crime, a wrongdoing. What is a wrongdoing? When you're trying to put in another's mouth something that did not happen. Tuturuan mo na siyang magsinungaling.
4: Ano pong offense sa Revised Penal Code?
5: Well, sa Revised Penal Code, I cannot think one right now, no? But yung false testimony, hindi naman siya. Kasi
4: oo,
5: ang magsasign,
4: diba? Hindi rin naman siya yung perjury.
5: Rin, yung perjury, hindi naman siya magsasign. So talagang ang malinaw lang sa akin yung sa Code of Professional Responsibility. Your obligation to be propriety, sa proprietas mo as a lawyer, na dapat you should act with honesty, binaviolate mo yun, no? And then, again, you cannot escape that responsibility by hiding under the cloak of lawyer-client privilege relationship. Mm. Hindi mo na pwedeng magamit yon. Dahil kasangkot ka na sa paggawa ng mali sa kliyente mo. So doon mag-i-end to that question. Mag-i-end yung responsibility mo, your zealousness, when you are already telling the other person to tell false or untruthful statements.
3: Thank you, Attorney Tony. Now, Attorney Arby, what may a lawyer legitimately do when preparing a client or witness for a case? And what would indicate that the lawyer was not merely providing legal services, but knowingly and consciously participating in a scheme?
6: Mm-hmm. Well, I can think of a few, no? But balikan lang muna natin dito yung duties as mentioned by our good kumpanyero. Mm-hmm. Baka pagalita kasi ako ni Attorney Vicky Luanson, ayun, ang prof ko ng legal ethics.
3: Ang gano'n ba?
4: Si Attorney Vicky is a good friend of my mom.
6: Oh, siya yung professor ko.
3: Nakasama ko naman siya sa law office.
6: Ah, okay. So, meron talaga kasi tayong four basic duties.
3: Okay.
6: No? Number one, ang duty ng lawyer is, number one, duty to society.

0: city, mm-hmm. no? And then we have duty to the courts, mm-hmm. duty to the profession, and then duty to the client. Hindi naman din pwede na meron lang tayong pipiliin dyan. But of course, just like what was mentioned earlier, we should represent our clients zealously. Mm-hmm. However, anything more than that, di ba, na na-obscure na dito ang katotohanan and fabrications, that's the time na magkakaroon na tayo ng problema. No? 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Of course, mm-hmm. that's number one. No? Mm-hmm. Offering false testimony. And then, in fact, pwede nga rin yan, obstruction of justice eh. Mm-hmm. Oo. 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
0: hindi,
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0: 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Yeah. However, papano din kasi dito kung ang kakasuhan dun sa lawyer ay yung kanyang attestation. 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
0: 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Yung fraud, yung deceit. Mm-hmm. 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So anything na magpo-produce niyan, may posible talagang kaso na pwedeng ma-file.
1: Okay. Thank you so much, attorneys. And now we are open again for a discussion. And we'll have 6 minutes for this. I'd like to start off with a question on the difference between entrapment and instigation, because it's one of the things I learned in law school, diba, sa criminal law, instigation is penalized, mm-hmm. but entrapment is not. So mm-hmm. pag alam mong that person commits a certain crime and mm-hmm. then you entrap them, mm-hmm. then wala kang liability, diba? Mm.
3: Kagaya ng barter, diba, kunya sa drugs, diba? Pagbibili,
1: alam mo nang, let's say, alam mo nang drug
2: money.
1: User.
2: Mark
1: tapos binentahan mo, parang, meron for sale yun, tapos pumunta nga yung drug user at bumili by using mark money, na-entrap mo siya so that you can prove the case in court. Yeah. Then, that's perfectly legal. So I guess the question here is, kung nalaman nung mga tao dito na involved na this certain government official really hires women, then if they tell the handler or the pimp in this case na, sige, bayaan mo na mag-offer ulit kayo ng babae, and pagka ginawa niya, then we will execute affidavits or help execute the affidavits of the women para patunayan na ginagawa niya talaga to. Is that similar to an entrapment operation and therefore walang criminal liability?
4: Yeah, walang criminal liability ang police officer or the investigator kasi yung entrapment is legal, mm-hmm. no? Ang nagkakaroon ng liability pag instigation, kaya nagkakaroon naman ng acquittal. 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Mm-mm. Because the criminal intent starts with the accused. Ang gagawin mo lang, you deceive a plan. In fact, kahit na may deception ang gagawin mo, na magpo-post ka na ganito, ganitong tao, eh, hindi ka naman totoong ganon. Pero because of that, nakuha mo siya, you lured him or her into that action and na-entrap mo siya, then he can be convicted.
1: Oo. So in this
4: there's
1: case,
4: no question
1: can
4: on the
1: honey trap operation, kung ang circumstances would be
4: the person that
1: na,
4: you said,
1: 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Like, actions with these women, then tutulungan namin yung mga babae na mag-execute ng affidavit para ma-expose ito or ma-report siya sa police.
4: 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Yeah. 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
1: 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Because but nasa trabaho nila.
4: 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Yeah. Because alam nila, ito, na profile na nila, ito talaga ginagawa yan. So, para lang ma-caught in the act natin, we will do the same thing. Pero kung lawyer ang involved, doon na may question ng hanggang saan yung practice mo of your code of professional responsibility. Tama yung sinabi ni Panyero na you have a duty to the society, to the court, to your client. Pero kung lalagpas na doon at gagawa ka na ng hindi totoo, magpapabricate ka na, magdi-design ka para maipakita mo, eto, mali. 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May pananagot.
1: I think that's
4: lawyer.
1: Very clear. Yes, kapag binago mo na yung facts.
4: Yes,
3: yes. Attorney RB, what can you say or add to that?
0: Well, yun nga, kapag lumampas ka dun sa duties mo and you introduce something that did not really happen, that's the time talaga na magkakaroon ka talaga ng problema as a lawyer. No? Pero magandang malaman dito, balikan ko lang yung scenario. Paano kung itong government official na to, talagang modus niya to eh. Mahilig siyang kumuha ng mga, sorry for the term, babaeng bayaran. Hmm. No, for his personal pleasure.
4: Addition term is solicitation na lang.
0: Diba? No? Kung ganun ang gustong ma-expose, siguro in a way, yung lawyer should also be in a high moral ground, no? Mm-hmm. Pero syempre, not to the point naman na sabihin na, de, ganito ang gawin mo. Na hindi na nangyari, di ba? But if it's a genuine consultation, no, mm-hmm. It's your duty as a lawyer talaga na tulungan yung tao, di ba? Mm-hmm. Pero kung gumagawa ka talaga ng plot, mahirap. Masyadong malabo.
1: Pero simple, if you're ano saying, Attorney Tony, na dapat kasi ang normally nagko-conduct ng mga entrapment operations are police. In this case, did the lawyers have a moral or legal obligation to just ask the police to do the entrapment even if this is a high-ranking government official?
4: Well, ang magiging participation mo lang is to advise ganito mangyayari. But for you to decide on how this will be executed, medyo may question mark.
0: Yeah.
4: Kasi, ano ba ang duty ng lawyer? The duty of the lawyer is to explain, oh, ito yung crime, ha? Itong consequences niyan. Pero hindi ikaw ang primary responsible on how to go about catching the accused on the act. Kasi police officers, eh. You are an officer of the court, but not an officer of, you know, the police, no? So, magkakaiba yun, no? Maliban lang kung halimbawa the policeman or the victim will ask the help of the lawyer, paano ho bang maganda? Now, again, your advice will be limited to the professional conduct. Hindi pwedeng magdi-device ka ng scheme. Kasi pag meron ka ng na-device na scheme, pumapasok na yung deceit eh.
0: Yeah.
4: Papasok na yung parang may question na ano ba to? Nasa katotohanan na. Hmm. Kasi meron ng intent, no? And that intent can be evil intent.
3: Partner, ito gusto kong tanungin sa inyong dalawa, no?
4: Mm.
3: Kasi and using again the hypothetical situation.
4: Ah.
3: Ang nangyari, lumabas ang NBI at nagsabi there's an honey trap operation.
4: Mm-hmm.
3: Diba? Oh, pero there's no crime under the revised penal code or any special law about honey traps, quote and quote. Diba? So, ngayon nag-iimbestiga. So, ang tanong ko, anong iniimbestigahan?
1: Mm-hmm.
3: Eh, kung wala namang crime.
1: That's a good question.
3: What is being investigated here, exactly? If there is no crime, to begin with, there's no such thing as a honey trap crime. So, what are they actually investigating that there were lawyers that were approached by certain women and a talent manager alleging that they were asked to come up with false affidavits to trap and incriminate a high government official? So,
1: kasi to add to that, merong ang isang veteran journalist na sabi sa akin, yung target daw ng honey trap, hindi naman let's say, merong ganung talagang plano, hindi ta-target ng honey trap kung wala talaga siyang

0: Get ready for a night packed with knowledge, excitement, and stories beyond the action. 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Then the action continues on Beyond the Game, bringing you the stories, personalities, passion, and moments that go beyond the final score. From the thrill of the quiz to the stories beyond the action, your exciting primetime lineup starts here. Two exciting shows, one channel, only here on BNC, the Billionario News Channel.
1: We're back. Thank you for staying with us here on Abogado. So, two lines were drawn tonight. The first is between a plan and a punishable act. The second is between legitimate advocacy and participation in wrongdoing. Both are contested and both matter beyond a single headline.
2: Now let's hear from each of our guests one last time. Attorney Tony, your closing reflection.
3: All right. Mahalaga na napag-usapan ito dahil unang-una, kahit ako, ngayon ko lang narinig yung term na honey trap. Mm-hmm. No? At kahit mag-research tayo, walang Supreme Court jurisprudence on honey trap itself. Again, the planning, wala rin crime yan. No? 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Doon lang papasok. Ngayon, sa ating mga abogado na involved dito, mahalaga na mapaalala yung independence, fidelity to client, accountability are very important, code of professional responsibility. But, and then, nagkakaroon ng bearing away dyan if you will be part of executing an untruthful statement and devising a plan in committing a wrongdoing. So, siguro maganda na magkaroon ng actual case, madesisyonan, ano talaga ang magiging hatol ng husgado tungkol sa honey trap na ito. No? But for now, ang kailangan sa atin, because we're speaking as lawyers, mahalaga na we draw the line between our professional responsibility and our obligation to the client.
2: Thank you so much, Attorney Tony. Attorney RB, your closing statement.
4: Aha, thank you. Well, siguro balikan ko lang for the benefit ng ating audience, ano, kasi paulit-ulit natin ginagamit yung honey trap.
2: Oo, parang yung mga hindi up-to-date sa news, maintindihan naman nila. Parang pinag-uusapan nila.
4: So, ano nga ba ibig sabihin noon? Mm-hmm. So, ito po kasing term na to. Ito pong honey trap or honey pot trap or honey trap plot.
5: Yeah.
4: Basically ito po ay nanggaling sa ano eh sa ating mga journalists in the past and at the same time yung pong ating mga novelists specifically yung si John Le Carré,
5: yes,
4: no, yung author ng mga spy novels.
5: I used to read a lot of yung
2: may pinanggalingan pala tong
3: clear
2: term na to from
3: danger.
2: yes. A spy novel. Mm-hmm. Akala ko ginawa lang for headlines
3: by
2: eh.
3: The
4: well, ang
3: journalist.
4: Gamit kasi nila talaga na term dito, yung honey is to lure, yeah. No? Is to
2: at
4: lure.
2: Babae talaga. Yes.
4: At babae. Okay. Pero ano, may add ko lang sa history. Mm. Even nung panahon, nung mga 60s lalo na, meron din tayong term para sa mga lalaki.
2: Mm.
4: Romeo spies.
2: Mm-hmm. So pagbabae naman ang ine-entrap mo? Romeo?
4: Oo. Pagbabae yung ine-entrap, ang gamit na term, Romeo spy. I believe East Germany ito, galing East Germany.
5: Well, actually, I'm glad you mentioned that because I was about to say, without mentioning lang the countries,
4: yeah.
5: But there are certain countries that are actually using the honey trap,
4: yeah.
5: to be able to get as their spies high government officials of another country.
3: Okay.
5: So we've seen that. We've seen that happen many times.
2: Yeah. So they use very good-looking women, siguro, lure men.
5: And there is one country in particular that's really very good at that, without mentioning the country.
4: Yes.
2: Mamaya tatanungin ko. Curious ako. Para hindi ko papapunta niya. Asawa ko
4: na. Pero ayun, so at least alam na ng ating audience kung saan nga ba nanggaling yan. Ano? Yes. But maidadagdag ko lang, base sa na-discuss natin dito, and considering na maraming nanonood sa atin ng mga law students, no? Siguro this is a stark reminder for everyone in the legal profession, yung ating mga law students na nangangarap maging abogado, no? Tandaan natin, no, in this profession, while the honey, no, may catch the fly, but the paper trail catches the lawyer. Diba? Yan ang tandaan natin. So, you must be very picky din sa kung anong i-handle mo, no? And at the same time, we should also remember, no, kung sa practice natin, kung ang ating legal strategy ay kailangan ng honey trap, well, we don't really have a strategy. We have a liability. Correct. So, tandaan natin yun.
2: Okay. Good point. Good point. Thank you so much. At a very helpful discussion today. So, our thanks to Attorney Antonio Ligon and Attorney RB Bonaflor
3: for helping
2: us unpack a difficult legal question and a controversial issue.
4: Yes, exactly. Actually, makukumpleto ko na yata. Yung unang guesting ko, it was drugs.
5: Yeah.
4: This time, it's sex naman. Rock and roll.
5: Rock and roll na lang kulang. Well, the law generally leaves thoughts and plans alone. The line is crossed when intent becomes action or when the law specifically punishes conduct at an earlier stage.
2: Between a plan and a punishable act can be a very fine line. Tonight reminds us why knowing where that line falls matters. This is Abogado.
5: Good night.

0: Amano, saan nangyari ito eh? Kabago-bago. Bakit ang kagat?
1: With non-stop rains and rising flood waters, where does all that water go?
2: Pinagulo niyo ba kami?
1: And with flood control projects under scrutiny.
3: Pagpaktong kontratistang to.
1: What's the point of flood control in the Philippines?
4: Kaya natin mo ano, search to rin.
1: Join Ronnie Puno and Alex Caleja. What's the point?

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Bellionario News Channel is now live on GSAT Channel 40, reaching a broader audience across Visayas and Mindanao with brave stories and bold insights that shape business, economy, and the country from Metro Manila and beyond. 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

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Discover how SM goes beyond buzzwords, creating a sustainable ecosystem where people, enterprises, and communities grow together.

We all know knowledge is power, but in a world of high-stakes competition, that's only half the battle. The other half? Well, it's strategy. And tonight, we pit the brightest and most strategic students from our nation's top universities against the clock. And against each other, of course. Now, the quest for the ultimate title continues right now on Billionario Quizby Season 2. That's right. Join me, your quizmaster, David Saldran, as I welcome three more college students on the road that leads to a 1 million peso grand prize package. Now, this is just part of a massive 2 million peso prize pool, made possible, of course, by our generous sponsors this season. Thanks to our sponsors. Now, in this arena, a split-second decision can mean the difference between a windfall and a wipeout. So to see how our elimination matches lead to that life-changing grand prize, let's look at the mechanics of our episode tonight. Today's elimination episode features three thrilling rounds of collegiate-level questions that will challenge even the sharpest minds, and a massive 66,000 pesos in total prize money. Three college students will duke it out in two rounds of competition, with the two lowest-scoring contestants facing elimination and saying goodbye to their Quizby Millonario dreams. Only the student with the highest score of the day will advance to the next stage, the all-new Billionario bonus round. Regardless of performance in round three, today's winner will be returning to the show as a BQB semi-finalist, launching him or her one step closer to the ultimate prize at the end of the season, 1 million pesos. Are you ready to experience the adrenaline, the strategy, and the brilliance of Billionario Quizby Season 2? Our fresh batch of BQB contestants surely are. All right, it's time to meet the contestants. And representing three of the country's most formidable schools, let's introduce this week's players. Let's start off with contestant number one from the University of San Carlos, a chemical engineering major and the lone representative from Cebu this week. Please welcome Shane Vascasino, flying in just for us this evening. Yeah, hello Shane. Take your podium. Amazing. Let's move on to contestant number two. From UP Los Baños, last year's grand champion winner, that's a school that won the championship. We have a student who discovered his passion for mathematics after winning a general math competition in the 10th grade. So let's give it up for Dwight Pelaez. Hello, Dwight. Say hello. Yeah. Woo. All right.

Now let us meet contestant number three from De La Salle University, a chemistry student who also serves as an officer of the DLSU Chemistry Society. Come on out and meet us, Cedric Steven Yang. Hello, Cedric. Yeah. All right, this is going to be really exciting. Some really three brainy contestants with us this week, including one who flew in all the way from Cebu to join us here. We'll have, of course, our first round of questions right after this. Stay with us.

0: There's no single recipe for success. It takes the right ingredients, a lot of heat, a few mistakes, and years of perfecting the craft.
1: It's a constant battle to get better than yesterday in our industry.
0: Every experience added another layer, every failure, another lesson, until it all came together.
1: I've had this dream of having a Michelin star since I was a kid.
0: For Chef Josh Boutwood, the recipe has taken decades to create. I'm Charles Tew, and this is Beyond the Game.
2: Welcome back, everyone. We are back on the quest for excellence here at Billionaire Quiz Bee Season 2. And we are about to begin our first round of competition where timing your buzz is just as critical as knowing the correct answer. Yes, that's right. So to see how our contestants can get ahead on the road to becoming the next Quiz Bee Millonario, let's break down the rules and mechanics of our first round. Listen in. In this opening round, we've prepared 12 challenging questions across six categories: history, science and technology, arts and literature, math and logic, geography and nature, and general information. Each question is worth 1,000 pesos. The rules are simple. The first contestant to buzz in gets 5 seconds to answer. A correct answer earns points, while an incorrect answer gives your opponents a chance to steal the question with another 5 seconds on the clock. The first 12,000 pesos are now up for grabs. Who will outsmart, outbuzz, and outplay their opponents in this exciting first round? The road to becoming the next Quiz Bee Millonario starts now. That's right, the road to our next Millionario Quiz Bee starts right now in this round, round number one. Now remember, to our viewers who are watching at home, remember that what looks simple from your couch or from your mobile device is actually a very high wire act right here in a BQB studio, right, Cedric, Dwight, Shane? It's much more tense here in the studio with the lights, with the music, with everyone watching. But of course, watching at home, it's a very different experience. So please, let's appreciate their speed, their confidence, and of course, their mental fortitude. So everyone, let's give these scholars the credit they deserve. Amazing. Thanks for coming, guys. All right, Cedric, Dwight, and Shane, let's test your buzzers. Let's start off with Shane. All right. Thank you, Shane, from Cebu. Let's move over to Dwight from UP Los Baños. That buzzer's working as well. Cedric, how about you? Yep, all right, just tap it in, and that buzzer's gonna be buzzing. Okay, now just a reminder before we start with a round, and this is very critical, wait for me to acknowledge you verbally that indeed you are the person who buzzed first. Otherwise, you might be giving away your answers unnecessarily to the competition, okay? So wait for me to call on you to make sure you buzzed first. Now remember, you can steal if the one who buzzed is incorrect. All right, are you guys ready? All right, this is the fun part. This is the smart part. Let's begin with round number one. Remember, we have different categories, and for this category, it's in history.

0: or the Royal Audiencia, Royal Audiencia de Manila, right? The institution, okay? Not the position, the institution. That was the equivalent of the Supreme Court. And if you go to Intramuros, you'll see the ruins of that particular building still there. All right, let's go to question number two. Science and technology. Used in ovens and refrigerators as a natural deodorizer, sodium bicarbonate is known by what common... Dwight?
1: Baking soda.
0: By what common two-word name? The answer is baking soda. Yes, that is correct. Sodium hydrogen carbonate. All right, or baking soda. Not baking powder, by the way. Two very different things. All right, let's go to our next question. Arts and literature. For nurturing a vibrant community of writers, poets, and artists, what Visayan provincial capital is dubbed the City of Stories? The City of Stories. Dwight?
1: Aklan?
0: No. Looking for a city. Shane, you're from the Visayas.
2: Cebu City.
0: Unfortunately, Cebu City. Not Cebu City where you're from. Cedric, would you like to try?
3: Tacloban?
0: No, not Tacloban. In fact, people go all the way to Siliman University precisely to take up literature, take up creative writing, and it's the city of Dumaguete, okay? The city of Dumaguete, designated by the UNESCO as a creative city for literature just last year. It was listed by UNESCO. Fantastic for the city of Dumaguete. All right, let's go to question number four now. All right, let's mix things up with math and logic. This time I will require a two-word answer, so it may not require any computations whatsoever. Now, in mathematics, what term refers to a series of numbers where every element after the first two, Shane?
2: Fibonacci sequence.
0: Is the sum of the two elements that preceded the Fibonacci sequence or Fibonacci series. That is correct. Named after the Italian mathematician Leonardo Fibonacci, or Bonacci of Pisa. He was a Pisan. All right, let's go to our next question. So far, 1,000 points for Shane, by the way. Dwight is 1,000. Cedric still has to break into the scoring column, but still early in the competition, nothing to worry about. Let's try geography and nature for a change. And here goes. In the animal kingdom, what class of vertebrates has a name that means living a double life? Interesting. Living a double life. What class of vertebrates? Dwight?
1: Amphibians.
0: Amphibians. Or amphibian, obviously, single, plural, all the same. That is correct, amphibian. If you were to break down the etymology of amphibian, it makes a lot of sense, right? In Greek, amphibios, amphibios, bios, okay? A double life, amphi, either double, bios, life, amphibian. Let's go to our next question. General information is question number six. A multi-time or multi-time visitor to the Philippines, he's been here many times, an American-born Robert Prevost adopted this title, a name in May of last year. Again, a multi-time visitor to the country, our country, the Philippines. American-born Robert Prevost adopted what title and name in May of last year? Dwight?
1: Pope Leo.
0: I'll give you a chance. There are many Pope Leos.
1: The 14th?
0: Pope Leo the 14th is correct. All right. 3,000 points now for Dwight. Right, you know, he would come very quietly, of course. No one really knew who this American-born religious leader was, Robert Prevost. But of course, now everyone knows him as Pope Leo the 14th. You see him everywhere, and indeed, he was here before. And hopefully, he comes soon, comes to the country. Let's go to our next question. Question number seven. All right, listen, guys. It's in history. Sorry, Dwight. That's what happens. Anyway, you're in the lead with 3,000. Nothing to worry about. History. This event, well, you can answer if you want.
1: No. I don't have an answer.
0: Any historical term, you know. We won out of 10 million chance to make it. No. Here's a question for Cedric and for Shane. Now, this event was described as, quote, like dropping the world's largest pebble in the ocean with ripples the size of mountains extending out in all directions, end of quote. What deadly 2004 natural disaster was this? Cedric.
3: the 2004

0: Indian Ocean tsunami.
1: Say that again?
0: The 2004 Indian Ocean tsunami.
1: Yes, that is correct. That is correct. Definitely correct. Or the Asian tsunami, the Indian Ocean earthquake and tsunami. Even the Asian earthquake and tsunami would have been all correct. That's right. December 26, 2004. You guys were born, right? Not yet. Not yet. Not yet. But that was such a cataclysmic event. And of course, we all know how the amount of people that passed away in that disaster, still reeling until today, a lot of these communities. And you know, the saddest thing about it was that it was December 26th. One day after Christmas, it was the height of the holiday, and it was such a unfortunate disaster indeed. Remember that. Remember that. That's part of human history, one of the greatest earthquakes in this part of the world. Next question. This is a picture quiz. We're gonna look over here. And in a while, we'll be showing you that picture. Yep, don't have to describe it if you know what it is, Cedric.
0: Schrodinger's cat.
1: Schrodinger's cat is what you say. The question would have been, what famous thought experiment in quantum mechanics does this illustration represent? Indeed, Schrodinger's cat. All right. Maybe you want to explain what Schrodinger's cat is, Cedric. I could do it, but I'd like to hear it from you.
0: Okay, then.
1: Do your best.
0: Schrodinger's cat is a thought experiment that is meant to help convey the idea of superposition, where an object can be in multiple states at once. So the thought experiment goes, you put a cat in a box with a poison in it, and the logic goes, until you open that box, the cat is both alive and dead.
1: Which is exactly the idea behind quantum physics, right?
0: Yes,
1: it's
0: the concept
1: duality,
0: of supervision, yes.
1: It's the superimpositions of reality, mm-hmm. and yeah, that's what it's all about. Really weird though, but that's what quantum physics is and what actually people go through and study quantum physics and mechanics. All right, let's go to our next question now. This will be in arts and literature. Let's go to question number 9 now. Name the famous composer and national artist who wrote the Tagalog lyrics of Lupang Hinirang in 1956. Shane, that's coming from you.
2: Julian Felipe.
1: That's wrong. Dwight?
3: Ryan Kayabyab.
1: Wrong. Nice try, but not sure Ryan Kayabyab was still was composing in 1956. Cedric?
0: Juan Felipe.
1: No. Say that again.
0: Juan Felipe.
1: Julian Felipe Juan Felipe. Same. You're talking about the same person. No. Yeah. Julian Felipe was a person who created the melody in 1898. The melody. The lyrics were by Felipe Padilla de Leon, lesser known, of course, than Julian Felipe. The Tagalog or the Filipino lyrics, at least, because the Filipino anthem to the melody of Julian Felipe was at one point sung in Spanish, at one point sung in English. But of course, officially today, after the World War II, in Tagalog. Thanks to Felipe Padilla de Leon, something you learned here on BQB, okay? Next question. This is question number 10. It's in math and logic. And you'll have to compute for this, or you can do some mental math. You guys are great. I'll read the question twice to give you more time. 5 years ago, Maria was twice as old as Sophia. Now, if the sum of their present ages, their current ages, is 40, how old is Sophia now? Again, 5 years ago, Maria was twice as old as Sophia. If the sum of their present ages is 40, how old is Sophia now? You guys at home, you can compute along.
3: Years old.
1: Dwight, wait for me.
3: 15 years old.
1: A little too quick on the buzzer, be careful. Dwight, you say it.
3: 15 years old.
1: 15 is the correct answer, yes. Because 5 years ago, Sophia was 10. So Maria would be 20, which is exactly twice 10. So the present ages, if you compute, would be 16 plus 25 is equal to 40. So 15 would be the answer. All right, Dwight, sometimes it pays to press that buzzer early, but be careful. Let's go to our next question. Question number 11, our second to the last question. It's in geography and nature. You guys, of course, at home can see our scores. You see Dwight in the lead. Cedric at 2,000, Shane with 1,000, still very close. We have one more round coming up after this break. Let's go to this question. What vast mountain range serves as a natural boundary between... Maraming mountain range that acts as a boundary, but if you'd like to answer, Shane, go ahead.
2: Sierra Madre.
1: I told you that was a risk. That's wrong. Let me finish the question. natural boundary between Europe and Asia? Cedric.
0: The Urals.
1: Wrong. That's within Russia. Dwight.
3: Appalachians.
1: That's in the United States of America. The answer is Caucasus. The Greater Caucasus would be the dividing line. The Urals would just be the dividing line between European Russia and European Asia, but the Caucasus would be the entire continents of Europe and Asia. All right, West Asia on one side, and of course, Eastern Europe on the other side. Let's go to our next question. 12 out of 12, this is the last one in the round. We have one more round coming up. And so far, a very tight competition. This is gonna be very exciting. Let's see who gets this answer. In general information, listen carefully. A standard field in an email or electronic mail goes by the abbreviation BCC. Shane.
2: Blind carbon copy.
1: Yes, you are correct. It is blind carbon copy. Any idea why it's called blind carbon copy?
2: Blind carbon copy is a type of emails where the recipient cannot see the email.
1: Exactly. It's like a CC, but it's blind, therefore the B, because you want to send it off to someone who you're not supposed to know is also reading it. But really, the word carbon copy comes from an old technology when the age of typewriters. When I was growing up, we were using typewriters. And to make an extra copy, you needed carbon copy. And usually the third copy or the fourth copy was with carbon paper. And therefore, we called it a carbon copy. Interesting, right? You learn so many new things here on BQB. Before we go to a break, let's just recap our scores and just update it, actually, because yes, we did verify one of the answers given by Cedric, which is the Urals, mountain range separating Europe from Asia. We said the Caucasus, which is one of the correct answers, but of course, most geography students would know that it's the Urals, the Great Mountain Range in Russia, that is also, in fact, the more popular answer, right? So the Urals will be correct, 3,000 points for Cedric, good news for you, but that still puts you at second place because Dwight has 4,000, and Shane, you're very close by as well with 2,000 pesos. These scores are gonna change, the money points will increase when we come back after the break with round number two. Stay with us.

0: Welcome back, everyone, to Billionario Quizby. This is season number two now, and the opening volleys are complete, and the tactical maneuvers are already underway. But before we begin this knockout round, let's call a temporary ceasefire and learn just a bit more about these remarkable competitors behind the podiums and the buzzers. Shane, let's start with you, our lone rep from Cebu. Thank you so much, by the way, for coming all the way here to join our competition. It's such an honor to have a Cebuano in our competition. What's it like being here, Shane?
1: It's quite good, nerve-wracking in a sense that I am trying hard to speak Tagalog, but I'll just get over it and then just learn all the way.
0: Okay, yeah. Pwede na rin mag-English, pwede rin mag-Cebuano. I mean, you know, that's a great thing about this country. We all understand each other.
1: Yes.
0: So Shane, you know, it's interesting, in the pre-interview of the show, you said you're consider yourself more street smart than you are, you know, book smart. But so far, you seem to be doing really well. How does that help you? Just being kind of like, you know, kind of guy who knows a little bit of everything.
1: So I consider myself street smart rather than book smart. Well, because I really want to, you know, expose myself as early as I can to the real world. Kasi. So yun.
0: Okay, of course. I mean, it's great to be both, by the way. Yes. Book smart and street smart at the same time. But of course, you try to make up by being chronically online, right?
1: Yes.
0: Which is where you get a lot of free information, which is both good and bad. I love online. It's a huge, say, encyclopedia of the world that is there. You learn so much. But the downside is, of course, you're not always sure if you're right about the information you're getting. How do you discern kung ano yung misinformation or outright false information, and what is probably fact or verifiable?
1: For me naman po, I don't really take all information right there and then as I consume it, especially online, because you need to double check or to verify by first or cross-checking some sources from other news outlets or from some other sources of information.
0: Yeah, but how do you do that? I mean, you said to us you like to doom scroll the whole day. You're practically online the whole day and you're just doom scrolling all the news. And yeah, how do you... You know, everyone says we try to verify, but literally, any tips on how to check if it's false or fact?
1: Usually on some social medias, there are some pages, and also you need to check. There's a verified mark.
0: And how can you tell if it's AI or actual? It's become so difficult to tell the difference nowadays, AI being so advanced.
1: I think the devil is in the details, so whether if it's superficially looking or... audio-wise, it has a certain tone.
0: That's the same narrator most of the time.
1: Yeah, the narrator voice.
0: All right, thanks so much, Shane. You should share those tips with a lot of other people in this country and around the world who are having a hard time discerning what's true and what's fiction. Dwight, you don't have that problem, do you? You're a really smart guy, and you're from UP Los Baños. You might know that UP Los Baños was the grand champion of last season's BQB. Congratulations to your school. Are you familiar with Ian, who is our grand champion?
2: Yes, I did talk to him, and I used to compete against him in high school.
0: Oh, really? Tell us about that.
2: I think it's during science and mathematics quiz shows where they usually come out on top, but I think I have already adapted so that I can be a perennial competitor like them as well.
0: Have you ever beat him in any competition?
2: I can't keep track of that.
0: Okay, too many competitions between you and Ian. But of course, so you know each other in school?
2: Yeah, I think we somehow know each other.
0: You somehow know each other, and he's had a chance to talk to you, right?
2: Yeah.
0: And any tips that you can share? Because Ian was very quiet about and tight-lipped about the kind of strategy he had. Can you share some ideas with Cedric and Shane?
2: He gave me tips on how to maneuver through the grand finals rounds, and how he prepared for it, actually, because there are some tips that I haven't implemented that he does in the actual competition, which is kind of new to me, actually.
0: Such as? You're being very vague deliberately. Give us some specific tactics.
2: How to prepare for the next round, actually.
0: Which is? Ayaw talagang magbigay ng tips, don't si Dwight.
2: I think I'd rather...
0: All right, you'd rather keep it to yourself because you're still in the middle of a competition. But just a more generic question. Forget about Ian. He has his own style. What is your own style of competing?
2: I am more of keeping it safe. I'm playing safe. Especially most of the competitions that I've joined is I have to run the timer out and think of an answer. Mm-hmm. But in competitions like this, where I have to press the buzzer and out buzzer everyone.
0: It's different, yeah.
2: It's pretty different. I do have a few experiences though, such as the Math Wizard, but I'm still in the process of figuring out how to deal with buzzer competitions.
0: All right, yeah, because that's a great thing about BQB. It's a little, actually it's a lot more challenging because everyone has to outdo each other in terms of being first on the buzzer, which is different from most quizzes where everyone answers

0: at the same time, and the correct answers get points. Whatever you're doing, Dwight, you're doing great because you have 4,000 points. You are in the lead. But very close to you is Cedric over here. Hi, Cedric.
1: Hello.
0: All right, doing well so far, 3,000 points. You know, in the pre-interview, you did mention that you really are very passionate about astronomy. And at one point in time, you wanted to become not just an astronomer, but an astronaut, correct? Mm-hmm. And are we on the right track? Are we on the right flight path to being that?
1: No.
0: Okay, anymore. What happened along the way?
1: So when I was 8, I watched the George Clooney film Gravity in 2013. The movie, for those unfamiliar, the movie is about an astronaut who effectively gets trapped in space because her spacecraft was destroyed by space debris. And 8-year-old me was so scared by the possibility of that happening that I immediately
0: abandoned any ambition.
1: Exactly. I stopped wanting to be an astronaut and figured I could just be an astronomer on the ground where it's safe.
0: Okay. And as an astronomer on the ground, is it really safe? I want to ask you. I mean, what are the possibilities of being hit by a meteor or asteroid?
1: Probably very little, since most astronomers are effectively just work from home. The observatories do their things remotely.
0: But how safe is the Earth from, you know, a lot of people are talking about end times, right? Mm-hmm. A lot of people these days looking at the world around, these are the end of times, the signs are there, we're going to be hit by one big asteroid or even a meteor. Just how realistic is that plot line that seems to be so popular in Hollywood?
1: I would say the chances are extremely low, but not zero. Ooh.
0: Okay, but not zero. Why is that?
1: Yeah, there are a few notable objects like asteroids or comets that can pass pretty closely to Earth, but I wouldn't say anything that warrants a full doomsday scenario or anything like
0: that. All right, Cedric, help us understand all these revelations recently about UFOs, especially from the US government. Help us understand what is fact and what is fiction.
1: Oh boy, that's a difficult one. Okay, so I think a major caveat that people keep forgetting when hearing about UFOs is that they're unidentified. So it could be anything from, I don't know, a bird or
0: not necessarily alien ships.
1: Yeah,
0: right?
1: No, it's not necessarily alien. So so in my opinion, it would probably be best to take UFO reports with a grain of salt, especially with this caveat in mind.
0: All right.
1: Yeah.
0: Good tip there for all of those who are kind of nervous about how things are, you know, all the news happening about unidentified flying objects and asteroids hitting the Earth. Just listen to Cedric. Young guy, but very wise. All right, are you ready for round number 2? All right, looks like Big Smile say they are. All right, let's listen in to what this category will be like and the rules that manage this category. In the all-new Billionaire Quiz Bee Season 2 Round 2 Knockout Round, our contestants will step up their game against 4 topic categories randomly drawn for the episode. The best part? They get to pick their category. Here's how it works. Contestants will face a total of 12 questions this round, with each correct answer earning them 2,000 points. To kick off this round, the contestant with the highest score from round 1 will choose the first category. A question from the selected category will be read, and the first contestant to buzz in earns the shot at answering. A correct answer secures the points and gives the contestant the power to choose the next category. If the answer is incorrect, the other contestants have a chance to steal the points and take control of the game. If no one answers correctly, the last contestant to give a correct response keeps the power to choose. Should round 2 end in a draw, we enter a sudden-death tiebreaker. The first contestant to buzz in and answer correctly will claim today's victory. With a total of 24,000 pesos up for grabs in round 2, it's still anyone's game. Who will dominate round 2 and emerge as today's Billionaire Quiz Bee episode winner? That's right. Great question, right? That's a great question. Who will dominate? Unlike our first round, we don't have an answer yet. That answer will be revealed at the end of this round. Speaking of round number 2, this is a new feature on BQB, and in my opinion, makes it even more interesting and definitely more exciting. So far this season, our round 2 category board has challenged us with everything from topics like zoology to museums, even social media. So it's kind of like anything out there, right? Anything under the sun, which makes it cool. So, what new categories will we be navigating tonight? Let's check our screen for the big reveal. These are your categories, guys. Cedric, Dwight, Shane, take a good look. Dwight, especially because you have control of the board. Will you choose chemistry, ancient history, languages, or sculptures and statues? Dwight?
2: Ancient history.
0: All right.

0: we know what this is, right? History about the Asian continent and civilizations in Asia. So everyone gets a chance to answer, even if Dwight gets to choose the category. And here is the first question in Asian history. This country was divided at the 17th parallel after the Battle of... Cedric?
1: 17th, Vietnam?
0: Correct, Vietnam. After the Battle of Dien Bien Phu in 1954, this was, of course, the catastrophic defeat of the French forces in Vietnam. Eventually, the country was reunited as it is today. It's now just called Vietnam, but back then, there was a North Vietnam, South Vietnam, and the 17th parallel divided those two countries before they became a single country after the fall of Saigon in 1975. Correct. Let's go to you, Cedric. You get to choose now.
1: All right. Let's go with chemistry.
0: Chemistry it is. You're taking chemistry, right?
1: Yes.
0: What a great day it is for you. Here's a question. It's the numerical value of pure water on the pH scale. But Dwight is
2: Seven.
0: Also in chemistry. Let's go ahead. Dwight?
2: 7.
0: 7 is correct. The value of 7 is considered neutral, meaning it's neither acidic nor basic. That was just who was first to the buzzer. Let's go to Dwight. Back to you. You
2: languages.
0: Choose.
2: I'll choose languages.
0: Languages. Okay. Here's a question. Of the 6 official languages of the United Nations, 6 official languages of the UN, the one spoken by the fewest people worldwide is? Cedric.
1: I'm gonna guess it's Russian.
0: Your answer, sorry, Cedric?
1: Russian?
0: Yes, it is Russian. Can you name the other 5 official languages?
1: I can name most of them.
0: Okay, go ahead.
1: I know there's Arabic, English, Spanish. Is it French? I feel like French or Chinese might also be on there as well.
0: You are correct. Chinese, French, Arabic, English, Spanish, and Russian being an official language because they're in the UN Security Council. But of course, the least people in the world who speak Russian, but they are officially represented. The language is officially represented in the UN. You are correct. 7,000 points now for you. Dwight at 6,000. Shane, you're still at 2,000. Time to bounce back in. You get to choose, Cedric.
1: I'm in
0: a chemistry.
1: Chemistry.
0: All right, why not? You're a chem major. Chemistry. The so-called Haber process produces this pungent gas from hydrogen. Shane.
2: Ammonia.
0: Yes, correct. Produces this pungent gas from hydrogen and nitrogen. It's a process named after the German chemist Fritz Haber. Okay? So Shane, fantastic. Okay, so you get to choose now your category. You have 4,000 points. You're back in the game.
2: Let's go with chemistry again.
0: All right. Chemical engineering major. He ought to know this as well. In the periodic table, it's the name for the series of 15 radioactive metallic elements. Shane, to bounce back in even further.
2: Lanthanides.
0: Wrong. Let me continue. Cedric, you can steal.
1: Actinides.
0: Say that again.
1: Actinides.
0: Yes, actinide is the correct answer. A-C-T-I-N-I-D-E. Elements from actinium and lawrencium actinide. But let me just finish the question for our viewers watching at home. In the periodic table, it's a name for the series of 15 radioactive metallic elements with atomic numbers from 89 through 103. That was a phrase, Shane, you're probably waiting for. 89 through 103, it is actinide. So Cedric, you're in command of the board. What's your choice?
1: I mean, I'm gonna play it safe and just go over to chemistry.
0: Yeah, you've been doing so far-ish. So far, goodish rather. So let's go with chemistry. Remember, we run out of chemistry questions. This is down to the last two after this. Okay. This instrument is used to measure the amount of heat developed in a chemical or physical process. What's the instrument, Shane?
2: Calorimeter.
0: That is correct, calorimeter. That puts you now with 6,000 points, a tie with Dwight in second place, Cedric still in first place. But the good news for you, Shane, is you control the board.
2: Sculptures and statues.
0: All right, let's mix it up. Sculptures and statues. Here's the question. This statue remains one of the most iconic works of ancient Greek art, despite missing both of its arms. Left foot, that's coming from Dwight.
2: Fieta.
0: Wrong. Despite missing, Cedric.
1: Winged Victory of Samothrace.
0: Say that again.
1: Winged Victory at Samothrace.
0: All right, the wing of, no, that's not correct.

0: Let me finish the question for you, Shane. This statue remains one of the most iconic works of ancient Greek art. We already said that. Despite missing both of its arms, left foot, and earlobes. What is this statue called? Shane, yes. It's all yours.
1: Greek statue.
0: The Greek statue. Be more specific. That's wrong, of course. That's too generic. That was exactly what was in the question. You probably know this, okay? It sits in the Louvre Museum. It's been there since 1821. It's Venus de Milo, Venus de Mille, or Aphrodite of Melos, okay? That's Greek Aphrodite. Venus would be the Roman version of it. Melos would be, of course, the island in Greece where this statue was unearthed centuries ago, and today it sits very, very prominently in the Louvre Museum in Paris. Aphrodite of Melos, Venus de Milo, as the Italians would say it. All right, next question. Shane, you have control of the board.
1: Let's go back to chemistry.
0: All right, let's play safe now. Something you're more familiar with, chemistry. Here goes. Cedric, Dwight, listen in. By definition, this type of chemistry deals with the reactions and properties of all... Shane.
1: Organic chemistry.
0: Yes, wrong. Okay. Deals with the reactions and properties of all the elements except carbon.
1: Dwight. Inorganic chemistry.
0: Yes, except carbon. Inorganic chemistry. Dwight is correct. Inorganic. Gotta be careful, Del. Be very careful. Two letters make a lot of difference, inorganic and organic. It is inorganic. And Dwight, this puts you in second place now. Everyone, just a few questions away from each other. You get to control. Dwight, what is your choice?
1: Ancient history.
0: Let's try that. He is the emperor buried with a terracotta army of over... Shane.
1: Emperor Qishan or something. Sorry.
0: Wrong. Let me continue. Cedric, if you know this, go ahead.
2: Qin Shi Huangdi.
0: That's correct. Shi Huangdi. Emperor Shi Huangdi. Qin Shi Huang. Shi Huangdi. Emperor buried with the large terracotta army of over 8,000 soldiers. Imagine that. 130 chariots and 670 horses. Thank goodness they were just terracotta warriors, right? Because previously, they would bury actual slaves with you, actual warriors with you, as a practice in some civilizations. So yes, Shi Huangdi of China. Let's go to Cedric, 11,000 in the lead, and your choice of category.
2: Let's go with languages.
0: Languages. By the way, Shane, Dwight, this is now our 10th question out of only 12. If you want to bounce in, catch up with Cedric, this is where you do it, the final leg. Here's question number 10. Languages. Widely spoken throughout Southeast Asia, the Pacific Islands, and Taiwan, this family of languages, Cedric?
2: Austronesian.
0: Includes Malay, Tagalog, Cebuano. Austronesian is the correct answer. Yes, 13,000 points for Cedric. Comfortable lead. But Dwight and Shane, of course, apart from trying to catch up, chance to take home money points with you. Cedric, it's all yours. Take a pick.
2: We're done with chemistry, yeah?
0: No, we're not done with chemistry. We have one more in chemistry.
2: Oh, we have one more. All right, sure. Why not? Let's finish it.
0: Let's go with chemistry. This vital element in your blood is also the world's... Shane.
1: Oxygen.
0: No, wrong. This vital element in your blood. Dwight.
1: Iron.
0: It is iron. That is correct. It's also the world's cheapest metal. It is iron. Let's go to our final question. All right, Cedric, Dwight, and Shane, hands to your buzzers, and Dwight gets to choose the question.
1: Languages.
0: Languages. Due to its soft, melodic, and lyrical sounds, it is often called the language of love. Cedric.
2: French.
0: You are correct, French, and you are the champion for the week with 15,000 pesos. Congratulations to you, Cedric. That was amazing and really tight until the very end. Dwight, thank you so much. And of course, Shane, thank you for joining us all the way from Cebu. That was amazing. French. Why French?
2: It's just like that.
0: Yeah, they always say the French, Paris, a city of romance, city of love. But it's actually not that. That's partly the answer. The reason is French, of course, comes from the romance language.

languages, okay? The Romance languages, which include Spanish, Italian, French, and of course, that's the reason why it's the language of love. Apart from the fact that it does sound very sensual when you listen to French. So congratulations to you, Cedric. You stay right here because we'll have your bonus round. In the meantime, a big round of applause to these two young gentlemen. Amazing performance from Dwight and Shane. Our next college student advancing to the second semifinals of the season is, of course, our good friend over here, Cedric. And he'll be back with his bonus round after this. Thank you.

0: Buko Juice. 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That's Frutas. 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
1: Nope. Gen Z is not the faint-hearted generation. Period.
2: There's another!
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2: Four more gunshots, guys!
4: Ang tanging sigurado lang, ekonomista ang napupusuan ng panggulo.
5: Aabot sa 3.9 billion pesos ang recorded total inflow transactions ni Ko.
1: Because at BNC, young minds meet fearless questions. The freedom to chase the truth wherever it leads. This generation doesn't just follow the story. They challenge it. They investigate it. They demand better from it. This is brave. This is bold. This is beyond what you think they are. BNC, the Billionario News Channel.

0: Welcome back to BQB Season 2. Now, the tactical battle between peers is now over, but the ultimate strategic challenge still awaits here on BQB's sixth elimination episode. We're done with that, and we have Cedric, of course, our champion for the week for this elimination round. How does it feel to get this far, Cedric?
1: I'm surprised I made it this far. Really.
0: I'm surprised as well that you're struggling with some of the chemistry questions, being that you're a chemistry major.
1: I was slow on the draw.
0: Must have been the lights, must have been the buzzer. Again, slow on the draw. That's the key phrase there. You're a bit slow on the draw, but still you emerged victorious with 15,000 pesos. That's in the bank right now. This is your chance to move on to the bonus round, take home more cash with you. The most important thing is no buzzers anymore. In fact, let's listen in to what this bonus round looks like.
2: It's a race against time in the electrifying Billionario bonus round. Our winner faces the ultimate challenge, 60 seconds to tackle 10 3,000 peso questions from a mystery category that is now randomly selected for today's episode. Do-overs are now allowed this season. Contestants now have the chance to pass on a trigger question and come back to it later, if the clock hasn't run out yet. Success in this high-stakes round demands quick thinking, smart strategy, and a courage to answer decisively. Will today's Billionario Quizby winner rise to the occasion and master the Billionario bonus round? We're about to find out.
0: All right, Cedric, are you ready? Now, just listen in. There's only one mystery category that stands between you and a significant leap towards the semifinals, and it's time to find out what that category is. Let's take a look. This is your mystery category. Let's unveil it. Right, this is randomly selected, and for this week, it's the magic touch. Any idea? Just any idea what this might be that we're looking for?
1: A bunch of questions about magicians.
0: A little bit close to it, but let's be more specific. We're looking for famous wizards, warlocks, witches, illusionists, and, you know, their kind, whether they're real or fictional.
1: Okay.
0: Fair?
1: Yeah.
0: Something you might know? Something that you might like? All right. Tell me when you're ready and we will start.
1: All right.
0: Are you good?
1: Yep.
0: Let's begin. In Tagalog folklore, type of witch who uses a voodoo doll

0: And a needle.
1: I'll skip on that.
0: Pass. Next. He was born Tom Marvolo Riddle. Tom Riddle.
1: The Riddler? No,
0: next. Wrong. Legendary magician who of King Arthur's court.
1: Merlin.
0: Correct. He made the Statue of Liberty disappear.
1: David Copperfield?
0: Correct. The powerful sorceress in the animated classic Sleeping Beauty. Who is a sorceress or witch?
1: Pass.
0: Pass. Teenage girl from Greendale with magical powers.
1: Okay, I'll pass on that too.
0: Pass. Spider-Man villain known for his mastery of illusions.
1: Mysterio.
0: Correct. Name of the White Witch in The Lion, the Witch and the Wardrobe.
1: I'll pass.
0: Pass. He's the elderly wizard of Enchanted Kingdom in Laguna. The wizard, the icon, the mascot.
1: I'll definitely pass on that.
0: Next, iconic escape artist known as the
1: Harry
0: King
1: Houdini.
0: Of Handcuffs. Correct, Harry Houdini. In Tagalog folklore, needle, voodoo doll.
1: Yeah, I can't remember.
0: time's up. All right. Oh. Okay. I mean, not your cup of tea or just
1: it
0: a little nervous? What
1: is it?
0: Okay, not your cup of tea, but you still got some answers correct. Mm. But let's just go back through all the questions because I think our viewers at home would like to check if their own answers match our correct answers. He was born, first the questions you missed. He was born Tom Marvolo Riddle. Who was Tom Riddle?
1: I feel like I should know this name, but I can't remember who he was.
0: Sounds familiar, right?
1: Yeah.
0: You watch Harry Potter? He was Lord Voldemort.
1: Lord Voldemort
0: was a Harry Potter series villain.
1: Should have known.
0: Now, next question. Legendary magician of King Arthur's court. You said Merlin, that is correct. He made a Statue of Liberty disappear. David Copperfield, that is correct. Spider-Man villain known for his mastery of illusions. Mysterio is correct. Iconic escape artist known as the King of Handcuffs. Because, of course, he would handcuff himself and magically remove those handcuffs and free himself. Harry Houdini, or Eric Weiss, or Eric Weiss was his real name. In Tagalog folklore, the witch who uses a voodoo doll and a needle, mangkukulam, right? Mangkukulam, bruja. The powerful sorceress in the animated, or yeah, the cartoon classic, Sleeping Beauty.
1: I should know.
0: Try to go back to your childhood. Maleficent. The answer is Maleficent. And a film was made, a spin-off of that fairy tale was made, Maleficent. Teenage girl from Greendale with magical powers. Also a cartoon series, also became a live-action film.
1: That's what I would
0: Sabrina.
1: Know.
0: Sabrina. Sabrina Spellman. Name of the White Witch, The Lion, the Witch, and the Wardrobe.
1: Yeah.
0: Jadis is the answer. And he's the elderly wizard of Enchanted Kingdom in Laguna. Yeah, this got me as well. I see this icon, I see this wizard all the time. I never knew his name until, of course, we did the show, Elder. He is a magician called Eldar, Enchanted Kingdom in Laguna. Next time you go there, say hi to Eldar. All right, let's check how many you got right. That's 4 correct answers. Do the math, 12,000 plus the 15,000 earlier. You take home 27,000 pesos.
1: All right,
0: thank you. That's a lot of money, man.
1: Yeah.
0: And the best thing about this, of course, is you come back again next week for our semifinal round. Not just to take home more money with you, but more importantly, to qualify, hopefully, for the grand finals at the end of season 2. So congratulations again, Cedric. And we're gonna see you next week with the other semi-finalists. Now, our winner moves one step closer, as I said, to a 1 million peso grand prize package, including flights from Cebu Pacific Air to anywhere you'd like to go where they fly around the world. Fantastic. Now, big thanks to the rest of our sponsors for their commitment to Billionaire Quiz Bee and to the Filipino scholars like Cedric over here. Remember, in a world of noise, knowledge, and a sharp strategic mind are indispensable. Don't you agree?
1: Yep.
0: You have to agree. So keep your curiosity high and, of course, your focus sharp. I'm your quizmaster, David Saldran, with Cedric, our weekly champion, reminding all of you out there that knowledge is your greatest asset. Agree?
1: Yep.
0: Definitely. Good night, everyone. We'll see you next week.

0: There's no single recipe for success. It takes the right ingredients, a lot of heat, a few mistakes, and years of perfecting the craft.
1: It's a constant battle to get better than yesterday in our industry.
0: For Chef Josh Boutwood, the recipe has taken decades to create. From his first steps in the kitchen, to working around the world, to building his own restaurants here in the Philippines.
1: How I've turned out today is an amalgamation of multiple different experiences. That is what, how it's molded me today.
0: Every experience added another layer. Every failure, another lesson. Until it all came together.
1: I dropped. I think my head fell on my lap.
0: 2 Michelin stars.
1: And I've had this dream of having a Michelin star since I was a kid.
0: But when you finally tasted the sweetest reward, how do you keep hungering for more? I'm Charles Tew, and this is Beyond the Game.

0: So I am here with Chef Josh Boutwood, chef and owner of the Philippines' first two-star Michelin restaurant, Helm, amongst his other restaurants. Chef Josh, thank you so much for spending time, man.
1: An absolute pleasure.
0: To this whole cooking scene, this journey, how did that begin for you?
1: You know, both my parents are in the hotel and restaurant industry, so I kind of grew up in this, in a household that always talked about food, always talked about restaurants, and always talked about hotels. And when it's instilled into you at such a young age, it kind of goes into your backbone. And I didn't actually want to follow my parents' footsteps. I actually wanted to become an architect, but instead, you know, after that failed, I decided maybe I should give cooking a go.
2: He once dreamed of becoming an architect. Life took him in a different direction. And in the kitchen, he found a craft he could build a life around.
1: And fell in love with it from the age of 16 onwards, and that's all I know how to do now.
0: Wow. Did you actually ever study in a culinary school?
1: Not. So I enrolled into culinary school. I lasted 2 months. I was a little bit tired of learning theoretical cooking out from a book. After realizing that this wasn't for me, that I wanted to be inside a kitchen cooking with my hands burning my fingers, I decided that I will leave school and embark on a journey of apprenticeships and stages throughout the world.
2: That's all it was at first, a love for the craft, and a young chef eager to learn it his own way. So he left culinary school and went straight into the real thing, the kitchen.
0: But when did you kind of figure out that, hey, I'm actually good at this thing? Or because you said, no, obviously your background with your family, your parents, was that always kind of ingrained that, hey, you were taught how to cook at a younger age?
1: I was taught how to cook at a young age. You know, both my parents had separated when we were young. And my mom always wanted us to make sure that we knew how to cook from a very young age. But going back to your first question, I don't feel like we as cooks and chefs should ever feel like, hey, we're actually good at this. It's a constant battle to get better than yesterday in our industry. And we're the same. Every service has to be better than the last.
2: But years later, something would change. Cooking would no longer just be about what he loved to do. It would be about the life he wanted to build.
1: I would say when my daughter was born, I was like, okay, life gets serious now. Now I've got to make what I do make sense. And I kept my head down and tried to figure out how can I make this into a good life to support my growing family and be happy at the same time. And I think that's when life got very serious, when, you know, the birth of your first child.
2: Today at 39, Chef Josh Boutwood presides over an impressive culinary portfolio in Manila with restaurants including the Test Kitchen, Savage, Ember, Juniper, and Helm. But the chef he is today was forged through years of demanding kitchens, long hours, and the pressure to keep up in an industry that expects nothing less than your best.
0: What was that like for you?
1: Like, very challenging. Back, you know, this is, you know, we're talking about 2 decades plus

0: Probably more, not going to say. Kitchens were very different back then. They were rough. They were challenging to be in. And as a young 16-year-old, you're going into this kitchen with very seasoned veterans. You're not treated very nicely. You know, you're pushed to the brink of limits. But I also feel like that experience has actually made me who I am today. It's made me a little bit stronger, thicker skin, and I've been able to really harness all of those learnings that I've had in the past and bring it forward to today.
1: And with every lesson, another piece of the chef he would become.
2: Today is the 4th year anniversary of Helm.
1: Over the years, those pieces would come from places, people, and experiences around the world.
3: Would you say the culture, the way they train you, or the technique, the ingredients?
0: I would say training in general, how the etiquette of being inside a kitchen, what not to do, what to do. You know, times are changing. The respect for ingredients, something that I really appreciated in 2009. I was in Denmark, and at that time, it was on the forefront of this new Nordic cuisine. And the energy that the culinary scene had at that point was just phenomenal. And they had so much respect for ingredients that were getting either foraged or farmed or fished. And it made me appreciate ingredients in a whole new light. Seeing the versatilities of it, knowing freshness, knowing its prime ripeness and all of those little nuances.
3: Is there one restaurant or one chef that you could say maybe influenced you or your style the most?
0: I wouldn't say there would be one. I think how I've turned out today is an amalgamation of multiple different experiences. You know, I've had this beautiful opportunity of growing up in multiple different cultures, and later in life, I've had the opportunity to travel to different countries as well. And taking inspiration from all of those travels and experiences, I feel that has how it's molded me today. And you'll notice, you know, when you came for our menu, you'll see that there's lots of different influences.
1: Chef Josh Boutwood grew up between worlds. Born in the UK to a Filipino father and English mother, he spent his early years moving between England, the Philippines, and Spain. Those experiences would shape his cooking and eventually bring him back to the Philippines.
0: So after 2 winters in Scandinavia, you know, our skin color is not made for minus 16 degrees. And I was like, I can't spend another winter in Scandinavia. So our daughter, one at the time, we decided, well, let's go back to Boracay and give the Philippines a shot. I grew up on the beach from a very young age. I would like my daughter to do the same. And we packed all of our belongings in suitcases and we ended up in Boracay, found a spot right on the beach, 15 seats only. And I was like, this is where we're going to start. And I created Restaurant Alchemy, and it was the first one to do a tasting menu on the island. We kind of localized as much as we possibly could from the ocean, from the farms in Aklan.
1: 15 seats, a tasting menu, local ingredients. Chef Josh Boutwood was already cooking towards the future.
0: If I did something like that now, it would be perfect.
1: But the Philippines wasn't quite ready for it yet.
0: Doing it 15 years ago, or 16 now, it's very early.
1: And the road ahead would test just how far he could take it.
4: Honor the people who fought to lay the foundation of the future we know today. National Heroes Day, Billionario News Channel.

0: But not every idea works the first time. And for Chef Josh Boutwood, failure has always been part of the process.
1: But when you look at these restaurants that you have you, I hate to say it, have you also had your share of challenges, failures that you kind of learn from?
2: Oh, for sure. Always. I think that's what's made us very strong. You know, one major learning point for us was the pandemic, you know, the lockdowns. I would say I learned more in those 2 years of lockdowns than I ever had learned in my whole life of cooking. I had the opportunity to experiment, to adjust. We had to adjust every 2 weeks, especially when it comes to operating restaurants. And the learnings that we learned there carry over from

0: post-pandemic into what we do to our day-to-day operations now. The original Helm was a 12-seat counter.
1: After years of learning to work through pressure, he found another way to move forward.

0: maybe you may enjoy. I was on vacation with my kids. My son's a big basketball fan and he plays a lot. And we were just, what do they call it? Shooting hoops, is that what you say, right? I'm not good at basketball for obvious reasons, my height. But you know, we're just there. And all of a sudden, because I'm not thinking of food, suddenly this idea pops up into my head. So I have to pause, I have to get my phone out, write on my notes what that idea was, and I'll put it away and I'll continue playing with my son. Anything that happens to be not related to food, the ideas will come. And that's why I take quite an extended break every year to get out of the kitchen, to enjoy time with my kids, to go and do something that is not common that we would do on a day-to-day basis. And then all of a sudden, all of the ideas will start coming through.
1: But once an idea leaves the kitchen, it no longer belongs entirely to the chef. It has to stand on its own, in front of a room full of people with their own expectations.
2: I have this great idea, great dish I have in mind, and you bring it out, and I guess not everybody will like it. Like, how do you take that?
0: I mean, again, with maturity, food is subjective. I've come to understand that we as cooks, we will never have the opportunity to please 100% of everyone. What I've come, having understood that, I'm not saying that I cook for myself, but in our heads, we are cooking to make things delicious, if what we see as delicious or perceive as delicious, in the hopes that 100% of the guests that we serve will also find it delicious. But, you know, understanding that not everyone's going to understand that flavor profile, it's okay. We can understand that. I think nowadays, every form of criticism has to be heard, listened, and understood. Because at the end of the day, even just one person out of 100 might have something critical to say. He might be the person who actually thought about it the right way.
2: That's true.
0: And everyone else just never saw it.
1: For Chef Josh, listening to criticism also means holding himself to a higher standard. And that standard doesn't stop with what's on the plate. It extends to people, the process, and every detail that brings the experience to life.
2: Are you the one who trains all your chefs? Because I see the way they explain your dishes and it's pretty solid, man. So you take time to train.
0: So I think the beauty of working in Helm, it's such a small team and a small kitchen that they spend so much time with me. So the mannerisms of myself when it comes to explaining the dishes kind of become a little bit, they kind of get onto the other team members as well. So they understand the passion that goes into the dish and how we have to deliver it. But we do come together, we sit down, we discuss the dish, and then they have homework to do. They have to read the description that is technical and come out with a way of explaining it which reflects their personal personality. And that I find is very important, that everyone who works here has to showcase their personalities.

0: During prep, I do get agitated when I see something that's not getting done right multiple times throughout the week or the month and things like that. But screaming, throwing pots and pans and stuff like that, no, that's not me. No, I have a wife that is going to scold me more if she catches me doing that.
1: Okay, but what is something when, I guess, preparing for your meals, your fine dining, your tasting menu that I guess people take for granted or they don't see the work that you guys, you chefs, put into it, the preparation?
0: Time. I think, you know, some of my team members come to work at 4 a.m. just to make sure that we have the breads ready for service. Other team members are here from 9 o'clock until 8 just to make sure that the garnishes are absolutely perfect. When somebody comes in at 6 o'clock to dine, they don't see the extent of work that's gone on pre-service. And I suppose that's a good thing. But it's also, you know, it does take a whole team to pull off what we do on a daily basis.
2: When everyone is moving with the same purpose, even the smallest details begin to matter. For Chef Josh Boutwood, that pursuit of perfection has become part of the craft.
1: It always amazes me how chefs like you kind of pay attention to every single detail. Nothing gets by. I mean, you were just talking about when it comes to the prep of your meals, right? But it's everything. Like, as you said, the service, the way staff present themselves.
0: I think I'm just hyper precision.

0: hyper-focused and making sure that everything is...
1: So how do you develop that? Was that from your training?
0: Maybe my parents, actually. I think my parents are very critical on what, you know, on how they ran their businesses. And maybe my mind's just wired that I'm just very OC and I like things to be perfect every single time.
2: That restlessness is part of what drives him. The craft may be simple at its core, but it's the care, the intention, and the drive to keep improving that set the work apart.
0: At the end of the day, we as a profession have one of the most humblest professions. Because at the end of the day, I see myself first and foremost as a cook. Second to that is a restaurateur. Because food is food, but if service isn't matched, or if the platewares don't match, or the cutlery is not clean, or the glassware is not shiny, you know, all of those things will have a negative effect on the brand and the business.
2: That same obsession with the details would eventually take him to a height no Philippine restaurant had reached before.
3: Philippines' first 2 Michelin star restaurant goes to Helm!
2: In 2025, Helm

0: and that comes high carbon footprint. So I wasn't worried about that. Then they announced the One Stars, and it's alphabetical order. So I'm reciting the alphabet in my head. And I was like, okay, H is next. I'm nervous, my heart is pounding. Hapag is called. I love the boys there. And then it goes straight to Inato. And I'm like, wait a minute, it's missed hell. So I literally texted my wife, who was on the other side of the room, and I said, I don't think we've got anything. And at that point, I was okay with it. I'd come to terms with it. My friends were happy. They got their star. And I said, let's when this is done, let's not hang around. Let's head home. And then they announced, but wait, there's a two-star restaurant. And at that point, no point at all did I consider Helm getting two stars. I looked around the room thinking, who could get the two stars? And I'm counting the chefs that got one star, and I'm looking for other chefs that, who's left? And by the time I had visually seen the whole room and tried to figure out who it could be, Helm was announced.
1: And how did you feel?
0: It's very fortunate to be surrounded by, you know, Nico and Queenie, who we've grown up in the industry together. And they helped me up. George as well was there. And somehow or another, I was able to get to the middle, walk down that red carpet, in a daze, can't remember what I was thinking, got on stage, and I get out to the back. And then I realized that my name was on this jacket.
1: So I was looking back at it now, like, how does that make you feel?
0: I am obviously proud. You know, I came home to the Philippines in 2010, and I've had this dream of having a Michelin star since I was a kid. But I don't feel like this was for me. This was for everyone who works with us, who creates the restaurants that we create, who puts in the hours, the blood, the sweat, the tears, to create these experiences for all of our guests that dine in our restaurants. And the culmination of all of their efforts have ended up to where we are today.
2: But what comes after you've reached the stars? When the dream you've chased for years is finally yours, what's next?
0: This is the dilemma that I find myself facing right now. I've achieved technically an end goal.

0: Reaching the stars was never just a personal achievement. It represents how far the Philippine dining industry has come and the people who continue to push it forward.
1: I don't feel that that is only within the fine dining sector. We have to think of it as a restaurant industry collectively, no matter if you're a Calenderia or you're a Jolly Jeep or you're a fine dining restaurant or a casual dining restaurant. At the end of the day, what we do is going to benefit the industry as a whole. Let's work together and how can we uplift our industry together?
2: Oh, I agree. And I actually think you guys have been doing such a great job. I mean, the industry's rising and this whole mission thing is actually pretty good for the Philippines. I mean, our little in a salt shop, Ida's, all of a sudden I'm trying to order, like, you gotta wait 2 hours. I'm just taking out a chicken leg, right? And then you see a man, the lines are getting longer. Okay, that's great for the industry.
1: And it's not just for us and collectively as an industry, as a business. It's also helping our farmers, our fishermen, our producers. Everything, it helps everything.
2: Okay, so now with that being said, obviously you've achieved a lot this past year. What's next for you? Or what other goals do you have in the... You got your Michelin, you said, since you...
1: I know, that was my ultimate goal. This is the dilemma that I find myself facing right now. I've achieved a childhood dream. I've achieved technically an end goal. I'm a person that's built on achieving goals. I set a faraway goal, and that's our journey to achieve it. Michelin was there pretty much at the end. So now I've set a goal that I don't even know what it is, but I cannot become stagnant. I cannot become complacent knowing that I've already achieved what my childhood dream was. I have to go and search for something else and progress that to the rewards zone.
2: Yeah, it's like, how do you kind of grow even more?
1: I could attempt to try and get 3 stars.
2: That would be nice.
1: But, you know, I think we're a long way off from

0: Nat.
1: The stars may have marked a milestone, but they didn't mark the end. For a chef who has built his craft on constant evolution, there's always another level to chase.
0: How do you learn? Like, nowadays, how do you stay up to date? Trial and error. It's funny, because I had two chefs from France with me last night. They were guests cooking with me, and they asked me a very similar question. How did you think about putting this component with that component and knowing that it's going to work so well? It's literally trial and error. But at the end of the day, we also have a flavor bank inside our heads that we can rely on. I feel like that's kind of the way our cook's mind is wired.
1: It's just so impressive to me how you guys match all these flavors, right? But I mean, how would you know that? Or how do you tell yourself, hey, I have so much more to learn? And how do you...
0: Always.
1: Always.
0: Yeah. Never once have we stopped and said, I know enough. That's it. And I think culinary students need to understand that. Your life, the life that they're embarking on is going to be a constant learning process.
1: But right now for you, the way you learn is by experimenting. And yourself.
0: Through failures. So the first one here, we have two loins. The top loin, the akame, which is very lean. Then we have the otoro from the belly side, nice and fatty. And we've dressed this in coconut, kaffir lime leaf, galangal, ginger, and a touch of garlic as well. Hidden under, you'll find a light miso emulsion. The jelly on top is made of roasted kelp. This is going to be our espuma. So this is actually made out of the tuna roe that we cook down as a traditional adobo. Then we aerate it, and that's going to bring this lovely, gentle ocean note. And a very thin cracker that is dusted in dehydrated tomato, just to bring in a hint of texture to the dish. The best way to eat this one is just to crack that top, get a little bit of texture with every bite you take.
1: I hope I don't butcher this dish, but... It's great. I like it. Try it with some wine.
0: Our next course is actually going to be our Wagyu. And this one is an A5 Wagyu. And this comes from the Miyagi Prefecture in Japan. And this one's got a very good diet of rice as well as grains. And the flavor is very clean. It's not too fatty to the point where it becomes very gummy. This way it's a lot more textural and everything else. We glaze this in our aged miso just to finish the cook. And then we pair it with a sancho puree, which is gonna bring these earthy undertones. This little paste on the side here is actually made out of trimmings of root vegetables. And we ferment them, and we then cook it into this intense umami paste. We then take a beef tendon that has been braised, set, sliced, dehydrated, and then deep fried into the form of what we would know as chicharron.
1: That's beef tendon? Nice.
0: Like beef tendon. A little bit of chive emulsion for some gentle onion notes, and then we have some red vein sorrel, just for that little bit of finishing. And to tie the dish in completely, we have an extremely decadent beef jus. So this is a three-day process of continuously cooking beef bones and bone marrow. And this is gonna bring in all of those wonderful components together to finish the dish.
1: I'm gonna take a photo too.

0: And you're very lucky because you come at the perfect time when these have just come out of the oven. Canelés using local rum, Philippine rum, and just to finish that little few bites that you've had with us. Thank you for joining us. It's been an absolute pleasure.
1: Good stuff.
2: Cut naman, no? Yo, bagay pang food blogger. Paano ko food blogger? How these people do their food shows and food blogs, man. I can't do that.
3: And as the craft continues to evolve, so does his role in it. No longer just chasing what's next, but helping the next generation find its way.
0: How do you stay motivated watching my young team progress, get stronger? And I hope, you know, as much as I want them to be with me for an extended amount of time, the moment that they've reached this point of saturation that they can no longer learn anything else from me, the moment of them spreading their wings and flying off to new heights, that for me is what's keeping me going, is watching them grow.
1: You're becoming like the mentor.

0: Yeah, you know, at the end of the day, I'm at an age now where we need to start setting a legacy for the future. And the kids that I have inside my kitchen and the team members that I have here, they are, I hope that they will be my legacy when I'm gone.
1: I think that's great because, you know, it is a factor though when choosing restaurants. We're like, who's the chef? Oh, he worked with this chef. I mean, it's kind of how it works.
0: Exactly. And I love the fact that, you know, we're very fortunate now that they, hopefully they can get to any restaurant anywhere in the world that they would like to go.
1: Well, I hope you continue to inspire, to guide, and I guess keep coming up with creative dishes. Selfishly, that's for me. Thank you again for the yummy dishes, as always, for the tour of the restaurant. Most importantly, for your time, your insights. I mean, you're truly an inspiration to all.
0: Oh, thank you very much. It's been an absolute pleasure having you here and sharing a moment in time with you.
1: Just make sure I keep getting my reservations.
0: I got you.
1: The stars may have marked how far Chef Josh Baldwin has come, but behind him is a chef who finds ideas away from the kitchen, learns through trial and error, and leads with a calm that belies the precision of his craft. And maybe that's the lesson. To reach the highest level, you don't always have to follow the same recipe. Sometimes you have to find your own. This is Charles Tew. Join us again as we learn the winning strategies and champion mindset of winners, movers, and shakers. This is Beyond.

0: We hit the road, literally. Welcome to Seruma, where the only way forward is full throttle. It took almost 2 hours of bouncing through muddy, slippery roads. It felt more like an obstacle course than a trail. My arms were sore, my shoes unrecognizable. But my spirit totally fired up.
1: Ang ganda, no?
0: Actually, we're not even there yet. Daldagon Peak is right over to my left side. We just stopped by because I just wanted to enjoy the views from this point. Just when I thought the adventure couldn't get any better, boom, Daldagon Peak. In my opinion, it's breathtaking. It's remote and worth the mud bath. Seruma is something else. The landscape unfolds the gentle rolling hills. It looks like you were plucked straight out of New Zealand, minus the hobbits, of course, but definitely with a wide cinematic magic. Seruma is a coastal municipality in the northeast of Kamsur. It's a scenic 2-hour drive from Naga Airport, which you can cut by a stopover to try kinalas or the famous Naga dish that's comparable to Japanese ramen. It was delicious. Seruma is a small town that is raw and still untouched. It gives you a feeling that you're the only one there, and we were actually the only ones there.
2: Senator Bato de la Rosa is considered armed and dangerous.
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With non-stop rains and rising flood waters, where does all that water go? And with flood control projects under scrutiny, what's the point of flood control in the Philippines? Join Ronnie Puno and Alex Caleja. What's the point? A brave new partnership is here, taking another bold step to bring real stories and trusted journalism closer to more Filipinos. Going beyond limits, Bilyonario

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9: I'm Mayra Rodriguez for your midday report. 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

0: makakasama po natin ngayon House Prosecution Panel Spokesperson at Lano del Sur 1st District Representative Zia Alonto Adyong. Welcome back to Memo, sir.
1: Thank you. Thank you for having me again, Ma'am Corina. Thank
0: yes,
1: you.
0: Yes, sir.
1: Good morning, Pawiler.
0: Opo. So, sabi po ninyo, dapat po daw ay saklaw din ng sub judice rule si Vice President Sara Duterte. Bakit po ninyo nasabi yon? Dahil marami rin siyang opinion?
1: Well, I think kasi siya yung tumatay yung respondent, di ba? Mm-hmm. So, kung ano yung sinasabi niya, that would also reflect doon sa defense team. Kasi ultimately, siya talaga yung dinidepensahan ng mga lawyers niya. Now, if they're been asking for let's say disciplinary action that the court might take on, I think the topic was triggered by the post of Attorney Ligutan. Mm. Kung di ako nagkakamali, lumabas ang yung kanilang position, si Attorney Season calling out the supposed parang hindi daw tama, no, according to the rules. But we understand naman their position, no? We respect the position of the defense. So, having said that, it also should be applied to everyone. When you talk about sub judice rule, it should not be selective in its application. Dapat titingnan mo rin yung buong kabuuan ng trial. Yung mga huwis, prosecution, and the defense. Lumabas kasi si Vice President Sara Duterte ng mga statement assailing the integrity of the court by saying na may bending of the rules, di ba? Mm-hmm. So that in itself is not only an issue of sub judice, but it attacks directly to the integrity of the court as an impeachment. The Senate is sitting as impeachment court.
0: At bilang nasasakdal, parang hindi niya dapat sinasabi yon.
1: Supposedly dapat hindi, no? Kasi ang pinag-uusapan doon ay yung lahat ng allegations laban sa kanya.

0: trail of public trust, no? And so the least that we expect from her is to keep silent about it, mm-hmm. 'di ba? Mm-hmm. Hindi yung atakin mo yung pinaka-proseso kung saan ikaw mismo yung respondent. And this is also contradictory doon sa mga position nila in the past. Remember when they had the press conference, sinasabi nila, we will answer at the proper forum. Diba? Hindi sila, hindi siya pupunta sa, ano yun, mga hearings ng House of Representatives kasi nga, kino-question nila yung hearings ng Committee on Justice. Sinasabi nila, ay walang jurisdiction yan. They even went up to the Supreme Court questioning the jurisdiction of the Committee on Justice. Every time that they conducted the press conference, they always say, this is a mini trial yan, we will not recognize that. We even have a question before the Supreme Court, you know, doubting the jurisdiction over the issue on confidential funds by the Committee on Justice. So, ang anticipation natin with that line of reasoning, they respect and they will abide only with the Senate sitting on its impeachment court. Mm-mm. And parang lumabas siya with that statement na hindi naman niya isinusunod kasi nga assailing the integrity of the court.
1: Right. So today, nakatakda pong pag-usapan yan. Sino po ba ang mga kalahok dyan sa usapang the ruling on the impeachment sa impeachment court?
0: Alam ko, nagsalita na po si Attorney Sisson. So pinagbigyan po siya, I think, two weeks ago. And then this time, just for the principle of fair play, si Attorney Ligutan bibigyan din ng 5 minutes to also express, you know, his position, kung why did he, post that on Facebook, yung sinabi niya.
1: Ano ba eksakto ang sinabi niya, ni Ginoong Ligutan that you think is sub judice?
0: Well, hindi naman siya, it did not touch on the merits of the case. It did not actually question how the proceedings are being conducted in the Senate. Ang sinabi lang po niya doon ay lahat naman daw ng abogado, even the law students, do know by heart na bawal yung misleading questions even during the cross-examination. So yun kasi yung post niya na tama naman din yun. 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Talagang as a legal principle lang naman yung pinost niya doon. So medyo na-offend doon. Parang the defense felt alluded to with that post kasi nung time kasi yon si Attorney Kapunan and Attorney Ferrer was having this exchanges during the cross examination nung ang witness natin is yung from COA Ikfao, mm-hmm. si Diego Campo. So well, I don't need to explain that to you kasi may mga so yun ang doon nung nangyari yon sabi ni
1: So in case it is indeed taken up at kung magkakaroon ng mga pagbabago, ano pong inaasahan ninyong mga pagbabago sa rules on impeachment on sub judice?
0: Well, sa impeachment naman, very clear naman yung Senate rules on impeachment. Nakalatag naman yan. I think it's only a matter of emphasis ang gagawin nila. No? In-expect namin na para magkaroon ng clear understanding to both panels as well as the sitting judges na kasi this is the first time kasi Ma'am Corina na nagkaroon tayo ng impeachment na at the age of social media. Mm. Diba? Mm-hmm. Grabe yung very quick yung exchanges, mm-hmm. not just on real time but even on social media. Mm-hmm. So I think isa yun sa mga itinitingnan natin na magiging guidelines, parameters on how one actively involved in the trial should at least carry oneself in expressing thoughts, no? Through social media. Baka yun ang ina-expect natin. Because the presiding officer, nung nagsabi po siya last week, sabi niya, we've been monitoring all your posts. And these are, well, we presume these are all from social media posts. So, so baka yun yung magiging directive ng korte today. But they will give 5 minutes to Attorney Ligutan, yun nga, para ipasabihin din niya kung kanyang posisyon.
2: Pero kung sakasakali, kung Zia, hindi naman siguro kasama yung mga panel spokespersons, ano? 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
1: No, even

0: they cannot talk about the merits.
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2: 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But the spokespersons, hindi ho kami subject ng sub judice rule. Sa amin lang naman as spokesperson, we explain ano po yung pinag-uusapan sa korte, ano yung thoughts namin doon, and what are the decisions, for example, of the prosecution in our case. No? So hindi naman namin sinasabi kung ano yung magiging discussion in the next, ano yung next na explain ng prosecution, so that would also touch on the sub judice, because ultimately and essentially, sub judice is really about the merits of the case, especially those issues that are not yet discussed in an open court. Yeah.
0: Okay, but it is not a criminal court; it is a public opinion court. I mean really, kasi bawat senador ay supposedly kinatawan ng taong bayan, so it is about the opinion of every senator. Do you think she's guilty? Do you think she's not guilty? Whether or not defensible, boboto sila. So since they are the representatives of the people should understand. 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
2: Yeah. That's a good point, no, Ma'am Corina. Kasi nga, to put context into our discussion, yun nga, it actually triggered dun sa post ni Attorney Ligutan. Ang sinabi naman niya dun, yung legal principle na bawal daw yung cross-examination. 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So, yun lang actually yung naging context nung yung sub judice na sinasabi po nila. Tama po yung sinabi niyo, Ma'am Corina. These are not part of the merits of the case. So, hindi namin alam kung why. It was actually used as a way to request the court to admonish, no, the prosecution panel, when in fact, sabi ko nga kanina, even the respondent said words that are not supposed to be uttered by the respondent, especially if the case is ongoing, especially if the one that is handling the case is the very institution that she wanted to attack, di ba? Kasi sabi niya bending the law. So tama po kasi,

0: yan, no stone unturned ang ebidensya mo, is dapat it would lead to beyond reasonable doubt. Ito kasi half legal, half political, and ang taong bayan ang ano talaga dito, isa rin sa mga huwes, tumatay yung huwes. Mm-hmm. Kaya nga you don't need really to prove, no, beyond reasonable doubt para ma convict, for example, ang respondent, what you only need to prove is that there is really that violation against the Constitution. Kasi character and fitness of a leader ang ano dito pinag-uusapan, and there's no jail term naman, eh. Di ba? So ang penalty naman talaga is removal from office and perpetual disqualification from holding office. So tama po, even the people, kaya ako nanonood din po ako sa opinion nila, ang gusto nila is how can you able to translate whatever is being discussed there, legal terms, di ba? How can you translate that for people to understand? Because ultimately, ang nasasakdal ay isang opisyal na hindi napagkatiwalaan. That's the allegation. Hindi napagkatiwalaan ng taong bayan. At na-violate niya ang ating saligang batas. No?
1: Ayan na nga.
2: Okay. Yung nangyari ho kahapon, Kong Zia, gaano ho kahalaga ang testimonya ni Lemuel Ordonio? At kailangan pa ba talaga ang testimonya ni Colonel La Chica para masuportahan yung mga allegation about the misuse of confidential funds?
0: Well, one thing that that is clear now, that the moment they assumed office, naging vice president, kasi halfway to 2022, di ba, siya nag-assume, no? Sinabi naman ni Lemuel na there was no confidential funds na nadatnan nila sa office of the vice president sa nung si former vice president Lenny nakaupo. So pag immediately when they assumed office, one of the first things that they did is to request for confidential funds. So nag-request na ho sila agad-agad. That's why ang observation ng taong bayan, why is there an appetite for confidential funds? Mm-mm. Na alam naman natin na walang direct mandate ang office of the vice president, di ba? But there's really that appetite, no? That desire to have a confidential funds, because they were already accustomed during her term as Davao mayor. Tumaas yung confidential funds 460. So I think very clear yon, na-establish yon. Na-establish na because of yung request nila, yung gusto nila na magkaroon ng confidential funds, na medyo nahuli sila sa oras. So they had to, nung na-release sa kanya, the original request was 250 million. But only 125 was released to them. So 11 days. Nagtugma doon sa previous na mga testimony na 11 days ang paggasta ng confidential funds. At yung paggasta ng confidential funds, mukhang minadali. 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
1: Kaya nga, bakit gano'n?
0: Dapat plano muna. 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Parang sila, meron na silang, they already have that amount in mind. They requested for confidential funds. They requested for 250. And what was released to them is 125. Because the plan that was supposed to trigger the release of this amount was actually made was made available after the request was was made, no?
1: So magbabago kaya ang batas, sir, sa pag-release ng confidential funds now that you're talking about the budget?
0: No, kasi ang confidential funds, the joint circular, mauuna muna dapat ang
2: plano.
0: Plano, eh.
1: Kaya nga po.
0: Exactly.
1: So yeah. So that alone
0: is a violation, di ba?
1: Oo.
0: So sino
1: po ang nag-disburse?
0: And what they did actually, ma'am, when the audit observation memo came out, na sinasabi nila, medyo may pagkakamay mali ata doon sa ano nyo, pag-liquidate ninyo, pag-submit nyo ng liquidation report. At nauna itong request, no, et cetera, et cetera. Sabi naman ni Ortonio, sabi niya, actually, yung request namin, yung ni-request nila, ito yung response niya. Kasi apat yung response na ginawa niya, hindi pa, iba-iba pa yung explanation niya. But the first letter, their response to ICFAO is sinasabi nila, parang ito yung obligated, incurred. It's an obligation that has already been incurred. So how can you actually say that it has already been

0: incurred, meaning to say you have already conducted the program when there was no budget that was released yet. Mm-hmm. So in effect, sinasabi nila, i-reimburse nila. Mm-hmm. That cannot be. Bawal yun. Mm-hmm. Pero when Ortonio was confronted with this letter, ang sinasabi niya, no, I did not mean naman na i-reimburse. What I meant by obligation is that there was already that pre-arranged agreement. Mm-hmm. I mean, nakinarinig naman po natin yung testimonyo niya.
1: Oo.
0: Magaling at matalinong tao si Mr. Ortonio.
1: Mm-hmm.
0: If what he wanted to say to COA is there was already an arrangement, he could have used that term, arrangement, not obligated, di ba? Matagal ho siya nagtatrabaho sa gobyerno. Naging, ano po siya, naging HR pa siya. Technical terms, he knows this, how to use this, no?
1: So, are they not equally liable? Ito pong mga, ewan ko, yung nag-approve ng request, yung nag-disburse ng pera. Bakit po hindi nila alam yung batas na kailangan may plano muna at may approval?
0: Kaya nga nagtataka po tayo, Ma'am Corina, because they've been doing this when she was still a mayor of Davao. Presumably, dapat expert na sila sa paggagasta, paghandle ng confidential funds, no, under the joint circular. We assume that they're already knowledgeable of the joint circular because they've been handling confidential funds during the time of Davao. Why all of a sudden nagkamali sila? Di ba? Na ang mga tao naman na nag-handle ng confidential funds ni Mayor Sara Duterte din nung sa Davao ay the same person that she brought with her in the office of the Vice President to do exactly the same thing that they did. Okay. Over the confidential funds.
1: Sir,
0: so bakit nagkamali?
1: Yes. Na-establish po ba ng malinaw sa mga nakarang araw na hindi katanggap-tanggap yung mga pangalan po? Mm. Yung mga pangalan na pinagsusulat nila doon who were supposedly disbursed 100,000, 150,000, etc.
0: Mm-hmm. Well, una, there was no categorical denial that these are aliases. Hindi naman ko sila sinabi yun eh.
1: Mm.
0: That's why pumunta tayo sa PSA to prove na since hindi naman nila sinabi na aliases or code names, baka mga tao ito. I mean, just to give them the benefit of the doubt.
1: No, and also the signatures are all the
0: exactly.
1: same.
0: Exactly. So we went to the right agency to prove na, no, at least give them the benefit of the doubt. Baka naman may tao na mga ganitong pangalan. Si Pusa, si Pagong, si Belat, si Ngit-Ngit, no?
1: Okay.
0: So, no, wala.
1: May pampano
0: all,
1: pa pala, oh.
0: Of okay, all so, the names that they have... So it parang talagang the only explanation is that for a average ordinary Filipino hindi ka talaga maniniwala dito kasi mismo ang PSA nagsabi walang pangalan na ganito, 'di ba? I mean, we're talking about thousands of informants. If they were not using aliases, they could have probably used their own names. Kaya nga si Senator Lapid nagtumayo na rin eh. 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So I mean, that alone would send a message na talagang nilaro ang pera. 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
2: Kung si Colonel Chica's testimony, kailangan pa ba?
0: Si na-establish na po natin na meron talagang misuse, nag-corroborate yung testimony ni Ms. Acosta at saka si Mr. Ortonio, Ms. Colonel Chica is neither a staff of the AOVP. He is a detailed security. Wala ho siya doon sa plantilla ng OVP. Hindi ho siya accountable officer.
2: Okay.
0: No? So I think we have already established the misuse, the order of the Vice President to Ms. Gina Acosta na ibigay yung pera kay Colonel Chica. We have already proven that to the court. So kung ako po tatanungin niyo, he may not appear, no? Para sa akin, the fact is already there, that's already been established, and talagang merong blatant disregard to follow the joint circular on the part of the SDO as instructed by the Vice President Sara Duterte.
1: Okay, bitin na naman tayo. Pero maraming salamat po sa inyong oras. House Prosecution Panel Spokesperson Lano Del Sur, First Representative, First District Representative Zia Alonto Adyong. Thank you, sir.
0: Thank you, sir.
2: Thank you, sir.
1: Thank you, sir. Yan po mga kababayan, sana'y nakadagdag po kami sa paglilinaw ng mga issue. 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
1: 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Ako si Corina Sanchez Rojas.
2: At ako si Willard Cheng.
1: Hanggang bukas, ito po ang Memo.

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0: our brave attempt to reach the world and our bold commitment to serve the global Filipino communities have taken us beyond expectations. 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
2: Nope. Gen Z is not the faint-hearted generation. 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
2: Because at BNC, young minds meet fearless questions. The freedom to chase the truth wherever it leads. This generation doesn't just follow the story. They challenge it. They investigate it. They demand better from it. This is brave. This is bold. This is beyond what you think they are. BNC, the Billionario News Channel.

0: sit down kayo. Mm-hmm. How long do you sit down with her? How's the discussion? Kape ba? Tsaa? Anong,
1: ano nyo? It's mostly video conference kasi she's all over the place,
0: okay.
1: Diba?
0: So,
1: busy talaga. Video conference to magsasabi na siya ng mga facts about yung mga sinasabi ni Madriaga na hindi totoo. 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
0: Well, that's unusual, ha? Hmm. Usually, ang ano talaga, preparation of a complaint, pag sit down, dun kayo mag-uusap about the case. So remotely pa pala yung discussion ng case, pag sit down, pag in person.
1: Usually pagka file namin, magpapasalamat siya, so mag brunch or lunch ganyan, tapos yun, kaya hindi na masyadong pinag-uusapan yung kaso.
2: Pero sabi mo, law must outlast politics.
3: Very good.
2: Paano mo pinag-iwala yung pure legal battle sa matinding political circus surrounding you?
1: Sa akin kasi, as a lawyer, diba, like kunyari kami ni Attorney Jess, we may disagree on a lot of things. Pero there are some things na as lawyers, dapat walang debate. Dapat walang debate for certain basic principles. So we can talk about politics, we can disagree about legal questions na pwede talagang may two sides, two opinions, two valid opinions, but there are certain things for me na non-negotiable or hindi talaga dapat may debate. For example, para sa akin, ang natatandaan ko, tumatak sa isip ko, yung opinion na pwedeng idiretso kunyari si PRRD nang hindi dumadaan sa local court. 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
3: I think that's where the problem lies, no? Kasi what we used to consider as verba legis, yung very clear na kunyari, two-thirds of all members, o kaya yung judge na Philippine court ang mag-i-issue for a warrant, they are able to blur it. So I think yung gusto mo na law must outlast politics is very noble, pero ang hirap talaga ma-achieve.
0: It's just that, syempre ako, just to give my two cents din, di ba? The problem with the law kasi is that it uses words.
2: Yeah.
0: And words have
3: the source
0: meanings.
3: Of misunderstanding.
0: Yeah. Yes, and the way you interpret those words is susceptible to power and to influence and to the negotiation of the meaning of that word. So, what may be non-negotiable for the two of you, of course, some will contest na for them, in good faith, have different meanings. And that's why even the law, allegedly, sinasabi, bend the law, pero for them, it's not bend the law because they just have a different meaning or interpretation.
2: Buti lang kaming journalist, straight to the facts. Walang mga bending the meaning.
0: Pero may guidelines kayo, ha?
2: Yes.
0: May guidelines kayo on what words you can use, how to frame, how to angle.
2: Sometimes grammatically correct, not just legally correct. Anyway.
3: Yan ang kuminsan guilty din, ha?
2: Si Attorney Paolo, hindi lang isang batikang lawyer, pero isa siya anak ng batikang lawyer niya. Na sinabi sa atin one time
0: and fashionable.
2: Natutulog na siya sa impeachment proceedings.
1: 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Pero si my dad, si Attorney Sal, araw-araw siya nandun, always present.
0: Malamig kasi sa loob ng Senado. No, actually, it's conducive eh to a power nap.
2: Anyway, Attorney Jess, ano nangyari doon sa principal? 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
0: Well, hindi ko naman siya pinipersonal na bigay lang sa akin yung information na isa ko sa mga na-post niya.
2: Oh.
0: 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Ang importante doon actually yung mga tirada niya kay Kong Percy who has a disability.
2: Oh.
0: So ako, ang appeal ko lang sa mga DDS, like ako, pwede nyo po akong i-bash, pwede nyo po akong sabihing falses, liar, falso sinuno, mga ganon. 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So, let's not go there. If you wanna bash us, you are free to do so. But still, there are limits. So yung sa akin, ano kasi medyo gender-based.
2: Tuloy ba yung kaso?
0: Something about pagiging bading.
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0: 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Uh-huh. Mas malala yung sa kay Kong Percy. Well, syempre, I'm still introspecting the grace and wisdom uh-huh. whether or not to file a case. But people have told me...
2: Nag-apologize yan ba, di ba?
0: 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Nag-apologize dahil nahuli, di ba? Magbabago ba? So yun ang tanong. Ako naman, I'm still contemplating and praying the grace whether or not to file a case.
2: In line with this, meron din si Jose Claire Castro na kakasungan daw niya isang teacher, Senate Zenith Enriquez.
0: Yung teacher tungkol sa pagbabaril yata or something.
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0: 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So mas malala din yun. 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
2: 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What do you think? Yung mga educators, proper ba naman yung mga ganong klaseng salita?
3: Alam mo, this is only a bubbling over no, of, I think, growing frustration na... Mali naman talaga yan.
2: Yeah.
3: There is a certain decorum expected of certain professions. Pero kasi pag nakikita mo sa mga senador mismo, sa mga politician mismo, na ganito na, people are simply just nagagantihan, they're fighting back, and I think the frustration is
2: Yeah, I share your frustration. Narinig mo yung mga stupido, ignorante.
3: Yeah, like tulad po nun. Para sa akin po, categorically, maling-mali po yun, ha? Para sa akin. And I've never criticized him publicly.
2: Yeah.
3: Pero kasi yun, mali yun. That's the badger the witness. And alam nila na hindi pwede
2: mag-object. Sa akin,
3: hindi
2: badgering. Pinapahiya mo isang tao.
3: Yes, sa... and according to the rules of court, merong rights ang witness.
2: Yeah.
3: From being yung sa degraded, no?
2: Yeah, oo.
0: Even witnesses
3: Even
0: have
3: witnesses.
0: Rights.
3: Yes.
0: For resource persons.
3: Yes, hindi sila pwedeng ma-subject to improper, harsh, rude comments. Pero ano magagawa mo pag senator judge? Those are the gray areas of the impeachment laws.
2: Anyway, nag-ruling na si Senate Presiding Officer Chis Escudero dyan sa subjudice. Mamaya pag...
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2: Anyway.
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0: About the impeachment.
3: Wala lang merits. 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
2: 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Headline number one.
4: Headline number one. 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
2: Attorney Jimmy.
3: 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Kasi and I'm not one in hindi ako nag-iisa dito. The Supreme Court doesn't favor mga nagbumabaliktad, no? It's a pangbabastos po ng ating judicial system na i-erode yung ating public trust sa justisya. That said, sana talaga i-present nila si Madriaga para magkaalaman na.
2: Attorney Jess.
0: 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Baka magulat si Attorney Jimmy, huwag ka maulog sa upuan mo. Sa akin, putok. Okay,
2: for
0: una,
2: both sides. For both sides.
0: Hindi, una muna, I don't think star witness kasi siya.
2: Okay.
0: Ang mga star witnesses talaga dito are the AMLC.
3: Teka lang, hindi siya star witness in your opinion?
0: I don't think he was called a star witness by the House. And in my opinion, hindi din siya star witness. He's just a corroborative witness na that can establish some missing links.
2: Okay.
0: But star witness meaning yung talagang pasabog, like talagang conviction na talaga ni Sara. Hindi naman
3: teka
0: si
3: lang, sandali
0: Madriaga
3: lang.
0: Yun eh.
3: May I just ask?
0: Yeah. Kasi but I'll complete my response, ha?
3: Oh yeah, please complete it later. Pero si you remember kung Abante was here, no? And we asked him dati, ano po ang nagbago dito sa bago niyong final na impeachment complaint?
0: Okay.
3: No? At ang sinabi niya, Madriaga. Iba to kasi ngayon may Madriaga kami.
2: Mm. Okay.
3: That makes him a star witness, at least in the opinion of, from the perspective of the filers.
2: Okay.
0: And then, kasi si Madriaga is on the, so this is still my response in general, no? In relation with Attorney Jimmy's context.
3: Oh, sorry, I just
0: No problem. Ano to? The article is on the misuse of confidential funds.
2: Yes.
0: So to convict VP Sara, you only need to prove that she misused it.
2: Yeah.
0: Na accountable officer siya, na may presumption for personal benefit if hindi niya masagot yung notice of disallowance, etc. So, hindi star witness si Madriaga because you can convict VP Sara without Madriaga. But politically, mas full yung explanation kung isasalang mo si Madriaga. So, again, I'm only objecting to the fact na sinasabing star witness siya. I don't think star witness siya. Ngayon, whether or not the prosecution calls him, again, I don't think it's necessary. But, eto ang challenge ko naman kay Attorney Paulo and sa defense. Mm. If you really think Madriaga is a dream witness for the defense, nothing is stopping the defense from calling Madriaga as a hostile witness.
2: Tama. 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
2: And you filed a second perjury case. What gives?
1: It addresses naman yung supplemental affidavit ni Madriaga na binasa niya dun sa House Justice Committee.
0: Hindi, so ako curious ha, if you may share lang, kasi syempre baka may subjudices din on your part. I'm not sure if it's a pending court case na in an actual court before a judge. But if you can share, because you're very confident, you have a 300-page perjury complaint. So ang specific kasi na what can be a star witness for Madriaga, as you say, sa House, is yung four duffel bags na-established so far sa Senate from the land bank to Ma'am Gina Acosta to Cornelia Chica na binigay daw around four gym bags or duffel bags. 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
1: Correct.
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2: Anyway, Attorney Jess.
0: No, the reason why I asked Attorney Paolo, but before we drop that subject, kasi...
2: Yeah, I'm not dropping it because I was going to ask you, bakit naging credible si Madriaga sa'yo? Kasi umiyak.
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0: 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So what is sauce for the
3: ghost? 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
0: Yes, what is

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0: 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If you're asking about that Tweety Bird, kaya ako din tinatanong kay Attorney Paolo yun, kasi yung isang accusation is about a delivery sa parking lot.
1: Okay.
0: And according to my Tweety Bird, and this is also documented eventually, baka lumabas naman yung photos, ang ombudsman ay nagsagawa na ng investigation where they requested the court to provide Madriaga, the custody of Madriaga is with the court, to allow Madriaga to come with the ombudsman to assess and check the ocular area of the parking lot and whether or not totoo ba, paano na nabigay, etc. So,
3: sige, sagutin natin
0: yun.
3: Sa ombudsman parking lot, ang nakakatawa doon is ang intended recipient kasi niya is si Attorney Ryan Kilala. So, ang problema with that allegation is number one, matalik silang magkaibigan. Hmm. He didn't have to deliver to the ombudsman. Madala siya sa bahay niya.
1: Sinong pwede silang,
3: si Madriaga. Pwede siyang dumiretso sa bahay, mas private or somewhere else more private. Pero ang nakakatawa doon, si Attorney Ryan Kilala, naka-work from home siya the entire December 2022. Not just on the date of the delivery, on December 21, 2022, but the entire month. And we have a certification from the ombudsman HR to that effect. Tapos, kung sasabihin naman si Ombudsman Martires, out of the country po si Ombudsman Martires on that day. So, brief, highly improbable.
0: Brief rejoinder. So, that's logic. You're talking about probability, improbability, no? So, of course, that's your argument to mean that he lied. But, of course, ang sinasabi kasi niya, nag-iwan lang siya ng kotse doon, na may duffel bag, na yung susi ando na. Hindi naman niya sinabi na minute niya si Kilala then and there sa Ombudsman parking lot. Hindi din niya sinabi na kay Samuel Martires or what. And there could be logical reasons as well why you would leave it sa Ombudsman parking lot if the distribution is in that area.
1: No, ako, may tanong ko sa'yo.
0: So, logic lang to, akin, logic versus logic.
3: I mean, if you answer that point by point, sure. Pero the fact is, we also established in the both perjury complaints na wala siyang relationship with PRRD, wala siyang relationship with Sara, wala siyang kinalaman sa confidential fund. So, you put that all together.
2: The totality of circumstances rule.
3: Plus, sabi niya, ang isa sa mga ginamit niya pang delivery, mistaker ni Sara Duterte magkabilang side. Parang, hindi talaga kapanipaniwala.
0: You know, I would love to read that 300-page complaint.
3: I'll send it to you.
1: Teka muna.
3: 300 yung first perjury complaint. Yes. Second one is 750 pages.
0: Wait, please get the permission. Please get the permission of your principal.
1: Kayo mga lawyers, ha? Alisin niyo yung mga bias niyo na kay kliyente mo to kliyente. As independent lawyers, how can you consider credible a witness who has pending perjury case?
2: Yun nga. Yun nga.
1: Disabuse your mind from any part of Madriaga.
0: Wala ko muna magsasagot kasi si Attorney Paolo naman ang guest natin. And siguro, mas maganda mabibat niya kagad itong perspective niya to. Well, the perjury case came after or during his testimony. So it doesn't come before . So a logical person can also think, kinasuhan ng perjury to destabilize or ruin his credibility.
1: What
0: na
1: if, kung ano, beforehand?
0: Hindi na . The facts show na may bulong na lalabas si Madriaga November, December, meron na siyang house hearing na affidavit, and then saka lang nag-file.
1: Okay.
0: So yun yung perspective ko.
2: Yun pong meron siyang pending perjury case, wala pa masyado yan legal weight, no? Pero pag na-convict siya, pwede na kasi that is in the rules of court, that's a ground for the impeachment of a witness. At pag na-impeach ang witness, it doesn't disqualify him, pero mababa na yung pagtingin ng jury or in this case ng senator judges, dapat sasabihin. Yeah,
3: correct. The fact of filing a perjury complaint against any witness shouldn't be an automatic sign na walang credibility ang isang tao. Kaya din, nagpapaunlak tayo ng mga interviews, media engagements para ma-share ko kung ano yung laman ng perjury complaint namin. Para mapakita na itong mamang to, wala talagang credibility. Yun ang mas mahalaga, hindi yung fact of filing.
1: One last question on this subject matter. Fearless forecast, will Madriaga be presented as a witness or not?
2: By whom?
1: Either party. Ikaw, Attorney Paolo.
3: Sa akin, sa prosecution, tingin ko hindi nila ipresenta. Sa defense, hindi ko alam. I wouldn't know.
2: Same answer. Malamang prosecution never na talaga.
1: Okay.
0: Attorney Fearless forecast, the Senate will call La Chica Madriaga. The Senate.
1: Pero ang announcement,
0: because Senator Judge Robin Padilla can also make that motion if he wanted to.
1: Pero yung last pronouncement ni PO, ni presiding officer, si La Chica pa lang. Anyway, let's go to headline number 2.
4: Headline number 2, Davao City, epicenter daw ng flood control projects ayon kay Ombudsman Remulla. 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
2: Mag-comment lang tayo sa
0: disclaimer, AIA. Okay. Disclaimer!
2: Disclaimer lang yung mga AIA natin medyo palayo ng palayo sa katotohanan.
0: And the production value of the show is not the production value of the guests and the hosts.
2: Pero magaling. Magaling.
1: Okay.
2: Very
1: Let's
2: good.
1: Start off with attorney Jess.
0: Ano yung tanong ba ulit?
1: Kung siya, ang laban-laban o bawi-bawi sinabi ni Ombudsman, patok o putok?
0: Parang ako naman, neutral kasi, syempre, ito yung sinasabi mo sa journalist, facts lang kayo or what, walang mga ganun. Oh. The framing of this question, I disagree with the framing of this question and the premise kasi ang dating sa akin, hindi naman binawi ng Ombudsman because I listened to the press conference of Assistant Ombudsman Mico Clavano. Si Ombudsman Boyeng Remulla, ang sinabi niya sa House hearing is epicenter ng flood control. Wala naman sinabing flood control corruption.
1: Okay.
0: Una, si Ombudsman Boyeng. 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But he never said corruption first. Sabi lang niya, epicenter ng flood control. Sabi ni Assistant Ombudsman kanina sa press con, that's true. Sabi lang naman ni Ombudsman na the biggest budget went there, 51 billion over the last 3 years in relation with flood control and infrastructure projects. So, hindi ko sure na laban, bawi, or ano yung ano.
1: Okay.
0: Ginawa ng Ombudsman.
1: Attorney Jimmy.
2: Sobrang putok. But it's for a higher reason. No? Para sa akin po, people like Boyeng Remulla and many others right now are very media savvy. No? Alam na alam po nila that if they create statements with sound bites, reelable, memeable.
1: Teka, he is testifying sa House Budget Hearing, Ombudsman, ha?
2: Yes, I know. But whenever they give statements publicly na alam nilang recorded, no, they are knowingly issuing statements na kahit mag-contradict, alam nila will be clip-farmed, no, by both sides. And I don't want to treat them as stupid, eh, no? Kasi hindi sila stupid. They're very smart. They're very savvy.
0: Very.
2: So, and I don't like it because just because you can, it doesn't mean you should, no? Yeah. Gumagawa sila ng clip farming, and I don't like it.
1: Okay. Attorney Paolo.
3: Sa akin, putok, pero for a different reason. And it's more a commentary about how Ombudsman Remulla engages the media in general na mag-a-announce muna siya ng sasabihin niya na kunyari kasama na natin si Martin Romualdez dito, 'di ba? Parang they will go after Martin Romualdez, he is the mastermind, yes, whatever.
2: Exactly what I meant.
3: Pero hindi pa tapos yung investigation, 'di ba? 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
0: Oh.
3: Diba? 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
0: Mm.
3: Diba?
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3: dalawa yung problema eh. Yung unang problema is you give the targets of your investigation a chance to prepare for a possible case or cover their tracks. Pero second, ang second problem doon is you will try to find evidence to match your previous statement.
2: Do you agree with some martyrous statement in an interview here also that the ombudsman should engage in less press conferences?
3: Yes, pero yun nga, parang gusto ko sana pagka ready to file na kayo, tsaka yung ilabas,
2: yes, yes. Diba? When there's something.
3: Oo, kasi
0: mahirap. The filing of an information na.
3: Oo, diba? Kaysa yung nag-start pa lang yung investigation, tinutugis nyo na yung tao, pero hindi pa pala ready yung ebidensya.
0: And Mami Chu, you know there's a third problem eh. You said two problems with telegraphing it. The third problem, and this is with all due respect again, sa kahit sino mang matatamaan, it might give people a chance to flee. If not free, then we're not saying they're guilty.
2: Yes,
0: Generally, that's the perception of normal people.

0: na may nag-announce, kakasuhan, or investigate, tapos biglang aalis, mag-a-abroad, etc. So, that's the third problem.
1: Yung fourth problem is kasi ginagamit siyang panakot sa Senado.
2: Correct. Diba? Or anyone.
1: Yung mga senador na aligned sa minority. Diba? Naghahanapan ng 16 na boto eh. Diba? So, diba? O simulan namin yung investigation kay senator ganito, kay senator ganyan.
3: So you think Ombudsman Remulla is competing with the soundbites of the ongoing impeachment trial.
1: Hindi. Pero he knows what he's doing.
0: He's not competing. Diba? Because he was the originator. Since November, December, di ba? Alam ko naman, baka marinig ni Ombudsman, but with all due respect to him, the fifth problem is, pinapaasa niya kasi yung taong bayan.
3: Nagbigay ng timeline.
0: May makukulong, may sa Pasko,
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2: 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No? And I will only be convinced otherwise pag nakasuhan po si Martin Romualdez.
0: Pero hindi na din siya partial against Duterte, ha? Kasi nga, the seventh problem with Prescon is because you have to stand by what you initially said na eto na, mayroon na kaming ini-investigate, etc.
2: No.
0: Has to be parang partial na eh.
2: No.
0: Against Romualdez, partial against Loren.
2: I'm not talking about partiality or impartiality in terms of statements. I'm talking about actual cases filed.
3: Congressman Pulong na nagsabi, di ba? Ang hirap naman kay Ombudsman eh, di ba?
2: Yes.
0: Anong actual cases filed niya against the Dutertes?
2: Hindi, ibig sabihin, Duterte aligned. 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
0: Hindi
2: or,
0: lang,
2: or non-biased.
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2: Hindi eh, kasi alam naman natin they have straddled both sides. We know that. I'm very sorry, I'm not accusing anyone, no? Si Martin Romualdez.
3: Si Attorney Panelo, ano nakikita mong butas sa ongoing investigation sa flood control ng Ombudsman?
1: Yun lang, na mabagal, tapos na-telegraph na, di ba, parang... At this, like, even ang natatandaan ko, medyo napailing ako talaga, nung yung Senate investigation, Blue Ribbon Committee, na nag-announce si then DOJ secretary pa lang ata si Boying Remulla na mag-i-issue daw ang AMLC ng freeze orders. 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So syempre anong nangyari dun sa interim period, 'di ba? 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So yun yung issue eh.
3: Na crypto na. Anyway.
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0: But you can just share your crypto naman with us.
3: Yeah. Anyway, let's go to headline number 3.
4: Headline number 3. 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
1: Attorney Jimmy.
2: I have no choice but to go neutral because this is a compound question. Una, hindi, dami. No? Yeah. Una, yung trillion budget sa DepEd, dapat lang. 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No? 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
1: Flood control, okay. Hindi DepEd.
2: No, no, sinabi kanina yung nagkaroon
3: highest
2: ng
3: budget.
2: Highest. It was part of the compound question. Oh. Okay. Pagdating naman dun sa flood control, dapat bigyan pa rin ng budget yan. In fact, I will not even qualify that. Dapat bigyan because the problem is in the execution. Ang problema ngayon, meron pa rin silang a few hundred billion na binigay dun sa unprogrammed, which I really believe eventually will be declared as unconstitutional. Kasi hindi talaga pwede. If they want extra budget, talaga dapat magkaroon sila ng mga special na session. And number three, compound yung question, compound ang answer. Yung pambayad ng utang, dapat naman tayo magbayad ng utang, pero as Ben Jokno said, is it paying for itself? Yung quality of spending ba? Yung projects ba na ikinautang natin? No. Is it paying for itself or are we just paying interest and interest and interest as wala namang nangyayari? Mm. So it's a compound question.
1: Anyway, kamunti ka mas sub judice na Supreme Court, wala pang ruling ng Supreme Court doon sa program.
2: No, it's a guess. It's a guess.
3: Okay. So, are you party to the case?
2: No,
3: you're not naman, di ba?
2: Not that on that.
1: Di ba bawal mag-comment pag
3: pending? He can because he's not a party to the case.
1: Pwede
3: just
1: ako.
3: Comment, yeah, pwede ka din.
1: Anyway, attorney Jess.
3: Ako nga, baka magulat sila. 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I agree with what they said, no, na we have to spend for infrastructure. 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
1: Don't forget the Philippine Reclamation Authority. It's under the Office of the President.
3: But ang sinasabi ng LRA, daw pinipressure daw sila ng isang senador. 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
1: Okay. Anyway, sa last point lang dito sa issue na to, kay Attorney Paolo, di ba sa confidential funds ang DepEd meron, paano kaya ma-assure ng sa OBP na nandoon yung confidential funds at 2027 budget na nagdedepensa na, how would the OBP be able to defend its budget for 2027 given the transparency issue?
0: No, did they ask for confidential funds? I don't think they did. Tapos medyo peculiar yung budget request na ito, 'di ba? Dahil for all you know, hindi na si VP Sara ang vice president next year. So this is the budget for 2026.
1: Election
0: so,
1: budget na.
0: Mahirap na usapin yan. Tsaka paano yun? Parang yung mga taga-OVP busy sa impeachment tapos sasabay mo yung yung budget. So, I don't really have a comment.
3: Awkward.
0: Just, awkward. It's awkward.
1: Yeah. Anyway, ito

0: Tuloy natin ang mainit na usapang ito kasama si Atty. Panelo sa pagbabalik ng Politico Talks.
1: We honor the people who fought to lay the foundation of the future we know today. National Heroes Day, Bilyonario News Channel.
0: You are still watching Politico Talks sa Bilyonario News Channel, sa Politico Talks Facebook page at sa Abante Online. Attorney Paulo, pag-usapan natin yung sub-judice. Kasi itinuturong number one violator daw si Vice President Duterte.
2: Wala naman ata nagsabi na yun siya ang number one violator.
0: Sa House Prosecution.
2: Siya ba? Sila ba ang nagsasabi? Sa akin kasi yung sub-judice rule as explained by the Senate Presiding Officer, Chief Escudero, it doesn't make sense. To me, it doesn't make sense. Kasi this is a public trial. It's very technical. Most of the viewers don't have a law degree. In fact, most of the senator judges don't have a law degree. So to prevent the lawyers on both sides from explaining what happened during trial to the public, tingin ko malabo yun. Tapos ang sagot niya is mag-appoint na lang kayo ng separate spokesperson na hindi counsel. Eh di, ano pa, di ganun din yun,
3: di ba? Din.
2: Di ganun din. So para sa akin, archaic na tong rule na to, especially for public interest cases like this, impeachment, dapat talaga may, dapat talaga yung counsels on both sides engage the media to explain to the people what happened. Tsaka, kasi ang kalaban dito, for me, kaming mga, syempre may mga kaso kami against the government ngayon na syempre nasa opposition kami, di ba?
3: Free speech cases.
2: Hindi. 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Ang panglaban dun is going to the media and telling the people the merits of your case. So para sa akin, dapat, ganun ang ginagawa ng both sides. Dapat, you allow the actual counsels of record para pag may sinabi silang misleading or patently wrong, edi contempt mo. Kasi kapag ka ang magsasalita is somebody that's not within the control of the Senate, eh paano mo paparusahan yun, di ba?
0: Ang point yata ni Attorney Capone, sabi niya, ito si VP, hindi na nga nag-appear sa impeachment trial, issue pa ng issue na statement.
2: Ano mo ang kinalaman ng appearance? 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
0: VP Sara is responding to the questions raised in the impeachment trial and in fact, denigrating the impeachment court. Di ba sabi ko pa, parang contempt of court pa yung nangyayari, hindi sub judice eh.
2: Hindi, pinapaliwanag niya lang yung opinion niya, which again, I think everybody is free to do. Para sa akin, yung sub judice rule, putok. 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
0: Rule number 18, ikaw Attorney Jimmy.
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1: 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Walang sinabi. But second, as Attorney Paolo said, it's antiquated. I think it should be abolished. In their defense, baka matuwa naman sila sa akin. Sabihin nila kay VP Sara, may sinabing maganda si Falsis tungkol sa'yo. Ang impeachment, inherently political. Ang impeach mo, inherently political. And so when you're talking about politics, kailangan talagang walang restriction when it comes to talking to the public, which is part of politics. So, pero ito naman yung baka ikakagalit ni VP Sara. Ang third ko dyan, hindi naman yan sub judice actually yung issue. Dapat ang gawin mo, Senator Cheese, is to strictly enforce the rule on contempt.
0: Tama. Oh, yeah.
1: Kasi ang ginawa ni VP Sara...
2: I agree.
1: Ang ginawa ni VP Sara for me is not a violation of the sub judice, but a violation of the contempt. With all due respect to Attorney Paolo Panelo, ang sinabi ni VP Sara, fishing expedition, mini trial, as recent as Monday.
0: Well, ikaw original ang mini-trial, ha?
1: Eh, hindi!
0: Yay! Kinakot ka lang ni Luis Tru.
1: Wait lang. Oh, tsaka meron din akong joke kay Attorney Paolo. 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That's contemptible. Pero, mali na si VP Sara. Why? 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Sabi ko, wala naman problema sa mini-trial. 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My two good friends.
2: May dagdag yung
0: indulgence. Rebuttal.
3: Dismiss dahil moot? Hindi ba yun lang yun?
2: Moot lang yun.
3: Dahil moot in academic lang.
1: But if there was a substantive violation, the Supreme Court could have ignored the procedure and said, ah, oo nga, may mali sa due process. But they did not.
0: Pero curious ako sa sinabi ni Attorney Paolo, may unseen hands. 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
3: Sino ba nagsabi sa prosecution, let's call a spade a spade? 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
3: 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Kunyari, you're on the side of VP Sara. That's how you do it. 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
0: Circumspect, sabi niya.
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2: Still, kasi ang sinabi nila, ang mga subjects of the sub-judice rule are all the participants, including the senator judges.
0: Yes,
1: and
0: yes.
1: Even if may ethics case, hindi man lang niya binigay na example.
0: Yeah,
1: para lang to show na no one is above the law.
0: Mag-example siya, no?
1: Prosecution, bigyan niya example. Defense, bigyan ng example ng violation. Senator Judges, yung pag-splice ni Senator Pia Cayetano ng maling video
0: na
1: misleading.
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2: Ang point ko, pag
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2: 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Tingnan ko lang kung kakayanin niya, and I doubt it.
1: Magsimula sila sa sarili nila.
0: Yes. Sa tanong ko to sa Attorney Paolo, knowing fully well, I presume you know very fully well your client. What do you think, mapipigilan ba si VP Sara mag-issue ng mga statements if given this ?
2: Hindi dapat. Diba?
3: Well, tingnan natin, pero tingin ko naman she will try to comply with the ruling of the Senate Impeachment Court kasi yun nga eh, yung criticism sa kanya na hindi niya hinaharap, hinarap naman niya. 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So, since nagpa-participate

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1: Pero sabi ni Senator Robin Padilla, yakang-yaka daw lang 30,000 fine na eh.
2: Kompletuhin natin yung statement niya. 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
0: Okay. Willing to pay. Willing to pay.
2: Pero ang sinabi niya, ang mas mahirap, yung ma-ethics. Referring, of course, to his respect for the ethics procedure or hearing sa Senado.
1: Speaking of Robin Padilla, nagiging trending siya sa mga aliases niya ng mga national heroes natin. And by the way, sa Monday, we will be celebrating our National Heroes Day. What do you... ako medyo naawa ako sa Senator Robin Padilla kasi I understand where he was coming from.
2: Yes.
1: Dahil pinagtawanan yung mga Mary Grace Piatos, yung ginamit na...
0: Pusa, pagong.
2: Alam mo, there's a gray area happening here, no? Na, although wala dun sa impeachment complaint, yung use of aliases, it is so central in their discussion.
1: Yes.
2: Which prompted Robin to discuss it.
1: Yes.
2: Ang mas issue ko dun sa nangyari is yung si Attorney May, with all due respect to her, and I hope she can guest here, nag-invoke siya in my opinion wrongfully nung Anti-Alias Act. Na parang sinabi niya, hindi daw pwede yan dahil sa Anti-Alias Act. Which is a totally wrong application of the law kasi ang Anti-Alias Act, ginagamit yan sa mga tao who use false names publicly and habitually. Yan ang nakalagay doon sa batas. 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So bakit sila knowingly nag-i-invoke ng batas that is not applicable?
1: Pero
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1: 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Don't forget Jose Velarde.
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3: Actually, ako naman, ang implication ko or appeal ko kay Senator Robin, instead naman yung mga bayani ang ginamit natin, ito yung mas analogous, Senator.
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2: 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Ito, ginamit ng bayani for a higher reason, which is analogous to the confidential funds issue
1: hindi,
2: na use
1: yun nga,
2: aliases.
1: Binalikan sa kanya ni Senator Bob Aquino. Si Marshall Bonifacio hindi humingi ng...
2: Sobrang unrelated.
1: 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Hindi naman humingi ng acknowledgement receipt.
2: 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Paano siya hingi ng confidential?
3: I think the argument of Senator Bam is, ito kasing mga Mary Grace Piatos, we are not even sure na totoong tao sila. Of course, your side will say na mayroong totoong tao behind them.
2: No, I'm not saying that. To be clear, I'm not saying that. Mali lang yung paggamit ng alias.
3: No, because if the use of the alias na Mary Grace Piatos is to protect their identity because they're confidential informants whose security is at risk.
2: Oh.
3: At sinasabi ni Senator Robin na we are at war with the NPA and that's why we have to protect their names, no?
2: Yes.
3: Ang point ni Senator Bam is different yung situation ni Ninoy Aquino kasi yung paggamit niya ng alias did not involve public funds. Ang allegation kasi ng prosecution, by using public funds, like confidential funds, then there must be a different obligation to disclose the real name, hindi agad, no? So ito yung challenge ko sa kampo ni VP Sara. 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
2: Oh yes. Oh.
4: Eh, wala
3: but
4: namang misuse
3: sa presumption.
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2: 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No, I'm just saying.
1: Pag-core.
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3: Yan ang bayani.
2: Please, I hope hindi yun ang tumawid. I'm very sorry. Sorry lang. I understand. Yeah. Sinasabi ko lang na many people do it out of the exigencies of service.
1: Okay. On that note, would like to go to our political quickies. Poki na tayo. Oh, wala pa yung paborito natin.
2: Yan ang dating mo. No, sorry.
1: Tokyo?
2: Kasi paano yung nagda-dialysis? Hintay siya ng 3 months.
4: Correct.
1: Okay, let's start our Tokyo with Attorney Paulo. Ano nakikita mo political scenario for the nearest time? 24 hours, 2 days, 1 week? Well, tatawagin ba si Madriaga?
4: Tingin ko hindi tatawagin si Madriaga. 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Yun. 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Kasi people are losing interest and rightly so. 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
3: 1,000 pages total.
4: 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Okay. Yun ang punto nun.
1: Oh. Attorney Jimmy, your POCU.
2: Merong mag-violate sa sub-judicial rule.
1: Sino? Sino ang guess mo?
2: Tatlo sila.
1: Oh,
2: pero
1: can be named names?
2: And walang mangyayaring penalty sa kanila.
1: Wow.
2: Ganun ka simple.
3: Fearless.
2: It will...
3: No, forecast.
2: My point is, it will expose the inefficacy
1: of rule number 18.
2: Yes.
1: Attorney Jess.
3: And of Jesus Cudero.
2: Ako, hindi naman. Hindi ko sinabi yun.
3: Ako yun!
2: Sige, huwag niyo i-cut yun.
3: Ako, I think the prosecution will stop with confidential funds misuse next week. Tatapusin na yung article na yan. And they might, or is likely to drop yung sa... bribery. Of course, unlike Attorney Paulo, I think the reason why hindi nila tatawagin si nila Chica, Madriaga, etc. is because I agree, they've already proven the misuse of the confidential funds with the presumption under Joint Circular 2015.
4: Oh,
3: pero nagwa ko pa yung popyo ko, no? 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You know, just
1: for you. Fairness for you. Okay.
3: Hindi, malayo pa yun ah.
1: Okay, okay.
3: Sa inaharap pa naman yun.
1: Okay. Anyway, we would like to thank again.

0: And Attorney Paolo Panelo for joining us.
1: Thank you. Thank you.
0: Ako magsawa.
1: Thank you.
0: And good friend, Attorney Jimmy.
2: Thank you,
0: and Attorney Jess.
3: Ano ko? Bad friend. Joke lang.
0: Kasi sabi mo kaya, my two good friends, yes. I felt left out.
3: What I love about Attorney Paolo Panelo is no matter how harsh or very acerbic yung aming mga opinions are,
0: diba? Okay.
3: The discourse is still here.
0: Thank you. Ako po muli si Marichimur Villanueva. May say ka sa politika dito sa Politico Talks.

0: mayroon ka bang gusto mong iparating na concert sa Hacienda mo?
1: August 29, it's a Saturday sa Arte Theater at Hacienda Isabela.
0: Yeah.
1: And we have Marco Season, Nathan Randall, Kellen, Zana, and just si Megan Aguilar. It's all a Canseco concert.
2: Nope. Gen Z is not the faint-hearted generation. Period.
3: It's another
4: Tama?
3: Four more gunshots, guys!
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2: Because at BNC, young minds meet fearless questions. The freedom to chase the truth wherever it leads. This generation doesn't just follow the story. They challenge it. They investigate it. They demand better from it. This is brave. This is bold. This is beyond what you think they are. 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
1: Laro! Paolo Avellino had fans worried after announcing that he would be stepping away from showbiz by October 31. The actor later revealed he was only stepping away to play the upcoming GTA 6 and Path of Exile 2. He even joked that he would return in March 2027 after completing GTA 6. Gaming ang matagal ng hobby ng aktor at madalas din niyang i-share ang kanyang gaming sessions online. Mapapanood si Paolo sa upcoming film nila ni Kim Chu na A Perfect Marriage. Alex Gonzaga has officially stepped into motherhood. She and her husband Mikey Morada welcomed their first baby. Kinumpirma ito ng shapewear brand ni Alex sa isang congratulatory post on social media. While Alex has yet to make an official announcement, she liked the post which featured a photo from her maternity shoot. Kinumpirma ng mag-asawa ang kanilang pregnancy last May. Basketball fans are in for a big two-day celebration. The first NBA House Philippines opened just today, featuring interactive basketball and pop culture activities, my basketball challenges, merchandise giveaways, photo areas at NBA 2K27 game zone. My live performances din na pinangungunahan ng Sacramento Kings dancers. NBA stars Jason Kidd and Tony Parker are headlining the event, which is being held at One Ayala in Makati up until tomorrow. Walong Filipino films in the running to represent the country sa 2027 Oscars. Susunod yan sa Agenda Weekend.

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3: 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Libo-libong mga residente ang napilitang lumigkas dahil sa Hawk Fire sa Northern Nevada. Kasama na ang mga kababayan natin sa Reno. At mula sa west side of LA hanggang Dodger Stadium, patok na patok ang Pinoy favorite si Chef Barb Batiste. Those stories and more on Agenda North America.
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8: 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Yan ang Agenda Weekend Report ni Jill Sebantal.
9: Hindi nagpatinag sa malakas na ulan ang mga botante sa Dasmariñas sa isinagawang

0: Customs says cases will soon be filed over the misdeclared Porsche 918 Spyder. Meanwhile, presiding officer Chis Escudero tightened rules on public statements during the vice president's impeachment trial. But is it necessary? This is On Point. I'm Pinky Webb. Here are the highlights of our discussions this week. Let's get on point with Bureau of Customs Commissioner Ariel Nepomuceno. Sir, good to finally have you. Welcome to the show.
1: Good evening, ma'am, and thank you for inviting me.
0: Always, sir. So I'm going to start with this issue on what was supposed to be an issue of a fake plate.
1: Yes.
0: That actually just got more complicated. This is the fake plate of a Porsche Spyder. Sir, please correct me if I'm wrong. Yes. Of a Porsche Spyder registered under the name of celebrity Derek Ramsey. Yes. Kaya din po kasi lumaki ito ng lumaki because of the owner is Derek Ramsey, who's a celebrity. So, nag-umpisa po sa fake plate na nahuli ng LTO. Sino po ang nagmamaneho ng kotse yun?
1: Well, during that time when it was apprehended, it's on in social media. It's also now known businessman. So, then eventually they surrendered the luxury vehicle to the LTO. And then LTO wrote me a letter inquiring on the nature of the importation, how much was paid, how much was supposed to be paid. And we've done that. I already received the initial report. Unfortunately for the famous actor...
0: But we can name him Derek Ramsey, well, diba?
1: Yes.
0: Tapos sino yung nagmamaneho? Yung Violago, yes. AJ, yes. Violago, okay.
1: So,
0: but the car is still Derek Ramsey's and not AJ Violago.
1: Yes, it's okay. Still registered. I'm not so sure if the sale to AJ Violago has been consummated already. So on record, the owner is still Mr. Derek Ramsey.
0: Okay.
1: So we checked. So I already got the initial report. Unfortunately for Mr. Derek Ramsey, we found out that the documents and the payments that were done have a lot of problems.
0: How so?
1: Meaning the amount that was paid was much, much lower than what should have been paid. To be particular, had they paid the correct amount, they should have paid a minimum of 32.5 million pesos to the government in 2021 when it was imported. Okay. But they only paid 1.8 million. So malayong-malayo talaga.
0: Laki ng disparity.
1: Yes. Plus, the document itself, yung pinaka, we refer to that as the import entry. This is the sort of the birth certificate of the car. It was misdeclared. So instead of accurately declaring that it's a Porsche Spyder 918. 918 means there were only 918 units in the entire planet that was produced by the a Porsche, no? So instead of paying or declaring that it's a limited edition of Porsche,

0: spider, they declared it as Porsche Boxster. Mm-hmm. If it's Boxster, the amount during that time would only be less than 10 million. So talagang merong ano.
1: At magkano po yung spider?
0: During that time, it should have been between 50 to 100 million.
1: Wow, okay. So, 10 million versus 50 to 100 million, okay.
0: No, yes. Uh-uh. Yes. So, well, ultimately, the importer only paid 1.8 million. Talagang malayong-malayos.
1: So after that, we can put it back on the screen. September 21, same time, same date rather, as 2 days later, pag-import, inassess. And then September 23, one day after, duties, taxes, and charges paid under OR so-and-so, reflecting 1.8, gayo po nang sabi ninyo, yes. Commissioner. And then September 23, Bureau of Customs Certificate of Payment issued under, in favor of Tobirama Enterprises. This certificate identifies, here's the question, identifies the vehicle as a 2022 Porsche 918 Spider. Bakit ho biglang nung una, 3 days before, a Boxster pa siya, 3 days after, pagbayad, naging Spider na.
0: Yeah, ma'am. So, that aggravates the, let's call spade a spade. It's a crime. So, that aggravated the crime committed. Because they issued now a fake certificate of payment. Dahil hindi siya dumugtong sa mga original transactions. No? So, issuing a fake certificate of payment, alam na rin to ng LTO, that would aggravate the case that eventually will be filed against them. Sobra-sobra talaga yun nito. Patong-patong yung problema. Misdeclaration. May kalituan, ma'am, eh. Is misdeclaration, in this case, Boxster instead of Spider, is misdeclaration smuggling? Misdeclaration, undervaluation, underdeclaration, etc. Lahat yung smuggling naman eh. Iba-ibang shades of smuggling, but lahat niya naman smuggling. Meaning, yung dapat bayaran, hindi binayaran. Yung dapat na klase ng kotse.
1: So plain and simple, it was smuggled.
0: Smuggling.
1: Okay. Ganun po kahit na misdeclared, misvalued.
0: Pareho lang yun for me.
1: Moving to another topic, sir. This BOC, PNP, HPG, quite a confusing story. So, the PNP, what we know so far, has relieved 13 of the PNP HPG personnel pending investigation. Ang sinasabi ho kasi, pinasok ng PNP HPG ang facility where the BOC was supposed to be burning, destroying, confiscated Carnival cigarettes. But the HPG saying it was an entrapment operation against two of your BOC personnel, sir. Ano ho ba ang kwento ninyo dito? Kasi nakikita ko po yung story, may dalawang parang warehouse na magkatabi. Tapos sinasabi nila, they entered the wrong warehouse. Could you shed light into this?
0: Actually, I'm as confused as anyone with regard to this case. No? Because it happened Wednesday evening past 10 p.m. I was informed by our team that was doing a legitimate job. Sinisira nila yung mga sigarilyo na huli. Because I'm very strict with these things. Ayaw kong yung mga sigarilyo na huli ng customs will still end up being sold in the market. Yeah. So that should be ended. So I was surprised when our people told me that meron daw team from the HPG na yun nga, pinataas yung kamay nila. Doon ako na-offended. Kasi naka-uniform yung mga tao namin. Meron naman kaming mission order which I'm even the one who signed it. Meron ding ID, nagpakilala. It's legitimate. We have all the videos showing na talagang sinisira yung mga sigarilyo. Well, during that time, they said meron daw silang hinahabol. And then later on, this weekend, meron na raw palang ine-entrap sa BOC a certain Alex and Joy. Again, ayoko nang dagdagan yung parang away. Ano? Wala naman because we have very good relationship with the PNP leadership under General Nartates and of course, Secretary John Vic Rimulya, we're even personal friends in college. So gusto ko ma-maintain yun. This is an isolated case that should be resolved. Easily sana kung nag-apologize na lang eh. Kaya lang yung narrative na napunta ng may ine-entrap sa BOC, well, this is different. Kung totoo yung Alex and Joy na ine-entrap nila, I'll be very thankful kung mahuli nila yon. Kaya nga lang daw, based on their story, nakawala. Again, ayokong kantsawan, ano?
1: Yeah, no, I was going to ask you. Yeah. So if they were after an Alex and Joy, because what I'm reading so far is that they got a tip that these two personnel were selling the cigarettes online. Tama ho ba yun, sir? And so they were going to entrap them. So if they were going to entrap them, bakit po hindi nahuli si Alex at si Joy? That's
0: yun ano. Din sa, well, again, I wish nahuli nila para tapos na sana yung controversy, di ba? But according to them, sinarado daw yung gate, pinatay yung ilaw, then payment should have been done. And then nakaramdam daw yung Alex and Joy. Well, this is what I've read in the news. Hindi ko nakita na may official report. Then nakaramdam daw yung Alex and Joy. Then nakatakas. Yung pagtakas, again, ayokong magbigay ng intriga, no? It's really...
1: Hindi ba sinara? Sabi niyo, sinara yung pinto.
0: Paano according to the news, parang sinarado daw yung gate nung mismong warehouse para raw makakuha na or whatever kung kukunin yung sigarilyo, no? That's a big question mark. I hope they can also clarify everyone with that. Saan napunta yung Alex and Joy? Meron naman daw sila nahuli, so... Now, I'm also waiting for the ongoing PNP investigation results sana. Mm-hmm. So we will all be enlightened. Again, if this Alex and Joy story is true, I'll be thankful if they can really catch this Alex and Joy. Kung totoong BOC personnel yan, gusto ko nga ako pa magkaso. Kaya lang, hindi ko na maalam kung totoo. I hope totoo yon para mahuli nila. Mm-hmm. So it's really up to the HPG to prove the existence of this to personnel ng
1: but
0: BOC.
1: But is it the responsibility or the job of the PNP HPG to conduct a by-bust, sir?
0: Actually, well, I'm not from the PNP. From what I understand, the mandate is quite different ano, ng HPG. But to be fair with the HPG, kung meron namang hot pursuit na nag-emanate from the highways, mm-hmm, na yun ang kanilang territory.
1: Yeah, pwede yun.
0: Yeah, that's understandable. That's yeah, official. Then hinabol mo, napunta sa bahay, napunta sa warehouse. That's part of their mandate. But yung right at the start, entrapment, I'm not so sure kung na-expand na
1: that's not
0: yung
1: hot
0: HPG,
1: yeah,
0: HPG mandate. That's up to the leadership of PNP to appreciate the story.

0: Let's get on point with former Senate President Franklin Drilon. Senator, good to see you again. Welcome to the show. And always,
1: Hi, Pinky. Thank you for having me tonight.
0: Okay, sir. I wanted to first start with that decision of the presiding officer, Chief Escudero. Wanted to get your reaction on that particular decision that they will strictly enforce the sub judice rule. Basically, he was saying this covers all persons, even senator judges, the prosecution, the defense, lawyers, because of Rule 18, for making any public statements or otherwise discussing, sharing, endorsing comments pertaining to the merits of the trial, and from engaging in trial by publicity. Do you think that was a just or a sound decision?
1: Yes, because, and I support the position of the presiding officer. You see, Pinky, the people must remain engaged in this process, and the impeachment process must have integrity. This is not a pure litigation in court, but this is a public trial, an impeachment case, wherein you must have the people's support. Otherwise, the judgment may not sit with them. The impeachment trial is not like an ordinary litigation in court. There are basically, this is a process that requires the confidence of the people. That is why the impeachment trial is called sui generis. It is something that is on its own.
0: A court of its own.
1: Yes. Mm-hmm. And therefore, you must be, the important thing is the confidence of the people must be there. Mm-hmm. Because this is a constitutional process which requires public support. Now, the statements which tend to polarize the people will not do well, or should be avoided in an impeachment trial, because the decision should be based on the evidence presented. On the other hand, if you keep on, if you make statements which would raise the ante or the emotions of the viewing public, it becomes more difficult to maintain the confidence of the people in the process. And that is what makes it different from the ordinary litigation in court.
0: Let me take that a step further, Senator. Because this is sui generis, a court of its own, very different from the usual court proceedings, quite different, rather, from the usual court proceedings, must this follow the strict implementation of rules of a regular court?
1: It does not have to follow the rules of a regular court. But it is inevitable that you resort to the rules of court in proving the truth or falsity of a testimony, of whether or not a certain document can be admitted into evidence. Inevitably, you have to rely on the rules of court. Because this is the set of rules that provide guidance as to how to prove the falsity or truthfulness of a testimony or a document presented in court. It is unavoidable that this has been resorted to.
0: The trial, former Senate President, is sometimes described as too technical. And the public may rely on interviews from lawyers from both camps for clarity. How do you think such a decision can affect the understanding of the viewing public of the proceedings?
1: I agree that there is too much technical language that is being dished out, but you have to understand that sometimes it becomes inevitable. There should be an effort to make the trial more understandable to the common tao, to the public, because I will repeat, it is important that the integrity of the court should be maintained. And that is the basis, to my mind, of the ruling of Chief Escudero, which would, in effect, bar untoward comments, which does not add anything to the proceedings, but will invite anger or ridicule, which has no place in this proceeding, because this is supposed to be based on the evidence presented. But having said that, the central judges should also be conscious that the people would look up to them to be somebody who can guide them. They must show some impartiality. But what I have seen so far, I must be candid. Ngayon pa lang, halata mo na kung anong boto nila eh.
0: Actually, Senator, that was actually my next question, because also part of that ruling was a reminder to the senator judges to remain impartial. And I believe politically neutral. Ang sabi pa nga po, kailangan must exercise cold neutrality. So I was going to ask you that. Number one, is this even doable? Is this possible? And the next question was, have you seen partiality, impartiality, or partiality or biases among the senators?
1: Well, firstly, there must be an effort to show impartiality, to show that you are listening to the evidence before you render judgment, because that would go into the confidence of the people in the constitutional process of impeachment. Now, to your second question, unfortunately, some of the center judges have shown their color from day one, and that is not good. Because, you may have already your political inclinations, but for public interest, you should not make it obvious that you are already, that you have already made a decision. So, well, unfortunately, that has not happened in many instances. Siguro pingi, just a reminder to our friends in the Senate, that exert effort to show neutrality, because this is a process that our Constitution has required, to exact accountability to high officials of government. And so even if you may have your own inclination this early, please, it is your duty to show impartiality when you ask questions in court.
0: And what happens, Senator Drilon, in a situation where there could be partiality? I'll start first with senator judges, kasi for both the prosecution and defense naman talagang partial sila dapat, ni Huba. But for the senator judges, if there is, let's say, an unparliamentary remark or bias that is very obvious, is this something that the presiding officer can call out?
1: No. The presiding officer cannot prevent a senator judge from expressing an opinion. Mali man, wrong, but, you cannot say, don't say that, because that will show how you will vote. In other words, the remedy is political. So that when the election time comes, they are supposed to answer for this inability to discharge their constitutional function, but you cannot impose the rule, or you cannot. It's a conscientia po yan. It's up to them to discharge their duty in the best manner that they can.
0: So he cannot call them out, Senator. Hindi po pwede yun.
1: You cannot call them out. You cannot also disqualify them on that basis.
0: All right. So the penalties that

0: could be meted out for lawyers is that the first violation would be a reprimand, and then the second violation, I believe, would be a penalty of 30,000 pesos. On the other side, sir, for senator judges, I believe that one can file an ethics complaint against a senator judge. How do you see that panning out, at least when it comes to the senator judges? Sino ho ba ang, kahit sino ho ba pwedeng mag-file ng ethics complaint on a perceived bias for or against the respondent?
1: Well, theoretically, any citizen can file an ethics complaint before the ethics committee and allege that the senator is engaged in unethical practice by, for whatever reason. So, but as I said, not every shortcoming is correctable legally. Many of these, or in this particular case, you just have to respond and impose the and show the displeasure during the election when they present themselves to the public.
0: And that's On Point this week. Join us again next week, only here on BNC, the Billionario News Channel.
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0: Vaccines are important and effective tool to protect our health. Staying up to date with vaccines protects our personal well-being and the entire community as well. National Immunization Awareness Month.
1: Hi, I'm Cedric Yang. I'm 21 years old. I'm a student from De La Salle University, Manila, and I study chemistry with a minor in business. I have, 21 years of accumulated stock knowledge and random trivia, and I really like to learn random things. Doesn't matter if it's a field that I'm studying or not, anything, I'd like to learn it. The thing I'm looking forward to the most is

And the Quizby proper is any astronomy questions you happen to throw at me. I would like to invite all my fellow Lasallians to watch Billionario Quizby Season 2. Let's show all these other schools what for. Hi, I'm Cedric, and I'm going to be the next Quizby Millionario.

0: 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Your hosts, Attorney Aina Magpale, former Commissioner of the Energy Regulatory Commission and Undersecretary of the Department of Energy, Mirna Velasco, book author, energy journalist, and columnist, and Attorney Ivan Galura, energy and climate policy specialist. This is about hard questions, sharp analysis, and energy conversations that matter. 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
1: Good evening, power shifters. Welcome to the show where nobody is powerless and nobody is entirely innocent. Tonight, we will discuss how American and other foreign investors are navigating the very complex obstacle course of doing business in the country. Typically, foreign investors arrive with capital, technology, and well-studied spreadsheets, and they're thinking the red carpet is going to be rolled out for them. But what they are not prepared for is the Philippine national sport of collecting signatures. In fact, hundreds and even thousands of it are for a very tough treasure hunt, which is called the business permit. Here, the road to opening a business can come with more checkpoints than a presidential motorcade. The Philippines has spent years trying to make doing business easier. The problem is that easier is a relative term. By now, foreign investors may have already learned that the Philippine business landscape can resemble a bureaucratic safari. Watch out for the endangered one-stop shop, the elusive approving officer, the mysterious additional documentary requirement, the duplication of permitting requirements between national and local government units, and then somewhere in the distance, there's also that legendary line, "Ma'am, sir, next week na lang." So the cautionary advice to foreign investors, bring your capital, bring your business plan, bring your lawyers, but most of all, don't forget to bring tons of patience. Oh well, welcome to the Philippines.
2: The government can tell us that the Philippines is open for business, but investors are the ones who would know if the door is actually open or if they're still waiting for someone to find the key. Joining us to examine our economic policies and energy reform agenda is Mr. Frank Thiel, Managing Director of Quezon Power Philippines, Board Director and Chairman of the Energy Committee, and past President of the American Chamber of Commerce of the Philippines. I would like to start the conversation the time that you've started in the country. That was like more than 30 years ago that you've been here.
3: Actually, I've been here since 2012 this time, but this is my third time. Yeah. So if you add all the years that I spent in the Philippines, it's close to 20,

0: 22 years already.
1: Yeah, but the investment that you have had in the Philippines is almost three decades.
0: It's 26 years old as we speak. We went commercial with Quezon Power in May of 2000.
1: What have been the sweet spots that you've seen so far when it comes to investing in the Philippines? And at the same time, what have been the challenges, the struggles that you've seen that until this point, despite all the things that have happened on the policy terrain, regulations, there are some still fixes that need to be done?
0: Well, I think when I think about sweet spots, the first thing that comes to mind is the fact that the Philippine government is very open about foreign investment. Not every country in the world welcomes foreign investment as readily as the Philippine market does. And so that, to me, is the primary sweet spot that we have in the country. Second, I see, for instance, renewable energy. It wasn't that long ago that the ownership of renewable energy was limited to 40% foreigners. And the government has now extended the ownership to 100%. So it's given investors, particularly foreign investors, additional ability to come into the country and invest in renewable energy in particular. So those things are really positive for me. It wasn't that long ago the foreign ownership for renewable energy projects in the Philippines was limited to 40%.
1: Yeah.
0: That made it very unattractive for foreign investors, American companies in particular. The government has since changed the law and now allows 100% foreign ownership. So now we see that as a primary market, something that we really want to get into. As a matter of fact, we are developing a wind farm ourselves, 96 megawatts worth of wind. We're very excited about the project, and the fact is that we own it 100%.
1: And that's in your site also in Quezon?
0: Yes, it is. It's actually 5 kilometers away from the assistant facility. So you may see some green attached to us in the not too distant future, aside from the black coal that we have. The third thing that when I think about sweet spots for the investments here in the Philippines is the fact that we have an amazingly skilled workforce. You know, we have a lot of graduate engineers. We have people that are very IT-minded. And so when I look at a place to invest as a developer, I consider that one of the primary sweet spots in the country. It makes it very attractive for us to be here.
1: But the other side of the equation are the challenges, are the hurdles.
0: Absolutely. Not everything is perfect. As you know, every jurisdiction, every market has its pros and cons. I have to say that, you know, challenges here primarily focus on regulatory issues. We also have some issues with tax authorities. In particular, the pro-business side of that is a little bit challenging at this point in time. Local government units, in particular, they tend to be very one-sided in what they want to do. When we talk about project developments in the Philippines, one of the biggest challenges that we face is permitting.
1: You know, the LGUs.
0: Exactly. First, you have to get the LGU on board. That takes quite a bit of time. And if it happens that the LGU transitions to a different LGU in the process, you have to kind of start all over again, because what happened before is not necessarily honored by the next LGU. So that means additional time, additional effort to try and get the permitting process underway. Just to give you a reference point, the last unit that we sited in the Philippines, which is San Buenaventura Power, first supercritical unit in the country, the permitting process, it took us 147 permits to be able to start construction.
1: It's like an expansion in the same site.
0: Exactly.
1: Right?
0: Despite the fact that we were going to build an existing site adjacent to an existing facility, it took 147 permits to get the unit underway. If I compare it to another country, for instance, in Thailand, the same effort will take about 40 permits. So there's quite a bit of challenge in terms of getting the permitting process and underway. There are a lot of agencies that overlap with one another, and so that's one in the Philippines. So that's one of the issues that I see that could perhaps be improved in the future.
1: What you said about permitting with local government unions, that's actually a headache. That's not just a unique, even with energy or infra development, but it's a headache that's been there for the longest time. You said it should be resolved, but what kind of solution are you expecting from the government? Are you being entertained if you would have some concerns about that, or you're just being politely listened to when it comes to concerns?
0: We do respect that LGUs have a lot of concerns about their citizens, and rightfully so. I mean, they are elected by the local communities and they need to respond to those communities. But I think there must be a medium ground where projects can be allowed to move forward, provided that we comply with the law, provided that we support the environmental needs, provided that we support the local communities. I think there's room for improvement. And I think it's probably an area where maybe the national government can take a stronger role.
1: So the starting point should be with the national
0: government. Yes, with the national government and then cascading down to the local government units. Local government units pretty much have a lot of power, and we understand that, and we respect that, and we try to work with that. We try not to go around them or anything like that. But I think to ease project development, you could probably cut off maybe 2 or 3 years' worth of development effort if you could get the local government units to support the projects a little bit easier, a little bit faster than they're doing right now. It's taken us a long time to get anything approved. And again, my biggest concern is I get something approved by an LGU, so much time lapses before I can move to the next step that the LGU changes, and then I find myself having to circle back and start all over again with a new LGU.
1: And how long is that permitting process? Like, how many months if you would have to compare it with Thailand?
0: Just to give you a reference point, with the last unit that we sited in the country, San Buenaventura, it took us almost 4.5 years to get all our permits in place. Yes.
1: Oh, my goodness.
0: Yes, so that was a very, very long. I think the government has picked up on that, and now if they have tried to streamline the process, there's eVoS now, which is on a platform that is available to try and get your permits in place a little sooner. Just the same, still taking. It can take anywhere from 2 to 3 years just to line up all the permits that you need for a conventional power plant.
1: I'll just need to spice up the discussion because I've been hearing that in some projects, energy in particular, there are some LGUs trying to duplicate what's being done by national government, like setting up something like DNR or DOE within their jurisdiction. Is it something that you're experiencing?
0: We are experiencing that, I'm afraid, and it's something of a concern. Again, we try to work with the LGUs, and we try to have a good relationship with them. But we have seen most recently, in particular in the area that we're in, we have seen an LGU that has now taken the notion that they need to regulate the coal plants, that they need to oversee the coal plants, that they need to monitor the coal plants, that they need to give permits to the coal plants. And I do question this duplicity of that effort, because that's already being regulated by the DOE, by the ERC, by the DENR, by the EMB. So what I'm seeing now is what appears to be an attempt to duplicate everything that's already being done by the national government. And I question, you know, what's the real purpose of that? Because at the end of the day, we're already being regulated and well regulated. So why do we need to add an additional layer of regulation when we already have everything in place? We operate on the permits. We have permits from the ERC, from the DOE, from the DNR. We get monitored daily. And now I'm seeing the LGU, local LGUs, trying to do exactly the same thing. And there's really no need to add additional layers of complexity, because it's not really going to add anything. It's not going to make the plan be better. It's not going to make the plan be more efficient. It's just simply going to add costs.
1: The American companies, do you compare notes, for example, energy, health, IT, and the other sectors that have interest when it comes to investments in the Philippines? Who has the biggest headache among the industries? And what are the common threads of concerns that you had?
0: We all have our uniqueness in terms of pros and at the same time in terms of cons. If you ask me what one of the biggest headaches is for us right now as an energy industry is tax issues. If you recall, it wasn't that long ago that the corporate income tax rate was reduced, right?
1: Yes.
0: It went from 28 to 25. You remember what the intent was? Which under President Duterte, and he says, you know, we're going to do this in order to incentivize additional investment in the country. Great. We all applauded that and said, that's wonderful. But what we're seeing as a result of that is the BIR has become extremely active in tax auditing.
1: Oh my goodness.
0: So what they lost in corporate income tax, they're now trying to make up by doing multiple audits on our industry in parallel. It's certainly making everyone think about, you know, is this a jurisdiction that I want to consider for investment, because we're not seeing that elsewhere. Before the corporate income tax number was reduced, we were being audited once a year per project. were now being audited 3 or 4 times

0: mission they need to do what they need to do. But I wish it would be a little more staggered as opposed to, you know, piling everything up at the same time, because it's just very, very challenging for us. And sometimes we find ourselves almost drowning by the amount of work that we have to do in order to respond.
1: Let's bring this discussion into some current events, the red alerts, yellow alerts, and then given the 25 years of EPIRA, what do you think have been missing out when it comes to reforms in the power industry or the energy sector of the Philippines?
0: EPIRA has achieved a lot. I think the EPIRA law is great. I have gone back in time and look at when the effort was put forward to try and deregulate the markets. And I know there were a lot of people skeptical about it. Was that going to bring power prices down? Were power prices going to explode? That sort of thing. And I think EPIRA has been very efficient. I really find that the regulations were well conceived. And you know, the application has taken place. Now, it has taken us a bit of time. It's not an easy transition to go from a regulated market to a wholly deregulated market with foreign investors coming into the country, but it has been very successful. I think EPIRA, as it stands, as I was drafted, is actually quite good for the country.
1: I just have to take the paradox of that, or the contradiction, because you said EPIRA has been successful. But looking at the supply that we have right now, I mean, it has not changed the past 20 years.
0: Second is
1: the rates expectation of the consumer.
0: The challenge that I see, and you bring up a really good point, the market signals, if you look at just Western right now, in other jurisdictions, the markets give developers a signal. You need to add capacity. It's very, very straightforward. When you see power prices jumping sky high, you know, there's definitely a need for additional capacity. In the Philippines, unfortunately, because the market is not really fully deregulated, but it is controlled, the signals are not there. If I, as a developer, wanted to look at Western and say, I want to develop a new power station, a baseload plant, can I use the Western market as an indicator for me? The answer is probably not, because I don't think I could actually build and finance a power plant on a merchant basis using Western market prices. So that's an issue. The lenders will look at that and say, Frank, how can you pay me if you're only going to make this little bit of money? And so that in itself is a challenge. But in terms, like I said, in terms of the overall goal of EPIRA, did it accomplish what it set out to do? I think it has. I think we're seeing now that the retail open access competition is going down to almost the household level, and I think that's going to open up some additional opportunities in the future. Now, on the negative side of things, right now, contracting for power, in particular for large power stations, is not happening because we're not seeing any indications that the competitive selection process, for instance, is going to have a requirement anytime soon. So the power supply plan is something that could be addressed or needs to be looked at a little bit more, in particular if we're going to add additional baseload capacity that will hopefully balance the renewable energy influx that is coming in. The government is focused primarily on bringing in renewable energy through GIAP.
1: One, two, three, four, five.
0: Now, I think you heard that we're up to 10 already. It is great. I think it's a good idea. But at the same time, as you see so much of that renewable energy coming in, you are going to need some baseload capacity, large power stations on the other side that can balance that. And of course, since there is a moratorium on coal, the only alternative fuel that we can look at is liquefied natural gas and combine it with the natural gas that we have in the Philippines.
2: When we return, we dig deeper into AmSham's view on regulatory stability, thermal versus renewable power mix, and what the Philippines must do to win regional competition for big-ticket investments. Don't go away,

0: followers at baguhin ang Facebook at Instagram, libo-libong mga residente ang napilitang lumigas dahil sa Hawk Fire sa Northern Nevada. Kasama na ang mga kababayan natin sa Reno. At mula sa west side of LA hanggang Dodger Stadium, patok na patok ang Pinoy favorite si Chef Bart Batiste. Those stories and more on Agenda North America.
1: Power shift places the people on the front line. Let's put the promises to the test and see whether investment is truly shifting power and opportunity into Filipino hands. Let's hear our kababayans.
2: Para sa akin, napakalaking tulong ng mga foreign na investors na tumutulong sa ekonomiya ng bansa natin. 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
4: As we get into the sticking points, Mr. Thiel breaks down the roadblocks that investors are facing and why getting a power project moving can be harder than actually building the facility itself. Let's hear more of the inside story.
5: Can we invest more on LNG at this point, given what happened to the Middle East crisis? That there's also some pressure when it comes to gas prices because of geopolitics.
6: We need to invest in LNG. If coal is not going to be allowed to come back, and we respect that, there's a moratorium, we're not going to see any new coal. There are some coal projects that could probably go ahead because they were approved before the moratorium came in. I think the only alternative we have is LNG. And so we need to find a way to secure stable, reliable supply of LNG in order to make sure that we have that in the future. We are going to require base load plans, no question about that. Securing long-term reliable supply of LNG, regardless of what's happening in the Middle East. The Middle East is happening. There's no question about that. There's been a lot of disruption, but we can't let that isolated event stop us from doing what we need to do to secure the energy mix of the country in the future. So we need to move forward.
4: And gas is the one that's perfect match when it comes to renewables, especially the time that they would have to plug some gap in the system.
6: Indigenous gas from the country mixed with LNG imports may be the best option for us. We need fast-acting plants, and gas-fired plants are fast-acting. When you have the intermittency of renewable energy, and I know the government is asking developers to provide renewable energy combined with battery storage to mitigate the fluctuation of the renewable energy source. But if you have a lot of renewable energy coming in and you have minimum battery storage, you are going to need something to balance the grid with, and that is combined cycles, fighting on a combination of domestic gas and imported LNG. If at all, the direction that we should be looking at, forget about the Strait of Hormuz, forget about what's happening in that part of the world, that will settle down eventually. And gas will come back and LNG will come back in the future. We need to move beyond that. And we need to look at the future and say, we really need baseload capacity. We need fast-acting plants that can mitigate the intermittency of the renewable energy that's going to come in the next few years, you know, as the government pushes on with GEOP 6, 7, 8, 9, 10, 11.

0: And so it's important that we balance that out.
1: Let's go to other sector that has a high interest for American businesses. That is nuclear. How is that going when it comes to American investors looking at opportunities in the Philippines?
0: I'm a little bit biased when it comes to nuclear energy. As you know, I have experience in 3 nuclear power plants in my past. And so I'm very familiar with the technology. I'm very comfortable. So if you ask me, am I pro-nuclear? The answer is absolutely yes. I think nuclear is an amazing technology. If we're looking to reduce carbon emissions and you know, by 2050 or 2060 or 2070, we need capacity. You know, you need nuclear at the end of the day. But the challenge that I see, first of all, private developers doing a nuclear project by themselves will be very challenging because of the cost, because of the investment associated with that. I'm seeing, though, something that may work for us in the Philippines. For instance, recently in the United Kingdom, Rolls-Royce teamed up with the government to develop SMRs.
1: Yes.
0: And I find myself wondering, would that perhaps be an answer where we can team up with the government? So it would be a government and private developer partnership.
1: So it's like PPP.
0: Exactly, to develop nuclear projects, because you really need government backing. You really need government support. A single developer or even a group of developers taking on a large nuclear project will be very challenging.
1: And how do you deal with the PPA? PPA should also be part of the PPP arrangement.
0: Absolutely. Absolutely. There should be a power supply agreement, because you're going to make a very large investment, and the banks are going to be the banks are going to be looking at that and saying, "Are you able to pay me back?" And so, yes, definitely a power supply agreement that will back the project and allow the project to go commercial. Nuclear is expensive to build, but at the end of the day, it's cheaper to run, because you can run a nuclear plant for 60 to 80 years, at least a conventional power plant. SMRs, you know, I'm still not sure, you know, how long the life expectancy is going to be, although the concept of the SMRs, where everything comes in a tube and a bottle, you know, you can just yank one bottle and put another bottle in, and away you go. Under that perspective, you could say the plant could run forever.
1: For now, for SMR, the ones that being rolled out at this point are from China and Russia. So they're concerned about the dominance of these two countries. But what do you think would be the competitive proposition of U.S. companies?
0: The U.S. has multiple SMR designs on the way. NuScale, I think you're familiar with them. NuScale has already received approval from the Nuclear Regulatory Commission, and they're able to start providing SMRs before too long. Kairos is building the X100, which is a very interesting design. I had a chance to look at that in detail, and I think that could be a very appropriate design for the Philippines. Westinghouse has scaled down the AP1000 and made it just a smaller version of the largest nuclear reactor. And then General Electric has done the same thing with the BW300, which is basically a scaled down version of the large generators that they offer. My advice to the government, if I'm able to offer advice in regards to nuclear energy, just think of what Admiral Hyman Rickover did when he was given the task of selecting the reactor that was going to power the nuclear submarines of the United States Navy. You know, he was presented with a multitude of designs. You know, sir, this is a better design, this is a better design, this is a better. And you know what he did? He said, "I want something simple. I want something that can be replicated. I want my sailors to go from one ship to another ship and find everything exactly in the same place." Bottom line is, you want a design. One design. You don't want a multitude of designs, because if you have a multitude of designs, you're going to have a multitude of problems. Focus on one design, make it as basic as can be, and I think we could be very successful with that. Secretary Gurin has a clear path on what needs to be done. Policies, procedures, and regulations. You know, the nuclear industry needs to be very, very methodical about that. I think the government needs to have very detailed policies, procedures, and regulations that will govern the construction, the operation, and the eventual decommissioning of nuclear power plants. Now, there are a lot of areas where we can emulate, we can copy things. The United States has a lot of information regarding that. So do all the countries. And then the process that will follow that, or should follow that, is how are we going to do it? Is it going to be a government-private sector partnership? because some of these private developers by themselves are not going to be able to do that. I think if we find that, we should be able to move forward. Getting the workforce skilled up to nuclear technology is very important. And Meralco is doing that. Meralco is already sending engineers to the United States to be trained in nuclear energy. I find that's a great step. But at one point in time, we're going to have to train beyond that, not only in construction, but in operations. A senior reactor, a reactor operator, takes 5 years to qualify to operate a reactor. You are going to need a lot of that. So the government could perhaps help with that as well.
1: What about social acceptance? Actually, it's one of those. It's like a topic that has not been fully discussed in the policy conversation.
0: And that's a very important topic. If you're going to build nuclear plants in the Philippines, you need to gain that. And it's just a matter, you know, I went through that in my younger years. I was trying to convince people in a small town that it was okay to accept nuclear energy. And it was all a matter of education, a matter of showing people that we did have the safeguards, that we did have the know-how, that we did have the right engineering to be able to do things properly. And gradually we managed to persuade people that, you know, nuclear is not bad, nuclear is susceptible, and some of the two of the three plants that I worked on when I was a young person are still operating today. And really, it's a grassroots program. You have to go to the small towns. You have to go to the places where you're going to be siting the unit. And you have to explain to people exactly what you're going to be doing, how you're going to be doing, how you're going to be protecting people, how you're going to protect the environment. I think if you do that, you will be successful. And eventually, people gravitate towards accepting nuclear. I think on the renewable energy side, I think the government has a major impetus going on already, you know, going all the way up to GEOP 10. And so I think renewable energy is kind of rolling on by its own. It's taking on a life of its own and it's moving forward. And there are companies saying, I'm going to be doing offshore wind. I'm going to be doing pump storage, that sort of thing. I think there's less of a need to push that because it's already underway. It's moving on its own. I think the challenge on LNG plus local gas and setting up base load combined cycle plants is one that I will say is second. Yeah. The challenge that we see too right now as a developer is having access to equipment. Mm-hmm. Because of the impetus of the data centers for power in the United States, we're constrained now to get equipment. When I talk to the likes of Mitsubishi, Siemens, or General Electric, or even Doosan, hey, can I buy two combustion turbines for you so that I can set up a combined cycle plant in Mauban, Quezon? They go, yeah, sure. Yeah, no problem. Take a seat. Give us $5 million in reservation fees and we'll talk to you in 5 years.
1: Oh, so it's that long? It's that long
0: because everything they're manufacturing is going to the data centers in the United States. Yeah. And it's not leaving any manufacturing slots for people like us. Add to that the fact that transformer deliveries are also very challenging, switchgear deliveries are very challenging, and we're in a little bit of a quagmire. And you know, but we know we need to move forward, and we need to think about the future. And it's not going to be easy, but you know, we need to start going in the direction of securing equipment and building baseload gas-fired plants. Now, nuclear comes in third in that sense. It's going to take a while. It's going to take time. You know, I've been asked a few times, you know, how long do you think is it going to take? Is it around the corner? Is it 5 years from now? My answer is likely to be 10 to 15 years before we actually see an SMR project materializing in the Philippines. Could it be sooner than that? Perhaps. But I just think the amount of regulations, the amount of policies that have to be put in place, and then what happens after that?
1: Political season is already knocking at the door. Mm-hmm. 2028, we will have a new president. So if there's a wish list from foreign investors, what would that be?
0: I did an interview right before President Marcos took over. And at that time, I was asked, you know, about exactly the same question. What would you wish for? And I said, I would wish for a president that's pro-business. I would wish for a president that has an open mind about foreign investors coming in, provided we follow the law, we do things right. I would wish for somebody that has the mindset that this is the best way forward. I think the current administration has proven to be exactly that. I was like I said, before President Marcos got in place, I was asked that question, and I said, I'm very optimistic that this is the direction that he's going to go in. And I think I've been right about that. He's been pro-business. So I would like to see a new administration come in and offer something similar like that. Pro-business, foreign investors are welcome. And we like you guys being here.
1: If you would have to describe your optimism about energy sector in the Philippines for the future, what is that one word and why?
0: Positive. I'm a very positive person in general. I always try to see the best in every situation. So I think we have great opportunities. I think there's room for a lot of things, positive things that can be done here. I know more developers are looking at the Philippines market. I think it's a great market. You know, there's a lot of noise. There's a lot of issues that you hear. But at the end of the day, this is one of the best investment countries in the world.
2: Energy reliability isn't just about current grid performance. It's about the foresight to weather future climate challenges. And speaking of foresight, when we come back, we shift our gaze from the terrestrial grid up to the cosmos. How does space technology, specifically in predicting climate shifts and weather patterns, become the unsung hero for investor confidence? Because when investors see that the government has the data-driven tools to mitigate climate risks, their confidence doesn't just hold, it climbs. We explore this next with the Philippine Space Agency after a quick break.

0: We honor the people who fought to lay the foundation of the future we know today. National Heroes Day, Bilyonario News Channel.
1: Our brave attempt to reach the world and our bold commitment to serve the global Filipino communities have taken us beyond expectations. Wherever there are opportunities, there are Filipinos. And wherever there are Filipinos, your Bilyonario News Channel will be there. Brave, bold, and beyond. This is BNC, your Bilyonario News Channel.
2: Who would have thought that the answers to our challenges in energy, agriculture, and even risk assessment for disasters do not just rest on land, but it flies across space. Space technology is no longer just a science fiction or a luxury for wealthy nations. It is a vital tool for economic planning and energy mapping. Ivan, how relevant really is space technology to problems that we are facing right now here on Earth?
3: Right, that's a very good question, Amirna. Typically, we do not expect space technology to be actually important or much less relevant to what we do in building plants and making sure that electricity comes in. But as we've learned from our discussions with PhilSA Director General Perez, Dr. Perez, it's actually very relevant. PhilSA itself has several agreements with the National Power Corporation as well as the National Electrification Administration to help analyze data coming from our satellites to ensure that our electrification, they are able to perform their electrification mandates on grid and off grid.
4: So it actually basically puts a science into the operational activities of our electric utilities. Kasi kailangan nila eh, di ba? And if they don't have that data or that information, napakahirap na harapin yung mga kalamidad, sabihin na natin. Sure. Preparation is key to being resilient and also to being able to recover.
3: We step into the high-tech horizon as we examine how satellite data, environmental monitoring, and space applications support site selection for solar, wind, and infrastructure projects across the Philippines. Joining us is Philippine Space Agency Director General, Dr. Gay Jane Perez.
5: The agency really started early 2020 with our then Director General, Dr. Joel Marciano, Jr. The Philippine Space Agency is attached to the Office of the President. We handle all matters related to space science and technology applications. So from policy, coordination, research, up to implementation. We have what we call the space value chain, which serves as the framework of all the activities, programs, and projects that we do at the Philippine Space Agency. So when people ask, what do you do at PhilSA? We build satellites, that's on the first part of the value chain, and we provide data, maps to local government units, other government agencies, for them to use it for decision making, planning, management activity. So that's on the other end, where we derive the socioeconomic benefit from space. Ultimately, we want to create value in each component of the chain and harness the benefit of space for the Filipino people.
3: When people talk about energy, what comes to mind usually is electricity, mga linya ng kuryente, mga poste, hindi satellites. Can you share to us exactly what is the connection between space technology and the day-to-day need or the day-to-day objective of keeping the lights on?
5: Think of space as a platform, an observation platform, which you use to monitor what is happening on Earth. So it's like the Earth having the pulse. Now you can connect that to energy, right? And the pulse of the Earth being measured or observed
3: through space. From space.
5: From space. And that's where our satellites come in. Okay.
3: What does it mean to have our own independent space program?
5: It's a significant step towards our ambition of becoming a space-faring and space-capable nation. By having a space agency, we were able to institutionalize our efforts, which actually started even before PhilSA. You probably heard of Diwata 1, which is our first Earth observation satellite. It was launched in 2016, 3 years before PhilSA. In fact, this year we are commemorating its 10th anniversary. So those efforts were project-based. We already identified, even before PhilSA was created, that we need to be able to have some capacity as well to build these systems, these satellites that we put in orbit. But with the creation of PhilSA, these efforts, these projects are institutionalized. The people who are trained back then, many of them are now in the space agency. Since Diwata 1, we have already deployed in orbit 8 satellites altogether. Diwata 1 and Diwata 2, these are a very similar class satellite. Then Maya, Maya 1 to Maya 6, much smaller satellite. All of them are what we call Earth observation satellites. So they look at what's happening on Earth.
3: Doc, this is a model of Diwata 1.
5: Right, this is Diwata 1. If it's the same built or form that you see here, as you see, this one is Mula.
3: Mula, okay.
5: Mula is the new satellite that we are building right now. It's
3: hindi pa to deployed, Doc.
5: Not yet.
3: Okay.
5: That one, we started it actually before PhilSA, just a year before PhilSA was established, towards the end of 2019, when we conceptualized the mission of Mula. But the development really started during PhilSA time already. So now we are developing it. It's almost near its completion. And we hope to launch it by next year.
3: Okay.
5: It's also an Earth observation satellite, just like all our previous satellites.
3: So that's like previous satellites being Diwata 1, Diwata 2, and then there
5: Maya
3: are
5: 1,
3: Maya 1
5: up to 6.
3: Okay.
5: Maya 1, 2, for, 3, 4, yeah, 5, 6.
3: So that's a total of 8, eight satellites currently orbiting the Earth.
5: Not currently orbiting, because many of them have finished their mission already. We only have one that's currently orbiting. Right. That's Diwata 2. And it's by design. You know, a satellite like Diwata 1, it has a mission life design of 18 months. But it actually exceeded that almost 4 years in orbit. Wow. Diwata 2 has also exceeded its designed mission life. The smaller ones, Maya, have a much shorter period that it's expected to operate in space, usually less than a year. So all of our satellites have finished their mission, except for Diwata 2, which is still up there.
3: And we're designing Mula to run for how long?
5: It's for 5 years.
3: Can you explain to us more, what do we expect Mula to be focusing on once it's up there?
5: So the primary applications of Mula is agriculture. You can also include forestry because it's also looking at land features and to some extent some changes on the coastal area. It's not very sensitive on changes or observing properties of water for one, because it has different bands if you want to do water quality. But coastal, because you have land parts there as well, and everything that is happening on the land surface, Mula can measure it. Mula will be most effective in monitoring and to some extent forecasting agricultural drought because it is sensitive to changes in vegetation cover. So that's the more direct application of Mula. However, indirectly, you can make association also with hydrological drought, which is more relevant.
6: Does it usually
5: for energy
6: follow
5: sector?
6: When you have agricultural? At some point, we should be expecting some hydro drought.
5: Not all the time.
6: Not all the time.
5: But there are indicators which you can use to say or to project that this drought will extend to hydrological drought.
2: Stay with us as Dr. Perez shows how space technology can help protect power facilities from typhoons and climate hazards, and how it could keep the lights on when calamities would strike.
7: Senator Bato de la Rosa is considered armed and dangerous.
8: Because the story doesn't pause when the work week ends.
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10: I can't believe it. Biro mo, limang higante ang tinalo niya.
11: I think next na makikita natin, lalo na sa US Open, we're very excited to see what Alex does there.
10: Ang napapanood ko siya, parang yung naiiyak. When she, you know, she's just so real, raw. She's so proud to be Filipino. I just love her.
12: At nakakatuwa sa kanya, hindi nakakalimutan niya, acknowledge talaga yung suporta ng mga Pinoy, no? Wherever they are.
10: Oh. I'm telling you, the Filipinos are on a roll.
4: The synergy between space science, foreign investment, and clean energy demonstrates that the Philippines is ready to move up the technological value chain. From monitoring carbon sinks to tracking land use changes, space applications build investor confidence through transparent data.
6: Can you talk about what PhilSat does in terms of tapping those available resources and translating them for the needs of our country right now?
5: Well, thanks for bringing that up. Now, we talk about NASA data as a free data. We use it and we leverage. We don't need to build from scratch. We don't need to reinvent the wheel. We maximize the use of readily available data. But what is important is the data that we produce, we make sure it can work well. We call it interoperable, or we ensure the interoperability across these data sets. We do cross-cut

0: calibration, which would allow us to use them seamlessly. Even, you know, US is looking at partnership with other nations for that space exploration. So it will continue. It's not really like, okay, we can do this on our own. We can now, we will now proceed independently of others. It's more on, with this capability, now we are seen as another space actor, maybe seen at a more equal level than, you know, a dependent client. Maybe we can now produce, we can have clients of our own. This can also be soft diplomacy, like data exchange. You know, you build one satellite, other nation have another satellite, you agree on data sharing, then you have access to two satellites.
1: How does the space program help us in unlocking these resources, identifying them, unlocking them, identifying which are the most commercially viable, I guess? Because there's sunlight everywhere, right? But it's not necessarily, but not everywhere is a best place to build a solar plant, for example. So where does the space program come in all of that?
0: You can think of different products that would be relevant, okay? So there's solar, wind. So you probably be interested in the amount of radiation that we get and how it is spatially varying depending on the location, depending on the time of the year. Okay, the wind, wind speed, direction at different heights. So it's like an inventory of these energy sources. So it's an inventory at a national level, at different times, season, years, maybe even diurnal, diurnal cycle, and so spatial, temporal, comprehensive coverage, and you see it in the context of global shifts as well. So imagine having access to this inventory of information. That's what PhilSA commits to deliver, these different products. And we work with the government agencies to translate it into solutions. Not just government agency. Actually, we are also working with private partners to convert this data into actionable information. With this survey, this information comprehensive coverage, you are able to manage well the resources that you have. You know how to, well, you know this better than me because you're in the energy sector, but you can manage the supply, perhaps. Maybe you control it at some point because, you know, you're anticipating that in the coming days, say, for example, with the El Nino, et cetera, you know, there will be scarcity in this period. You don't need to wait for the red alert when it's too late already. So this knowledge keeps you prepared. You are able to manage better the sources that we have. So, but you're right. I think the question here is, how do we get them to use this data?
1: Yes. It's going to be part of the mandate of PhilSA, of course.
0: And that is why also we do capacity building. Okay, yes. In addition to producing the data itself, we just don't let them, okay, it's here, use it. But we take efforts as well to teach them how to use it, you know, from simple as image interpretation or map reading to if they have the capability to ingest the data themselves into their platforms, we teach them also how to do that.
1: This data that we have already at PhilSA, it's currently available right now. Do we have that? And if I'm a private developer, for example, how do I access resource data such as this? Because at the end of the day, anything that will help me lower the cost of developing a project will eventually redound to the cost of electricity.
0: If you go to our website right now, okay, so maybe go to our website now, right now, what will you see? What is readily available there? With our partnership with the European Space Agency, we have the COPFIL Center. It's available in the website, so that is a starting point. From there, you can already have access to some data. Land cover will be there. Mm. Crop cover, it's there, so you can...
1: These are all for free, Dr.
0: Yes.
1: Okay.
0: You don't need to write us. It's already there. Now, if you need something more specific than what is there, then you can write us. Mm. You can email us. We have a generic email, info@philsa.gov.ph.
1: Okay,
0: but if you go to the website, you can also see it there. We also have a data request platform. We call it Daloy, which will ask you some information so you can be we can be guided already also on what you need. So it will ask you what's the intended use, etc. We can fill up the form as well. But if it is more of exploratory inquiry, like what do you have, etc., then a simple email would work. I also like to mention a couple of our partnership with government agencies, the NPC and NEA. So through these partnerships, we are able to expand what we can get from satellite data with the data that they have. So actually, an output of this partnership will probably be more useful than just the satellite data alone. That's also one thing that we want to remind people. Satellite data is not the silver bullet to the problem. Or you want to manage, you want to bring down the cost of producing electricity, I'll just turn to satellite data. You will be disappointed if you use it by itself. But if you don't use it at all, then I would say you are missing out. You're also missing out. So use it with other data, then that's where the value really comes up. Yes.
1: Right.
0: We are first and foremost creating a very strong scientific culture here in the organization. We are, when we all join PhilSA, we have that vision. We are a government agency, but we do cool stuff. We do space stuff, right? That people that watches their TV or movies can only dream about. We are bringing this dream to reality. 5 to 10 years, we really want this translated to the benefits. Right now, we see the potential. Okay, a lot can be obtained, derived, and daming pwedeng gawin. If only we can do this, this, and that. But asa na yung economic returns?
1: Correct.
0: So we see this dent in the GDP. Associated with the uptake of satellite data, maybe that's a good measure, right? I hope that we see that.
2: Building an attractive investment destination requires more than good intentions. It demands reliable power, modern technology, and stable policies that inspire trust among global investors.
3: Whether down on Earth modernizing our energy grid or up in orbit, mapping our national resources, innovation drives our economic progress and secures a sustainable future for the next generation.
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lakas sa healthcare services at mga interactive at people-oriented na pamamahala. At makakausap natin sa ating Politika on the Spot, Eastern Sabah Governor Ralph Vincent RV Ibardone. Magandang gabi, Gov.

0: we have to review, no, and you know, evaluate ano ba talaga yung nangyari. Wala pa naman siyang full-on report, but of course we have to be proactive. Mm-hmm. And not wait until, you know, it's too late, diba? Mm-hmm. So immediately what I noticed was hindi lang kasi po yan sa Zamboanga, nangyari rin siya sa Tacloban, which is actually near the vicinity of Eastern Samar. Ang nangyari po both times, ano eh, mm-hmm. parang na notice namin is nakakuha ng access dun sa firearm yung kumbaga yung kabataan. So one of the things that we did was first is to strengthen yung ano, Upland Katok, tawag po ng aming ESPPO, mm-hmm. na lahat po ng firearm owners ay pupuntahan nila bahay to bahay para talaga ma-insure na okay pa yung license ng barrel, it's in a safe place, hindi siya ma-access ng anyone. 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And a lot of other things, we're trying to activate rin yung ano, mga barangay tanod natin. I think it was also a memo by the DILG ni Secretary Remulla na mas strengthen tong mga barangay tanods natin na tumulong sa school safety, no? 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It's not just us, the government, it's not just the school, but also, you know, at home as well. Part rin siya ng development. So we tried to establish yung systems wherein to determine ano ba yung level ng kailangan naming gawin. 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
0: 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I'm sure na hindi lahat may kakayahan to, you know, to fund for this endeavor, for this program. And I know hindi rin naman allotted yung ganitong klaseng budget sa DepEd for this year. Mm-hmm. So what I did immediately after the meeting is nag-convene kami ng budget officer po. We computed our savings and well, we have a figure now. And tomorrow I'm meeting with them again so that we can determine magkano ba talaga yung pwede naming ma-allot. And I'm thinking it's around 10 to 15 million na initial fund that will go for school safety measures.
1: So ang provincial government ang magpupuno dun sa kakulangan ng mga ilang public schools na hindi kaya talagang saluhin yung mga ganitong mga security measures.
0: Yes po. But ano po eh, what we did is we're conducting now a criteria kung paano madi-determine yung level of, let's say, priority ng school. So what we talked about was, for example, if the school is in a vicinity na mataas yung population, maraming cases ba ito ng bullying, ano na ba yung mga previous incidents na nangyari sa school. So pag ganun na yung level, I think they're the highest priority. Mm-mm. 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
0: 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I know the struggle of you know, a student. not long ago, was the

0: mayroon ka bang gusto mong iparating na concert sa Hacienda mo?
1: August 29, it's a Saturday sa Arte Theater at Hacienda Isabela.
0: Yeah.
1: And we have Marco Season, Nathan Randall, Kellen, Zana, and just si Megan Aguilar. It's all a Conseco concert. I think

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0: Kanya-kanyang opinion.
1: Pero teka lang, Tito Ron. Ano nga ba talaga ang punto?
0: What's the point?
2: Ang point ko, Tito Ron, mahaba pa pasensya nyo sa mga tanong ko.
3: Talagang naapektuhan ng mga desisyon na ginagawa sa gobyerno.
1: Teka, ininis siya lang, ha?
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5: 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BNC, the Bilyonario News Channel.

tracking the pulse of the road and the future of flight. From viral trends to policy shifts, we cut through the traffic to bring you the stories that drive us. 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From the Billionaire News Channel studio to Mellow 947 BFM, I'm G. Baroga, and this is Shift Happens.

0: this week on Shift Happens, we go back in time and learn about the evolution of mobility in the Philippines and how parts of our past affect our present and future. Paolo Del Rosario and Business World's motoring editor Cap Maceda Aguila sat down with Michael Pante, associate professor at the Department of History in Ateneo de Manila University. Later on, we'll look at one of the key identifiers of vehicles that goes around the country as the Land Transportation Office is preparing to penalize vehicle owners who have unauthorized and fake plate numbers. Vice Editor-in-Chief Vernon Sarna and I sat down with LTO Chief Assistant Secretary Marcos Lacanilao. Before the jeepney, before the bus, and before the car, how did Filipinos get from one place to another? From bull carts and horse-drawn carriages to the first forms of public transport, the way Filipinos move has changed dramatically over the years. In a special National History Month episode, Paolo Del Rosario, Cap Maceda Aguila, and Professor Michael Pante talk about the history of Philippine mobility.
1: Thank you so much for joining us. I am nerding out. Kanina pa kami nag-uusap. I love my history and I love the fact that we're talking about moving along in the Philippines. How is it safe to say in general, focusing on Metro Manila here, that mobility has been a constant conversation because it feels like the modes of transport have evolved with literally every era of Manila.
2: Yes, mobility is a very important part of the growth of any kind of metropolis, any kind of settlement. And for one, we cannot divorce the discussion of mobility from the idea of urbanization, meaning the separation between the places of work and the places of residence. So the idea of commuting, for instance, it doesn't make sense for people who are in a rural society. Because if they are planting where more or less they are also in the area where they are also living, it doesn't. There's no great demand for them to have another extra layer or another extra service for mobility. Whereas for people who are in an urban setting, more or less, their places of residence are kilometers away from their places of work.
3: Now, was a very interesting point that Paolo was raising earlier before we went on air. Has Manila, I'm focusing on Manila, meaning metropolitan Manila, has it always been designed to be pedestrian friendly, meaning in the way that it's constructed perhaps since the time of, before the time of motorization? Was it already an effectively planned metropolis, you think?
2: Well, unfortunately, in the case of urban planning, most of the time, the people behind these plans are politicians, people who are of high position in society, people who come from well-off backgrounds. And the thing here is that when these are the people who make plans, the tendency is they make plans for their own social class. So, for instance, in the case of our current urban plans, it's politicians who are SUV riding elites. And the tendency there is to prioritize the mobility of automobiles. And I think if we go back in time, more or less the same thing applies to them. For instance, in the planning of Intramuros, there was no conscious effort on the part of the Spaniards to create a plan in which Indios would be able to move freely. In fact, the whole idea behind Intramuros being a gated community was to prevent free mobility of people who were suspected of possibly trying to topple the Spanish regime. The Chinese, for instance, were given a separate area outside of the walled city, the Parian, and their mobility was kept in check. On the one hand, they were a very important segment of society because of the services they provided, so they had to move freely, but in such a way that they could still be surveilled by the colonial state.
1: The irony is that's the reason why we have the world's oldest Chinatown.
2: Yes,
1: right? But, okay, one of the things that has interested me in a while that I haven't talked to you about, actually, is that the Philippines actually used their waterways in the past for transportation of both people and goods, but it feels like that has never been expanded upon. In fact, it felt like it was destroyed as urbanization has happened. Yes. Is that a forgotten avenue?

0: of transportation in terms of the development of the Philippine society?
1: Unfortunately, we forgot that specific aspect of our heritage. Throughout much of Manila's recorded history, the waterways were the main avenues of mobility, especially for the ordinary folk. At the time prior to motorization, people moved via the esteros or the estuaries. And that's the reason why, if you compare the two sides of Manila, separated by the Pasig River, the northern districts, because they were served by a more complex set of esteros, they grew more quickly. There were more urban establishments built in that area compared with Paco, Ermita, Malate, which urbanized quite late. The presence of esteros was a very important deciding factor that led to the belated development of the southern part of Manila compared to the northern part. So that explains, I think that goes to show the importance of waterways. Unfortunately, right after the Second World War, there were no longer attempts to revive this cherished aspect of our heritage. Although by the time the automobiles came in the 1910s, 1920s, gradually, slowly but surely, people were already
0: shifting away from that.
2: Mm-hmm. Okay. Now, Michael, what can you comment on, like, we can see, of course, the ills that we have today are basically just part of a tradition. Like, mm-hmm. the way I like it that you said that people who make the decisions aren't usually your average person, mm-hmm. or the ones who will be most affected, right? Mm-hmm. So is there anything that you could... Let's take an example, EDSA, which has been much maligned and a lot of brain power has supposedly gone into mm-hmm. planning it. Were there decisions in the past that negatively impacted how our metropolis is today, how unfriendly it is mm-hmm. to motorists and pedestrians alike?
1: Yes. I guess we can begin with EDSA. Well, it's not EDSA alone, but the decision to be highway-centric, I guess, beginning in the early or even prior to the outbreak of the Second World War, up until the early years of the post-war period, planners were, as I've said, with the arrival of the automobile and motor buses, the tendency was to disregard other modes of mobility in favor of what appeared to be the efficient automobile, the efficient motor bus.
0: Yeah.
1: And so with, for instance, the plan of Louis Croft, who was the brains behind our concentric circumferential road, C1 up until C5, that marks an important turning point. And for me personally, a kind of tragic decision, because that paved the way for a more highway-centric metropolis. And that ran parallel to the decision of the original owners of our railway system, light railway system, the Manila Electric Railroad and Light Company, or now we know as Meralco, their decision to divest from their transport services and just focus on consumer electricity.
0: Mm-hmm. No, I want to go left, right, and center here. I can go. I have so many questions, but okay. When we talk about the planning of the circumferential roads, it also normally, I would say, has to consider city plans already.
1: Yes.
0: Those currently in place. The circumferential roads happened around 1920s, 1910s, give or take.
1: Early 1930s, yeah.
0: The Burnham Plan, which is the most famous plan here in the Philippines when it comes to city building or urban planning, was in 1905.
1: Yes.
0: With different types of roads. Mm-hmm. Were other city plans considered when building the circumferential roads, or was it just really to service one growing industry?
1: Yeah, the problem there is that when Burnham prepared the 1905 plan, he didn't give a, well, like you know, today we have the implementing rules and guidelines or the IRR for a particular law. Mm-hmm. There should be a guide for how this particular law will be executed years after. But I think the thing there is that Burnham could only do so much. So he already had the vision, the general overview, and the execution was left to the people who would follow after him. The architecture, in fact, was not executed by Burnham himself, but another American architect, William Parsons. And then the execution of the different parts of the plan, it fell on the shoulders of local politicians, Filipino politicians, and even legislators. And they, too, had their own take on the Burnham plan. So by the time that the highways came to be, the initial C1, C2 of Louis Croft, at that point, by the late 1930s, early 1940s, it was already, Manila, as a growing city at that time, was already quite far from the original vision that Burnham had in 1905. So that by the post-war era, there was practically no reference to the Burnham Plan of 1905. People were now freely creating their own versions of what an ideal city or what an ideal metropolis would be, I think as exemplified by the rise of Quezon City in the early pre-war, in the pre-war era and in the early post-war era.
0: You know what? That's actually a good time to take a quick break here because I want to focus on Quezon City and, of course, beyond that later on. So we're going to take a short break. When we return, we'll continue our journey through the history of Philippine transportation, rather, from the early days of motorized transit to the growth of Metro Manila, the challenges we face today. Stay with us. We'll be right back. You're still tuned in to BNC, the Billionaire News Channel, and Melo 947 BFM. But first, a word from our sponsor.

0: This week on Agenda North America, pumayag ang Meta na magbayad ng hanggang $18 billion at baguhin ang Facebook at Instagram. Libo-libong mga residente ang napilitang lumigas dahil sa Hawk Fire sa Northern Nevada. Kasama na ang mga kababayan natin sa Reno. At mula sa west side of LA hanggang Dodger Stadium, patok na patok ang Pinoy favorite si Chef Barb Batiste. Those stories and more on Agenda North America.
1: A political reckoning. A nation on watch as the impeachment trial of Vice President Sara Duterte unfolds. Every testimony, every motion, and every decision carries consequences beyond the halls of power. And your Bilyonario News Channel will be there with comprehensive reporting, expert analysis, and real-time updates. 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A BNC impeachment coverage.
2: Welcome back. You're still watching Shift Happens. And for those who are just tuning in, I'm Paolo De

0: for inflation and measure the progress. Now, the controversy may be, or part of the controversy or the claim is that that metric is now quite, is now low. And we agreed that deserves a review, and we have done. We have already almost completed the review of the metric. But my view is that if you look at the at where we are today, I think that it's proper that we use the same metric throughout, and then maybe in the next government, the next administration, they can set their own metric standard to measure their progress. In the meantime, we are preparing for an update of the thresholds. And by the way, some also say that because we are now an upper middle income country, we should now use the metric poverty threshold for upper middle income countries.
1: Can you do that? Not yet.
0: No, I think that's I think not quite right, because what that means is, you know, first, no country has ever done that. That when you move from 1 year to another year, you pass, you know, you graduate from lower income to upper middle income country. You suddenly increase your threshold by almost twice. You know, for example, Vietnam, Thailand, Indonesia, China. Including Vietnam, they entered that upper income class category years ago, but they are still using national poverty lines that pertain to the lower middle income country
1: for consistency.
0: I guess for I don't know, but that's. What they have been doing, we see that I have just look at the various poverty lines of various countries and where we are in relation and what is expected of us given our per capita income. No? We are indeed below, slightly below the what's expected as poverty threshold for given our current per capita income, gross national income per capita. And we need to adjust that.
1: But maybe in the next administration,
0: That is recommended. I think that's usually the practice in many countries. Still, we can help that process going forward so that things can turn smoothly.
1: Yes, looking forward po. Earlier, if you heard the news, Moody's had recalibrated our GDP growth rate, looking forward to just 3.6%. Although I remember from the DBCC meeting that they said that it's also recalibrated to 3.5 to 4.5%. Is this going to affect our poverty threshold level? And is this a fair assessment by Moody's?
0: You mean the poverty incidence, yeah.
1: A poverty incidence, yes.
0: Yeah. Well, that's still quite a growth. Population growth is 1.7%, right? And so if you are able to grow at 3.5 to 4.5, which is what we are targeting for this year, then that's still quite sizable growth. And that's still going to be positive for poverty reduction. The only challenge that we have right now is, apart from the recovering growth, is the inflation. We have to reduce that inflation further down.
1: And so are things, final question, po, sir, are things looking up for the Philippines? It's been a great achievement while reaching upper middle income status and our poverty threshold levels being single digit now. However, we do have the challenge of the low GDP growth rate. How do we address this moving forward to finally achieve our Philippine development plan?
0: I think, number one is that we need to reverse the consumer and business sentiments, you know, toward the positive side, and I think that we're going there. And a big portion of that, I would say, is our ability to get investment going, particularly public investments.

0: I think it's the major, it's a sharp contraction in public investment in the last two quarters, now three quarters, that contributed to the sharp slowdown in GDP. And then it's complicated by the Middle East conflict that brought up inflation. So all these combinations led to dip in the business and consumer sentiments. Hopefully, I think in the second half we are catching up with the with the public investments, and we hope that that will also trigger improvement in confidence in the private sector.
1: Well, things are looking up. So congratulations, SecRC, on these achievements. And really, you've been doing a great job in our economic transformation towards inclusive and sustainable growth.
0: Thank you. Thank you, Margaret. Thank you, everyone.

0: our brave attempt to reach the world and our bold commitment to serve the global Filipino communities have taken us beyond expectations. Wherever there are opportunities, there are Filipinos. And wherever there are Filipinos, your Bilyonario News Channel will be there. Brave, bold, and beyond. This is BNC, your Bilyonario News Channel.
1: The Philippine economy grew just 2.3% in the second quarter, and foreign direct investment has also weakened. What does that mean for foreign businesses looking at the Philippines, and what could either encourage or hold back new investments? Joining us now is British Chamber of Commerce Philippines Executive Vice Chairman Chris Nelson. Good morning, Mr. Chris Nelson.
2: Just Chris. Good morning, Margo. Great pleasure to be here.
1: Thank you for joining us this morning. Of course, we have been working on our trade relations, our bilateral relations with the UK. And in fact, I believe that this year we are celebrating 80 years of this diplomatic relations.
2: Correct. It's correct. It's 80 years. The relationship is very strong. And obviously, that continues and continues to prosper. Now, we're under a lot of economic challenges. That's across the world, particularly here in the Philippines. As you've mentioned, growth rate is low. In that context, I would just say that the British companies, as we work with them, we've always stressed that the Philippines is a very important market in its own right. Highly educated, English speaking. And it's also a gateway to Southeast Asia.
1: In fact, so we were looking at the numbers, and since the State of the Nation address, there have been various announcements. First of all, was the steady slowdown of inflation. Thankfully, it's now at 6.2%. Of course, our GDP numbers could be better at 2.3% in the second quarter. There are a lot of sayings that it's the foreign direct investments that we are looking at. Has our numbers affected our FDIs? But I also would like to note that FDIs from the UK have been historically quite high at 9 billion.
2: Yes, they are. So the UK has actually gone higher. So I'd say a couple of things. The first is last year, we had an economic investment forum with actually PESA. We work very closely with Director General Panga, and we will continue to do so. And we're looking to see what opportunities are there next year. The other thing is that the UK has been a lot of focus, obviously, with renewable energy, which you can own 100%. The other point, which I would just like to emphasize, which I think is very important for the Philippines, which is going on now, you're planning to join CPTPP, probably the longest.

0: It's a name for a trade
1: thing. I know, it's quite a tongue twister, isn't it?
0: It is. You don't want to say that very often, but it's obviously the UK is part of CPTPP, and we strongly support the Philippines applying. Obviously, it's just in the application stage now, but assuming that the Philippines will join, and I believe also Indonesia is looking to join, that would also expand the opportunities to do trade with the UK, helps in terms of supply chains, and strengthens also for UK companies coming, because not only can they deal in Southeast Asia through your membership of RCEP, but also now through CPTPP. We're learning all these acronyms.
1: All these acronyms, yeah. So it's the Comprehensive and Progressive Agreement for Trans-Pacific
0: Partnership.
1: And what will be the impact of this if the Philippines is able to join?
0: Well, I think, first of all, you've got to look at the fact it will help Philippines in terms of trading with the UK. Currently, you trade on the developing country's tariff scheme.
1: Which is what percentage?
0: Well, actually, over 90% of the goods going from the Philippines to the UK could be tariff-free. So that's a great opportunity. However, I'd also bring up the point that you're now a middle-income country.
1: Yes, upper middle-income status.
0: First year. My understanding, if that's confirmed for 3 years consecutively, then obviously you don't then benefit from developing country tariffs, not necessarily for our scheme, but in general. That's why it's very important to widen your trading areas, right, and develop it. And I think what CPT will bring, and I'm hopeful and confident you will be successful, is opportunities for further investment and for companies to say, well, now I can grow by coming to the Philippines and looking across a lot of other areas.
1: So aside from, I would think, of course, we know about the services sector and how the Philippines exports a lot of our services to the UK. Are there other sectors that you're looking at in terms of expanding Philippine exports to the UK? Now, we can go to the vice versa in a while.
0: Yeah, we look at both, actually. I think the Philippines has a lot of opportunities with sectors. I mean, not only also, let's not forget, there are over 200,000 Filipinos. They're probably British citizens as well now. So the ties continue to grow. Jollibee, who's one of our members, is already present there. So we see a lot of opportunities for your products as well. We are looking also, we're now in the thing called JETCO, which is the Joint Economic Committee, which is an upgraded trading relation. That's looking at what opportunities lie with things in infrastructure, also with agriculture. In that context, of course, we do very well with exports coming to the Philippines, particularly on pork, where there's a need and there's a supply need. So I think there's opportunities on both sides.
1: Speaking of pork, recently the minimum access value for pork increased. So does that mean that we are going to be seeing a lot more British pork in the Philippines?
0: Well, I think it's got opportunities. So first of all, we've been strongly advocating that you raise your minimum access volume. Why? So minimum access volume is a commitment to WTO. I believe yours was set when your population was around 70 million. Approximately.
1: And we're now at 115 million.
0: And growing, which means, of course, that should hit the minimum access. The other thing, particularly for pork, the local pork supply is now probably the lowest it's been for herds. I think probably the lowest now since 1994. That, unfortunately, is due to African swine fever, ASF, which continues to be an issue. So the UK has continued to grow. I think we're up now year to date 8% on volume for pork. We're not the largest. But I think that's grown. We work with a trade board in the UK. It's another acronym, I'm afraid. It's called AHDB, Agricultural Horticultural Development Board. And they have actually been to the Philippines either virtually or in person now 8 times. And they're coming again this November, which shows the commitment they want to work with local companies and develop business ties, which I think is a very good example.
1: I have to tell you, honestly, I was quite surprised to hear there was a lot of British pork that was coming into the country. I've never tried British lechon. So.
0: I'm not sure we do lechon. We do very other things. But I think the thing is that the British pork is high, is good quality. Obviously, there are opportunities. It helps the Philippines in food supply. As I said, we're not the largest, but we're very happy to continue to grow. And, of course, it will help with inflation, which, as you've referred to, has moderated down from a high, but it's still 6.2. And food supply, whether it's pork, rice, or other areas, is critically important, as we know, as a staple diet for the country.
1: Another sector that we are looking at for greater improvement in is the energy sector, and we've heard about Terra Solar. Could you tell us more about this great investment?
0: Sure. So I think the UK, as I said, is very interested in infrastructure and very much on renewable energy. I also would like to commend the fact that we now can have 100% ownership of renewable energy. You talk about what can be done, and I will just link it to that as well, if I may. As you know, there are restrictions on investments into the country. That's actually linked to the Constitution in some respects. So I think renewable energy is a great thing. And I think solar energy, the Philippines, as we know, has wind power and geothermal. And I think there's a desire to be over 50% or more by renewable energies. And I think that's the way forward. And if I may just link it to a very topical point, now is obviously oil prices being driven higher.
1: And quite uncertain.
0: And very unstable. And the Philippines is about 100% net importer of oil or oil derivatives. And that has a significant impact on your inflation because of transport costs, as well as other factors. So I think anything that can be done on renewable energy, I think, is a great effort. And I think the UK will continue to look at that.
1: It's been said to be the single site solar power. What area are you looking to put this investment in?
0: I think they've looked at different areas, across the country. I'm not a specific expert on that, but I think the investment, and I just like to bring it to, we had a recent visit from our Trade Commissioner, Martin Kent, for Southeast Asia. He's based in Singapore. He was here on the 11th of August and did a presentation. And of course, what he talked about then was renewable energy was one of the factors. The three areas actually was defense, which of course is government to government, decarbonization, and working with the energy growth. And the third, which I'd like to emphasize, which I think is critically important, is digital, which has continued to grow in the country. And I think there's a lot of opportunities there, but I think needs to be backed with legislation, particularly on the Cybersecurity Act, which we're waiting to see passed.
1: So you mentioned that there are some areas wherein there are restrictions. Mm. And then you've also pointed out these areas for growth. Let's go first to the areas where there are slight restrictions and maybe some hesitations from the part of our British investors. What can the Philippines improve on to further entice foreign direct investors to the Philippines?
0: Well, look, I think, first of all, obviously, I like to commend the moves they've made. You've obviously made, for example, much longer now in terms of leasehold rights. Clearly, of course, as we would prefer to have full ownership of land, right? I mean, as we know, that's a constitutional matter. But I think extending the leasehold arrangements was good. I think we are an ARTA champion, an anti-red tape champion. And that continues to be an area where the Philippines can improve, right? Reducing the number of approvals, having one window, right?
1: One-stop shops.
0: I think this is critically important. And if I link it back to the Digital Payments Act, making payments to the government, making anything you can do to be online, this will speed up the process. I think that's one of the, particularly when you deal with SMEs. SMEs obviously do not have the same resources as multinationals, and therefore, any reduction in bureaucracy is something that we can support. And working together both with the national government and local government units, because obviously they're based there. So I think red tape is, or the reduction of bureaucracy, digital payments is critically important.
1: And you also mentioned cybersecurity. how can the UK partner with the Philippines in making sure that we have better cybersecurity?
0: Well, look, the cybersecurity is increasingly important, particularly when you have digital payments. And as you can see, the Philippines, I think, has obviously a high number of cyber attacks, as that's common across the world. Now, the UK is an expert in cybersecurity. We have two members of ours, NCC and CyberQ UK, who are already members. I think they can learn from the expertise. Now, we know there's a desire to pass the Cybersecurity Act. I understand it's passed the lower house. And now it's waiting, obviously, that we need a Senate version. We fully understand the Senate is obviously heavily occupied because of the impeachment trial. But I think there's a discussion for the Senate now to work in the morning, potentially,
1: yes,
0: on legislation, and then process, or I think the afternoon will be then given over to the impeachment discussion. So we would strongly support that because we would like to see Cybersecurity Act, Digital Payments Act, Open Finance Act, which will help Filipino consumers in terms of their credit base, because that's also critically important. It's still a consumer-driven economy, the Philippines, and therefore we need to support that.
1: Let's look at trade. I saw that exports of UK products to the Philippines grew by 5%. So what are these products that we are looking at?
0: Well, as I've already mentioned, you've already got, obviously,
1: the pork
0: and meat products. I think electrical products, I mean, in terms of, I think there's a combination. I think the investment in terms of, I think a turnaround in terms of machinery and support, and obviously investment, as we discussed, on infrastructure. I think there's great opportunity to increase that trade. It's only at the 59th, I think, highest.
1: Yeah. You also expressed support for Pax Silica.
0: Yes, and Pax Silica, the UK is part of it. And clearly that's a long way to go, but I think the opportunities are there. I mean, obviously Pax Silica is designed to invest in the country, and particularly with the developments that are going on with artificial intelligence. That's both an opportunity and a risk. I mean, we know that the Philippines has grown significantly in business outsourcing. You have thousands of jobs in that area. That will require, obviously, upgrading the skills, because some of those roles, as I understand, will then be now done by artificial intelligence. And I think the Philippines has an opportunity to grow also in terms of production, further production in terms of producing, obviously, the equipment that needed to go into this huge development, the chips that go into this AI. So I think Pax Silica has opportunities, certainly will have challenges as well. And I think also the business groups, I also just would like to say that I'm representing the British Chamber, but I also belong to the Federation of Philippine Industries, and they're engaged across a wide range of topics. So they engage in that. So I think there are opportunities, and the Philippines needs to look at those, particularly in the light of the current challenges, which obviously you just highlighted in the beginning of your report.
1: Well, we have faced a few global headwinds in the past year, as you know, and we are looking at our quarter two GDP that we have to recover from, hopefully in the second half of the year. But from the perspective of the British Chamber of Commerce, is the Philippines still a good place to invest in?
0: Yes, it is. I think I've always said to people, if you come to the Philippines, I've been here 23 years. I'm married. I came here first in 1985, so married here in 89. So I see long-term commitment, personally, as well as professionally. I think there are long-term good potential. We've always said to the companies coming to the Philippines, the Philippines is a place to do business. I've always stressed it's not short-term. You have to look at the long-term benefits, and it will come through. I think there have been improvements. I'd like to commend the work that ARTA is doing. We work with them. We're an ARTA champion. Can there be more? Of course, there's always more we can do. I think the government of President Marcos has passed a number of areas. We do strongly urge for us, what we call key legislation. I just want to repeat, and I think Cybersecurity, Digital Payments Act, Open Finance, and also the Blue Economy Act should get passed. And we hope now the Senate can look at those. And I think that the government needs to look at what more it can be doing in those areas. We need to keep attracting business, but yes, there are opportunities, and we will keep stressing those to companies in the UK and working together. And I'd like to commend, obviously, the work we do with PESA, because I think that's shown itself with the investments that the British companies there.
1: Just before we close, you mentioned the blue economy, and
0: Sure.
1: you're also very much into green financing. Could we just touch on those two very important topics?
0: Sure.
1: Before we end.
0: Well, look, I think the blue economy is very important for the Philippines, right? I mean, obviously, you're surrounded by water. It's a potential to be passed, and I think that would attract and help develop. And green finance, I think the Philippines, as we discussed about renewable energy, right, is an opportunity. There is, a need here to boost your renewable energy. There is already a desire to be over 50%. And I think hopefully we're in a short term, whatever you call that, volatility with oil prices. But clearly any country which is dependent becomes very susceptible to those inflationary pressures. So yes, blue economy, green finance, and I think those are the way forward.
1: And just as our last question,
0: sure.
1: The Philippines has been our economic managers have been very determined. We've already achieved our upper middle income status, single-digit poverty levels. Can we achieve becoming one of Asia's stronger economies in the coming years?
0: Yes, I think you can. I mean, I attended an HSBC forum last Tuesday. They're one of our key members, and it was very well done. And I think one of the things that actually is an advantage to the Philippines is your population. There's a lot of countries in the world where population is actually declining. Here, it's growing. It's young. I think education is critically important. The Philippines has had good education, but it needs to keep that. It needs to upskill, particularly with the challenges going forward. And let's be fair, English speaking has also been a key strength for it, as we've seen. So yes, I actually think it's the people, the talent, which will actually drive the Philippines forward and be one of the key growth areas.
1: So on that note, thank you so much. Thank you for investing in the Philippines. Thank you for caring for our country and for living here for 23 years. It's been a pleasure having you this morning.
0: Thank you very much. It's been a pleasure, Margot. Thank you very much for the discussion.
2: 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Kasama na ang mga kababayan natin sa Reno. 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Those stories and more on Agenda North America.
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6: Ngayong gabi, sisimulan na natin ang Agenda.
5: 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We went beyond and set all the Philippine newsroom's agenda by bravely breaking the stories ahead before anyone else does.
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8: Ang ilang proyekto ng kumpanya, hindi makita. Ang iba naman, hindi pa kumpleto.
5: 2 years of bold truth. 2 years of being first.
9: Congratulations!
5: That's the order. That's the agenda.
1: Welcome back to Business 360. I'm Margot Salcedo. The Banco Central ng Pilipinas is set to announce its next key rate decision this afternoon. Most economists expect another hike of 25 basis points. But with growth slowing and inflation still elevated, the question is how far or how low will the BSP go, or how high will the BSP go? Joining us now is Jonathan Ravelas, Senior Advisor at Reyes, Takandong and Company. Good morning, Mr. Jonas. Great to have you here on Business 360.
10: Good morning, Margot.
1: I know that you just saw the Banco Central ng Pilipinas governor recently, but I don't know if you actually spoke about today's forecast. So we are expecting another 25 bips increase this afternoon. That is the forecast of some. If we would recall, we had one last April 23. There was a 25 bips rate hike. And also in June, we had another 25, pushing the benchmark borrowing cost to 4.75%. Are you also aligned with the forecast of others of another rate hike today?
10: Yes. I'm actually looking at 25 basis points and probably another 50 between now and year end.
1: Yes, some are saying that there would be one today, this August, and another hike this coming October. Is that what you see as well?
10: Well, actually, I'm more hawkish because I'm looking at another 50 after today's hike, no? Mainly because inflation at 6.2%, despite it has been on a decline for the last 2 months, Inflation remains elevated above the 4% level. And despite the fact that the challenges against growth, one of the most important things for people to start spending is to believe

0: that inflation is well contained. And the only way to do that really at the moment is this monetary tightening and a little bit of fiscal support, no, which has already started.
1: Wow, you really think that they will go as high as 50% this afternoon? But second quarter growth slowed down to 2.3%. Won't the BSP weigh the inflation risk against a weaker economy?
0: No, I'm looking at the 25 this afternoon. But in the coming months, there will be another 25 to 50. So probably in the next two policy meetings, there'll be another 50, mainly because we need to contain inflation expectations, especially with what's happening today. There's still that uncertainty on the geopolitical front. So the Middle East, the Ukraine, Russia, and of course, the impact of this climate-related incidents, no? The flooding, the impact to the agriculture sector will eventually have impact on inflation.
1: Yes, and of course, inflation has been slowly going down, 6.4%, and then this July, 6.2%. Of course, that's the one thing the BSP governor has, in fact, himself said that they will continue to make sure that they try to meet the inflation targets. However, of course, we have to balance this with our growth rates. Let's look at the factors that they may be looking at. Food inflation is still, of course, very high. With the continuation of the Iran war and oil prices still increasing, do you think this is one big factor that they are looking at?
0: Well, basically, I guess really, aside from what was already mentioned, is in fact trying to control the expectations. Because you need to understand that our economy is 70% driven by consumption. And if people are not willing to spend because they feel that prices continue to rise, then definitely it would be difficult to help the economy. Yes, there are, in your report earlier, highlighting, government spending so that to support growth. But the challenge really is really looking at the spending, which accounts for 70%. So if inflation expectations are not well contained and are closer to the 4%, then people won't, won't spend, and we're coming into the most important part of the year, no, which is Christmas. If inflation is high, then it will be a challenge for everybody to spend. So containing inflation expectations and trying to bring it down closer to 4%, which is the upper band of the BSP, is actually something that needs to be done, because once that is well anchored, spending will follow.
1: Do you think that the upcoming elections, they say that the 2027 budget is something that would also be would create or spur spending, because 2028, of course, is going to be an election year. Does that factor in as well?
0: Well, basically, you have to understand that in the 6-year cycle, towards the second or the last 3 years of any administration, this is where they're able to come up with their spending on infrastructure. Mostly, it takes 2 to 3 years for a government to, understand how government works and eventually create their infra spending plan so that they leave a legacy. So this is eventually what is most likely happening. But of course, the only difference now is we're challenged by geopolitics and climate incidents, which are, putting it all together, is inflationary.
1: Well, you mentioned climate incidents, and in fact, we are bracing for a super El Nino these coming months. How great a factor is that?
0: Oh, well, it's really a great factor, because you have to understand that in the last 2 months, we've already seen the impact on rice, inflation, fish, and vegetables. And just because of this habagat, we're probably going to experience probably as early as this August inflation to probably hit closer to 6.5 to around 6.7% inflation, just as the impact

0: of this habagat, no?
1: Well, all of these incidences, the typhoons, the habagats, there's something that happens every year. So do you see the BSP tightening well into 2027?
0: Well, I'm actually more looking at just 2026 to probably end the tightening cycle. But eventually, I'm more looking at right now we're at 4.75. I expect by the end of the year, we'll be at 5.5%. At 5.5, hopefully, as we move to 2027, we should probably seeing inflation probably tapering off after the end of the year. So hopefully, my average is around 6.5% inflation for the full year 2026. Hopefully that should start coming down in 2027, closer to 4.5 to 5%.
1: 5.5, that would be quite ouch for our real estate. Collier says higher mortgage rates are delaying the recovery in Metro Manila property values and weighing on absorption. How concerned are you about the broader drag from higher borrowing costs?
0: Well, basically, I think the sector is just really taking a slow, shall I say, what people or analysts would call a correction. I think at this point in time, because we're just probably going to digest this oversupply. But basically, looking forward, the market is going to be able to absorb these things. So again, it's just like, how do I say it? You just have a toothache at this point in time. And no matter how lucrative prices are, valuations are quite attractive. When you have a headache, you know, you're not in the mood. So once we get out of these issues of governance and eventually the impact of this inflationary condition, I think those that are looking at probably not just the next 12 to 24 months, but probably for the next 5 years should be positioning now.
1: Well, you mentioned governance. As you saw in the news earlier, we are trying to resolve the public infrastructure spending with Secretary Vince Dizon asking for another 100 billion pesos for his DPWH budget. And in fact, the government has been very optimistic that public spending will increase in the second half of the year. Do you think this would greatly impact? Do you think the BSP would be as optimistic as the other economic managers are in increasing our public spending to bring up our GDP?
0: Well, you see, the problem of infrastructure spending, if we were actually to look at the second quarter numbers, there's been an increase from low single digit to around 8.3% growth in the second quarter for government spending. It's just that, again, as mentioned by the DPWH secretary, there are a lot of things that needs to fixing. So it will take time for them to eventually move. But we are optimistic that they're able to make the necessary adjustments to be able to create more, shall I say, effective impact on government spending. So I think that's something that we need to watch out for in the second half, particularly for infrastructure. I think the only problem that is also facing us to fast-track infrastructure is the weather. No, we can't really do a lot of infrastructure if there are on and off rains. So these are, again, another set of challenges. And that's why most of the time, expectation for infrastructure happens towards the fourth quarter to the first half of any year, no, of the next year, because we want to take advantage of the heat. Well, the only thing that probably is on the positive end at this point in time is that we're expecting a super El Nino, no? And this should be good for infrastructure spending.
1: How about the Russia-Ukraine conflict? We're also seeing continued disruptions linked to this, with multiple geopolitical risks affecting energy and commodity prices. How should the BSP respond to these supply shocks?
0: Okay, I think the problem really that arises from the Russia-Ukraine is that it has a lot of impact on agriculture, particularly for fertilizer. And of course, to a certain extent, some Russian oil. So this will continue to keep the 5F problem of the Philippines really important to watch. Okay, so what are the 5 F's? The first three F's is food, fuel, and freight. So these are basically all imported. So we import food, fuel, and eventually the transport sector is well dependent on oil. So if we continue to import all of this, then definitely that puts pressure on the fourth F, which is Forex, foreign exchange. And that actually fuels further weakness in the currency. Now, they need to stabilize inflation so that the government will not do a lot of fiscal spending, meaning ayudas and, you know, support for certain sectors that are affected. So by containing inflation expectations, they are also helping stabilize the situation. No? So maybe at this point in time, especially for your viewers, that inflation needs to be contained first so that people will be more comfortable in spending and business continuing a little bit of optimism on their businesses. So I think the best way to probably describe our situation is an old Filipino saying, no? Kung maikli ang kumot, marunong, dapat marunong bumaluktot.
1: Okay, kung maikli ang kumot, dapat marunong bumaluktot. Of course, we also have to look at our commitment to fiscal consolidation. How serious do you think is the widening balance of payments deficit and the drop in reserves?
0: Oh, well, basically, at this point in time, it's really something to look at. I think the only thing that is good is that we've seen Moody's affirming our rating. So although from an analyst perspective, the very high debt to GDP ratio plus our widening deficit against GDP of, you know, we're between 7% of GDP, then definitely it starts to show some warning signs. But at this point in time, as long as we continue with our infrastructure spending, growing the economy, we should be able to grow out of debt at this point in time. So the Moody's affirmation is actually good for government and, you know, an set of investors that could probably, you know, continue to be supportive of government's borrowing.
1: Thank you very much, Mr. Jonas Ravelas.

0: The impeachment trial of Vice President Sara Duterte resumes today after several postponements. Meanwhile, the Truth Commission has started investigating former President Duterte's war on drugs. Good morning. I'm Attorney Karen Jimeno, and this is At the Forefront. Gina Acosta, former Special Disbursing Officer of the Office of the Vice President, continues her testimony today at the impeachment trial of Vice President Sara Duterte. The prosecution believes it has a strong case in the first article of impeachment. That's the alleged misuse of the Vice President's confidential funds worth more than 600 million pesos. But Duterte ally attorney Salvador Panelo says otherwise. We'll be speaking with him today. We'll also get his insights on the Truth Commission that will look into then-President Rodrigo Duterte's war on drugs. Good morning, Attorney Sal.
1: Good morning, Attorney Karen.
0: Okay, let's start with first the impeachment trial that will resume today. You previously described as worthless and useless the prosecution's witness in VP Sara's impeachment trial. What's your basis for saying that?
1: Article 1.
0: Yes.
1: They're saying that the funds spent by the Office of the Vice President of the Department of Education, headed by VP Sara, was irregular. The expenses, how it was spent. And yet, their witnesses say that their findings of irregularity is preliminary and recommendatory.
0: You mean the commission and audit?
1: Yes, including the witnesses. Hindi ba sinasabi nila, hindi final. Madali sabi, if it's not final, what is your basis for charging VP Sara with irregularity? Eh, wala, hindi pa nga final eh.
0: Mm-mm.
1: So dapat, it should be dismissed.
0: Yung article na yon, yung misuse of confidential funds, yeah.
1: That should be dismissed on motion, even by the prosecution. Because if I were in the prosecution, I will move to dismiss it. Kasi hindi naman trabaho ninyo, mag-prosecute lang eh. But to render justice, if you see that there is no basis for your prosecution, prosecuting the case, you should dismiss it. You're bound by it. Mm-mm. Kasi tungkulin niyo yun eh. The defense also can move for its dismissal. Yeah. Even the impeachment court, sui generis na sinasabi, it can.
0: Motopropio.
1: Kasi wala palang basis. Anong ginagawa natin dito?
0: Because yung findings ng COA ay hindi pa final.
1: Correct.
0: Wala pang
1: exactly.
0: Notice of final disallowance. But paano nga mangyayari yun? Because that's still pending. One of the disallowances is still under motion for reconsideration. The others are still, again, under investigation. At baka magkaroon din daw ng fraud investigation sa commission and audit. So, assuming hindi i-dismiss sa impeachment trial itong Article 1 on misuse of confidential funds, and then those COA investigations proceed, and they have a different finding. Let's say the other claims, they don't disallow eventually because mapakita kung saan ginamit for intelligence operations, kunwari, that's a hypothetical scenario. But what would be the effect? Because like you said, sui generis yung impeachment trial. So if they vote to, let's say, convict on the basis of Article 1, and later the COA has a different finding, parang wala namang kasing motion for reconsideration sa impeachment trial decision.
1: Kasi that's why I'm saying na i-dismiss nyo na muna yan. Kasi useless yung ginagawa ninyo. Kayo na nga nagsabi na hindi final. You can refile it if you want after the finding becomes final na may irregularity. Meanwhile, why are you prosecuting? Why are you wasting the time of the people as well as the money of the people in proceeding with this impeachment trial?
0: Yeah, but do you agree with me that it can happen that the impeachment court will make a decision on Article 1 and regardless of what happens in the commission on audit findings, hindi na mapapalitan yung decision ng impeachment trial kung mauna ito?
1: Kung mauna ang they can go to the Supreme Court.
0: Later.
1: Yes.
0: Okay, so reacting to your criticism, House Prosecutor Terry Redon said you may have missed parts of the proceedings when you dozed off. What is your response to
1: you
0: that?
1: You know, when I was asked by that yesterday, my response was, I do not respond to nonsensical remarks made by any member of Congress who has been fired for corruption. Unang-una, you use your common sense. how can I respond to all the questions of the reporters on matters that were taken in the impeachment court if I were sleeping? And nasasagot ko lahat na tanong nila, lahat na testigo. Ibig sabihin, I was not sleeping.
0: Pinanood
1: I may have closed
0: lahat.
1: My eyes, mm-mm. but it doesn't mean I was sleeping.
0: Nakatulog ka ba talaga?
1: Hindi.
0: Have you been spotted as sleeping sabi in the
1: nila,
0: impeachment or nakapikit?
1: Kasi kung nakaganyan ako.
0: Ah,
1: o,
0: okay.
1: Kung nagka-close ang bahay. At the same time, kadalasan nakaganyan ako. Tinitingnan ko yung text habang nakikinig. Alam mo, pag ang screen mo na lang sa akin, akala mo tulog.
0: Diba? Yeah, okay.
1: But common sense ka nga eh. 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Mm-hmm. Bawat mga testigo, bawat galaw.
0: So you're prepared, you're always interviewed about the impeachment
1: Every
0: trial.
1: Every time na ako lumalabas mm-hmm. doon.
0: But why do you say that you're referring to Congressman Terry Redon
1: I'm referring to anyone for corruption. I'm referring to anyone.
0: Eh kasi sa kanya galing yung comment
1: who
0: tapos
1: makes
0: you said
1: nonsensical remarks.
0: Yeah, but you mentioned a former government of ito pala yung picture mo sa politiko na nakatulog daw pero nakatingin lang sa babae.
1: Oo,
0: maliit naman kasi
1: hindi
0: nga ang mata mo.
1: Nakatingin ako sa text.
0: But you're not alluding to Congressman Terry Redon when you said
1: I'm referring to everyone who makes
0: former government official fired for corruption.
1: Basta ma, you have been fired by corruption, I will not respond to you because you do not have the kakayahan na mag-criticize.
0: Okay, but how would you assess
1: dapat wala ka dyan.
0: How would you assess the trial so far?
1: Eh wala nga eh. Tingnan mo, hindi sila maka-decide whether morning or afternoon or morning.
0: Mm-hmm.
1: Pagkatapos silang seriously considering the transfer, eto na naman sila. Ang gulo nila. They cannot decide. 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
0: Mm.
1: Abay, abutin ka talaga ng 3 hours yung 1 hour mo.
0: Oo, but it's too, well, some people would say it's to the disadvantage of the prosecution na mahaba itong trial because the public can lose interest. So, you don't think so? You think kahit
1: pumapahal? Pabor sa kanila, kasi propaganda ang ginagawa nila eh. Propaganda eh.
0: So, the longer na that this
1: propaganda
0: is aired.
1: Yun.
0: Okay. And, but the public interest can only be captured so much, di ba?
1: Public interest
0: kung
1: is swing. That's
0: swing.
1: Very obvious. Even, punta ka doon, halos walang nanonood sa amin doon, ilan na lang kami.
0: So, ano ang impact nun sa prosecution if public interest wins? Either to the prosecution or defense, but obviously this is something that...
1: In other words, it doesn't affect the people watching anymore. Ayaw na nilang manood. In other words, kalokohan lang yan.
0: Mm-mm.
1: So, lalo mo lang pinalalala ang buwisit ng taong bayan.
0: But in the meantime, dun sa legal part, what is your assessment so far of the defense's performance versus the prosecution's performance?
1: Walang. Hindi lang mahina ebidensya, walang ebidensya.
0: In general, yan ang
1: talagang
0: sinasabi
1: wala,
0: mo.
1: Sige, say natin, sa Article 1, sinasabi ko na nga, sabi niya, irregular, pero hindi pala final. So, anong basis mo? Doon sa Article 4 na natapos, hindi ba? Number one, yung inciting to sedition, naging basis nila to file. Dinismiss ng DOJ.
0: Mm-mm.
1: Yung isa naman,
0: grave threats, nag-file na ang DOJ.
1: Pinapile pa lang.
0: Oh.
1: In other words, ano pa lang yung prima facie. So, anong basis mo? Wala eh. Talagang propaganda lang. Talagang the ultimate goal there is to besmirch the reputation and character of the Vice President, remove her from office, and not only to disqualify her in 2020 presidential elections, but to ban her permanently from serving in the government.
0: What about the assessment? In an interview here on BNC, UP College of Law Associate Dean Paulo Tamases said, there's no need to summon Dante LaChica, the former chief of VP Sara's security team. According to him, the testimony of VP Sara's former disbursing officer, Gina Acosta, is enough to prove that there was misuse of confidential funds.
1: What misuse? Paano nagkaroon ng misuse? tell us.
0: Hindi ba pag ang nakatanggap ay hindi yung recipient dapat doon na pumirma, ano na raw yun? Misuse of confidential funds?
1: I don't think so. Unang-una, ang dinimanda nga nila mali. 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The special disbursing officer or the head of agency? Sino ba tumanggap ng pera? Sino ba nagpatupad ng disbursement? Hindi ba yung special disbursing officer? Eh bakit si Sara ang dinidemando?
0: But isn't it upon her instruction?
1: Even then. Mm. Kasi, di ba gumawa sila ng programa? Ito ang programa, pinirmahan niya. Ito, implement it. Hindi siya nag-implement. Iba nag-implement. So kung may kalokohan doon, you should be accountable for that.

not the one who instructed you to do it. Kasi as far as he's concerned, this is the program, okay sa akin to. Gawin nyo. Ay kung di mo ginawa yung programa, ba't kasalanan ko?

0: PhilHealth members continue to demand better services. Many lament their contributions are constant, but they still pay a lot for medical services. Meanwhile, several hospitals in Metro Manila are overwhelmed by an upsurge in leptospirosis cases. Hopefully, all these issues will be addressed by new Health Secretary Dr. Edwin Mercado and new PhilHealth Director or President Dr. Beverly Ho. To give us his insights, we'll be speaking with health reform advocate Dr. Tony Liachon. Good morning, Dr. Tony.
1: Good morning, Attorney Karen.
0: Let's start with the appointment of the new health secretary. What was your reaction when you found out that former PhilHealth president, Dr. Edwin Mercado, was appointed as health secretary?
1: Well, to me, that's a welcome development. In fact, in Bilyonario, I think at the spokes, I mentioned that if there would be a good replacement, it would be Dr. Edwin Mercado.
0: Bago pa siya ma-appoint.
1: And Beverly naman, Dr. Beverly Ho, I know her from way back ma.
0: Mm-mm.
1: And during the COVID pandemic, we worked also during the Syntax and Universal Healthcare. And then when I was independent director of the PhilHealth, nandun din siya as part of the DOH team. To me, they're capable, reform-oriented, and grounded on public health. But the $64 question is whether they have agility, sense of urgency, moral courage, and are they persons or leaders that can navigate yung mga political dynamics considering yung pinanggalingan ng PhilHealth is diversion of the funds, which during the time of Secretary Herbosa as chairman of the board allowed the transfer of the 60 billion. And the subsequent year, 2025, zero subsidy ka. So the trajectory of the PhilHealth funds, bumaba, underfunded siya. So
0: yes.
1: And last year, 129 billion lang with MAIPIP pa. So given that they have only, they say they're 22 months, but to me, sona to sona, that's about 12 months and their time will be spent on the budget hearings.
0: For this, ngayong pagkasalang nila as the new leaders of DOH and PhilHealth, salang agad din sila sa budget hearings.
1: Right.
0: So hindi, parang you're saying, mahahati yung oras nila.
1: Mahahati yung oras sila. So, kunyari, meron silang five pillars. Ang ginawa, they call it UNA. Ang ibig sabihin
0: what does it stand for?
1: It's a unified national agenda.
0: Mm-mm.
1: Ang ibig sabihin, yung kanilang projects or programs are actually parallel to each other.
0: You mean DOH and PhilHealth?
1: Yes.
0: Okay.
1: Yes. So meron sila sa workplace, communities, primary care.

0: this yung kanilang ginagawa, they would, kailangan nila ng pera. Pero tinatanong ko lahat ng mga pasyente, ano ba ang mas impactful? Yung out-of-pocket expenses.
1: Ang talagang hinahanap ng mga
0: nila,
1: tao.
0: Let's
1: talk about the prior leadership so that we know kung anong condition ang naiwanan for DOH and PhilHealth. But with DOH, there was a string of, for Verhere, parang ang tagal bago nakahanap ng health secretary,
0: yes.
1: Right? We had Verhere as the acting secretary for about
0: 1.5 years.
1: So limited lang yung pwede niyang gawin. And then, when Ted Herbosa came in, parang ang dami namang naging controversies. But what finally led to his resignation, would you know, he cited health reasons, but dito kasi parang health reasons is a catch-all for other things . But ano talaga yung dahilan sa pagkakaalam mo kung bakit nag-resign si Secretary
0: Well, during
1: Ted
0: that
1: Herbosa.
0: Time, pagka may cabinet reset, isa siya sa laging nandun na ipapalit.
1: Yes, oo.
0: Oh, so I think yung mga ombudsman cases niya, procurement problems, the many trips abroad, tapos yung malaki niyang donation sa World Health Organization, bigger than Singapore, if you remember that.
1: At business class pa yata yung ginamit nilang
0: class,
1: seats. I mean, to travel, right?
0: To travel,
1: kaya na-question
0: right.
1: Din yun.
0: Na-question.
1: Oo.
0: So, and then, yung hindi pagprotekta sa PhilHealth funds. So, kumbaga, yung kanyang term ni Dr. Herbosa was actually marred by so many controversies . Ang hinahanap ng tao yung PhilHealth. Yun pa naman ang hindi niya naprotektahan .
1: Kaya problematic. So you would, are you saying yung cumulative na ito, yung that triggered the resignation of Secretary Ted Herbosa?
0: Right.
1: But when he was replaced by Puhalte, bakit ang ikli rin ng term ni
0: shortest siya, 28
1: Jose Puhalte?
0: Days.
1: Yes. What happened there?
0: The first one, may private citizens group na nagsabi about na siya ay casino gambler. Right. And then, I think the biggest trigger was the 3 billion anti-TB drugs na hinold niya. And I think, quoting him, ang laki-laki ng perang to para aprobant ko kagad to.
1: Mm-hmm.
0: So, marami nag-ano doon na pagka hinold mo yan, papano na yung servisyo for the tuberculosis.
1: Mm-hmm.
0: So, I think those two issues in a span of 28 days, mabilis. Kaya napalitan kagad siya.
1: Mm-hmm.
0: And then, ang funny lang, Secretary Herbosa, DOH, health reasons ang sinabi. And then, si Secretary Puhalte, ang reasons kaya siya nag-resign ay health reasons din. Di ba nag-vet siya and then sinasabi kung ikay medically fit for work,
1: yes.
0: Di ba? And then health reasons na. But the obvious thing, hindi siyempre nagustuhan yung mga bagay na yon, right?
1: So what do you think is a big stumbling block that was left behind by these two leaders? Well, for Puhalte, 28 days. So, very minimal, if any, yung impact niya sa health department. But for the past leaders of the PhilHealth and DOH, ano yung malaking stumbling block that you see for the new leaders to make a reform?
0: Sa akin, yung pillars sila would be top three.
1: What are those?
0: If they could reduce the out-of-pocket, World Bank says it's 44%. Pero tingin ko, kasi 22 data yan World Bank. Ngayon siguro 60%. Ang Thailand,
1: ang kaya ibigay ng PhilHealth, kaya nila up to 60%?
0: No, 60% yung out, sineshell out natin.
1: Yes, oo. Pero to what extent can we reduce it?
0: Well, kung matataasan ng budget, kasi ang budget na hinihingi nilang this year, 370. But they have arrears na 330 billion.
1: Mm-mm. Meaning, utang sa kanila ng government yun.
0: Yes, from the Sintaxis, PAGCOR, and PCSO. 330 yun na dapat, binigay dapat yan sa PhilHealth. So, dapat yan ibigay. Kung 600 billion, I think, based on actuarial, it might be, kasi ang projection niya nung pinirmahan ng 2019 in 10 years, dapat 10% na lang dapat ang babayaran ng bawat Pilipino.
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0: Ang trajectory natin, pataas yung PhilHealth funds.
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0: 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Kinuha ng kinuha from PhilHealth.
1: Yes.
0: So tayo naman, umaabot na sa 60% yung contributions natin.
1: Out of pocket mm-mm. natin. So, so may direct contributors. Ang problema, yung syntaxes that will be for the indirect contributors, yun yung mga poor peas, yung mga may kapansanan, yung mga elderly citizens, yun ang nawalan eh.
0: Mm-mm.
1: So ngayon, through the years pala, from 2022 hanggang ngayon, ang Arisola cumulative based on the report of Senator Pia Cayetano and Senator Loren Legarda, and also from the data given to me by Professor Shelo Magno, ang aris nila sa atin, 330.
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1: 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Kasi kung hindi, isosoli yun, hindi mo marirealize yan eh. So, kung isosoli yan, yung top killer diseases ng country, matataasan mo sana yung case rates.
0: Uh-oh.
1: Yung mga heart attack, cancer, stroke, yung mga nag-dialysis patients, yung mga COPD. These five diseases would account for 80% of the deaths.
0: Mm-mm.
1: So, yun ang may impact kay Juan de la Cruz kagad, yung pag-hospital.
0: Yeah.
1: At ang pangalawa, na tingin ko, prevention. Pero dapat legislation din. So di ba pera ang kailangan nila? Why not increase again taxes for tobacco, alcohol, vape under tax yan.
0: Mm-mm.
1: And then sugary beverages. So you reduce these non-communicable or lifestyle diseases, so health measure, tapos revenue.
0: And you're saying that you reduce the non-communicable diseases like, let's say, diabetes,
1: yes,
0: high blood pressure, sure, by giving the maintenance medicines for free or reducing your out-of-pocket for those?
1: Dalawa. The medicines kasi curative, eh. Downstream siya.
0: Yeah.
1: So, ang syntaxes natin upstream. So, if we want preventive, that is education and legislation. But education has never been effective. Eh.
0: Mm-hmm.
1: Ang problem, ang dami pa rin, alam ng mga tao, bawal manigarilyo, bawal uminom ng alak, pero ginagawa pa rin. Eh.
0: So you're saying pag syntaxes, at least it's a deterrence.
1: Deterrence siya.
0: Yeah.
1: At talaga naman, ang experience namin from 2012 hanggang ngayon, bumaba talaga ang naninigarilyo mm-hmm. dahil nga tumaas.
0: Uh-huh.
1: Pero nagkaroon naman ng vape.
0: Yun ang so you're saying that's under tax.
1: Dapat that is under tax.
0: Dapat... And then, accompany ito, ng yung syntaxes to prevent people from using yung mga nakakasira sa health nila, i-accompany ng higher benefits for PhilHealth members.
1: Exactly.
0: Okay.
1: So yun ang prevention side.
0: Uh-oh.
1: Prevention by education, calorie mm-hmm. counter, low salt, or whatever na gagawin. Pero siyempre, mangangailangan ng pera. So you prevent, and then may revenue ka by the syntaxes. Kasi yun ang ginawa in 2012 eh, during the time. Eh, di ba?
0: And then, of course, keep the savings at bawiin yung kulang pang savings na kinuha ng gobyerno dati.
1: Exactly. Mm-hmm. Parang yung PDIC.
0: Oo, Philippine Deposit Insurance Corporation. May plan, di ba nung nag-decide ang Supreme Court back in December 2025 na isole ng gobyerno yung kinuha nilang funding of about 100 billion. Nagkaroon ng payment plan na dapat tuparin ng gobyerno na isole sa PDIC.
1: Okay.
0: So sa PhilHealth ba may ganun din?
1: Supreme Court decision na December 3, that's for PhilHealth. Pero rider provision kasi yun eh, na any excess funds. So nadama yung PDIC. Pero may ombudsman case, sinama ko yung PDIC kasi pati yung PhilHealth.
0: Yeah.
1: And that trigger actually, the return this year, nakita ko, 57 billion isosore, 2027 NEP. Pero sa unprogram appropriations, dapat sa program din.
0: Mm-hmm.
1: Or else hindi rin mapuputa, dapat diretso na kagad.
0: Okay.

During rainy season, certain illnesses and diseases become more common. 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Always have an umbrella or raincoat when going out. 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In the event that you must go through flood water, cover cuts or wounds before

0: 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If the symptoms persist, consult a doctor. 3. 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
1: Get ready for a night packed with knowledge, excitement, and stories beyond the action. 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From the thrill of the quiz to the stories beyond the action, your exciting primetime lineup starts here. 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
2: Defense Chief Gilbert Teodoro laments the 324 billion peso budget allocation for the Defense Department next year is not enough. He made the statement during the House hearing on the Defense Department's budget. Teodoro asserts the armed forces needs more military hardware as well as air and sea vessels. Let's get an update from the Philippine military regarding this and other issues. We'll be speaking with Real Admiral Roy Vincent Trinidad. He's the AFP spokesperson for the West Philippine Sea. Good morning, Rear Admiral Roy.
3: Good morning, Attorney Karen, at sa mga sumusubaybay sa programa mo. Good morning to everyone.
2: Salamat po for being here. And let's talk about first the budget of the defense for next year. The proposed budget now is around 324 billion pesos for 2027. Where is the biggest gap that you've experienced so far when it comes to defending the West Philippine Sea and the budget available?
3: Yes, we have to understand that the shift from internal security to external defense means that our systems, our capabilities, our weapons and everything had to be at par with the threat that we are facing. Dati-rati nakafocus tayo sa CPP, NPA, terrorism, all the internal conflict. Today, it's a world superpower. So the greatest gap would be we need the right systems. All the post was to buy individual equipment. This time you have to understand a particular equipment is part of a bigger system. For the Navy and for the Air Force, especially being technical branches of service. Let's say for the Air Force and aircraft, it has to operate as part of a bigger system. You must have refueling tankers, you must have the air control aircraft, you must have the ground control. For the Navy, same thing. So that would mean a large chunk of our total budget for the country, for the government.
2: Mm-mm. For other countries like the United States, their defense is always well-funded.
3: It's well-funded. They have a certain percentage of the GDP.
2: Mm-mm. That's 2%, required to be 3%, in the yes. defense. Pag sa Pilipinas po, ngayong 324 billion for 2027, do you see this as, well, sinabi na po ni Secretary Gibo, not enough, but ano ang kayang dagdagan sa defense with that type of... Kasi may slight increase po siya, but again, not as big as that would fit ngayong mga pangangailangan. But where do you see this going, yung 2027 budget?
3: Yes, we could sustain operations, mm-hmm. for sure. But we need to have a spike and increase in the way we do things. The pace of the adversary is fast. If we don't increase our pace, the gap between us and the adversary would increase further. We need more ships and the supporting systems for ships and projecting them outward. We need more aircraft and the whole system, the ecosystem for projecting fighter aircraft. Same thing with our land forces. And emphasis was also given by the SND on autonomous and unmanned systems. We are a small military. We could have great leverage our advantages by using an asymmetric approach, capitalizing on autonomous and unmanned systems.
2: Autonomous and unmanned systems. So that's what you call the asymmetric approach.
3: Yes, when you say asymmetric approach, we don't hit them based on, we don't

0: caution based on their strength, but on our strength, and leverage that towards our advantage. And part of the asymmetric approach would be autonomous and unmanned systems.
1: Mm-mm. Secretary Teodoro mentioned the need for bases on the mainland because of the country's strategic passages. What is currently lacking in our defense of these critical areas? I think we have the Verde Island Passage, and yung, syempre, yung sa West Philippine Sea, isa pa po yun. Ano yung mga kailangan natin po to man these critical areas?
0: Yung ating basing strategy is focused internally. So kung makita natin, we have bases, Luzon, Visayas, Mindanao, on the conflict areas in the past. 6th Division, Cotabato, Zamboanga,
1: Like Davao. You said, very internal yung focus before.
0: Internal
1: yung
0: focus.
1: Yung conflict would be MPAs or communist groups, ganon.
0: So we need to be able to have bases that could help project our forces outward.
1: Mm-hmm.
0: We have the Northern Islands, Batanes and Babuyan. We have the West Philippine Sea. We have the southern border. And even on the eastern flank, we need to have bases over there. Right now, yung ating eastern flank, wala tayong Navy base there that could support and sustain a capable force. Yung Air Force, ganun din. They need the right bases to be able to project their capabilities outward,
1: okay,
0: not anymore inward.
1: So it seems like, kung sinasabi ni Secretary Teodoro, kulang yung budget na, na binibigay for 2027, that won't be enough to start putting up these bases.
0: Yes, and we have a lot of catching up to do. For example, the Philippine Navy. We have the modern warships, and yet we have to rent from commercial.
1: Ano,
0: or government.
1: Po tayo.
0: Yeah.
1: Oo.
0: So kailangan yung approach natin must be comprehensive.
1: Mm-mm.
0: It's not only getting the ship, we need the bases, we need the ports, we need the support systems on those bases. Yun ang kulang natin.
1: Mm-mm. So we really have to work on a lot of areas pala for our defense.
0: Yes.
1: But what would be your response doon sa mga nagsasabi na unahin muna yung malapit sa bituka ng mga Pilipino, which would be concerns on social welfare services, funding for schools? How do we balance that?
0: That has been the argument for the past, 50 or 60 years. And we leave it up to the leaders of government. Anong dapat unahin? We're not saying that we decrease the others. What we are saying is we need a greater share for defense and security. It's not a question of either or. We could have them at the same time.
1: Mm-mm. But given the budget po ngayon, like you said, mapupunta sa operations. In the meantime, how do we beef up our security?
0: Yes, we have increased the pace, the tempo of our patrols, of our engagements. Patrols, I mean unilateral, just ourselves. Our engagements bilateral and multilateral with our treaty ally and like-minded nations. So these activities with our treaty ally and like-minded nations, we now consider them as part of our patrols to be able to cover more area.
1: And so nakakatulong talaga itong mga joint operations natin with other countries?
0: Malaking tulong, Attorney Karen. Hindi lang nakakatulong. Malaking tulong. We cover more space, we see more area. Yun ang what we don't usually bring out. We don't have to sing our own song.
1: Mm-mm.
0: But what we are doing, malaki ang pakinabang natin for the capability of the AAP while waiting for our modernization to fully kick in.
1: Mm-mm. And Rear Admiral Roy, you mentioned earlier about ibang-iba na ngayon ang warfare. That's why before, if we were just focused on internal conflict, now it's external, but it's not a simple matter of just the West Philippine Sea, but other areas that may be the field for the conflict. Defense and security officials have closely coordinated with interagency forces that cracks down on Chinese-linked steel manufacturing plants. How is this whole thing linked to a security issue?
0: Yes, it becomes a security issue when it would impact into the way of life of the Filipino. Dati-rate, we look at security, defense and security as an isolated dimension of national power. And then today, with the interconnectedness of the different dimensions of national power, what may look at as a simple economic activity now has security implications. What could look at a simple tourism activity has implications on defense and security. Let's look at the Sanjia steel plant trade.
1: Mm-mm.
0: This did not happen overnight. Years in the making.
1: Sumatagal na pong sinosurveillance itong steel plant.
0: without going into details, I would say that years in the case buildup.
1: Okay.
0: A case buildup. That will include a lot of activities for case buildup.
1: Mm.
0: Bakit ito? In the 2017-2018, China closed down on a particular approach of making steel, a furnace, electric induction. They closed down around 500 plus
1: manufacturing plants in China.
0: In China, furnaces, plants. Ito binenta, binigay sa atin sa mulang halaga. And other countries. A lot of that came here.
1: Mm.
0: So yung ating production almost doubled. But low quality steel.
1: Ito yung mga...
0: Economic sabotage ito.
1: Ito yung mga substandard steel.
0: Substandard steel.
1: At yung meron daw mga chemicals na nakita na hindi safe.
0: A lot of impurities, yung quality mababa. The S&D mentioned this 4 years ago. And it takes time to build up the case. So we had the Sanjia, we had the raid in Davao, lima na raid natin.
1: Mm-mm.
0: Now, what is the Chinese Communist Party through the embassy doing about that? They're raising issues na ito daw ay attacking Chinese people.
1: Mm-hmm.
0: They're muddling the issue. But ang totoong issue dito is economic sabotage, interagency led by PAOK and the NBI, supported by DND and the AFP.
1: Mm-mm.
0: We have been conducting law enforcement support operations for a long time. Kabisado natin yan. Hindi natin fino-forefront ang AFP sa ganitong law enforcement. We do that with DNR. We do that with BFAR. We do that with Bureau of Customs and other government agencies. We support them. We are the supporting effort. They are the supported effort. Same thing here.
1: Mm-mm.
0: We supported PAOK and NBI. FIVIDEC is under the supervision of DND.
1: So, hindi naman siya necessarily targeted against China per se. I mean, kasi merong ganung concern na bakit daw tinitira yung mga industrial zones that have links to Chinese businesses. But it is an issue of the threat as to the safety at saka, like you mentioned, you're calling it economic sabotage.
0: Yes, that's why I mentioned yesterday that there has been a noted spike or increase in foreign malign influence. Kasama itong Sanjia Steel.
1: Sanjia Steel.
0: Yeah, they are very concerned about that. The location is inside a defense zone, FIVIDEC, under the supervision of DND. It is close on EDCA site, Lumbia Airport.
1: Ah, malapit sa EDCA site, itong steel manufacturing 40, plant 50 na
0: kilometers
1: na
0: around.
1: So you're saying parang intentional na doon linagay?
0: Yes.
1: But are you saying na... It's a front or a cover then for other security related purposes.
0: What could have started as an economic venture has security implications, not only economic implications, like the POGOs. Bakit ang mga POGO ay katabi ng mga military establishment?
1: Ah, ganun ba?
0: Bakit malapit sa mga critical government infrastructure? Same thing with these plants. Within range of an EDCA site, Lumbia Airport, malapit sa 4th Infantry Division, malapit sa Lagindingan Airport, and other critical government infrastructure. So may karagdagang security implication ang isang economic venture. Ito ang sinisilip ng AFP and DND.
1: Kaya pala kasama, because I've had people asking me also, bakit biglang kasama daw ang DND and why are they cracking down on all these Chinese linked steel plants. But
0: the crackdown, Attorney Karen, is by our law enforcement agencies.
1: Mm-mm. Tapos sinusupport ng DND.
0: Yeah, the support,
1: yes.
2: Ngayong gabi, sisimulan na natin ang agenda.
3: Instead of counting the years, we count the days. We went beyond and set all the Philippine newsroom's agenda by bravely breaking the stories ahead before anyone else does.
4: Red flag, ang paggasta umano ng 125 million sa loob lang ng 11 araw.
2: Habemus Papam, mayroon ng bagong Santo Papa.
5: Ang ilang proyekto ng kumpanya, hindi makita. 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
3: 2 years of bold truth. 2 years of being first.
6: Congratulations!
3: That's the order. That's the agenda.

0: kapag nagwi-witness ang isang tao to tell the whole truth. At ang buong objective ng impeachment trial ay ilabas ang buong katotohanan. 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
1: The public has been monitoring the impeachment trial of Vice President Sara Duterte, and rightly so, as it could affect the country's political future. But will the public lose interest with the strict implementation of the sub judice rule? We will find out in the coming days. Be informed, be insightful of the news. I'm Attorney Karen Jimeno. Always stay at the forefront.

We honor the people who fought to lay the foundation of the future we know today. National Heroes Day, Billionario News Channel.

0: Hi, I'm Cedric Yang. I'm 21 years old. I'm a student from De La Salle University, Manila, and I study chemistry with a minor in business. I have, 21 years of accumulated stock knowledge and random trivia, and I really like to learn random things. Doesn't matter if it's a field that I'm studying or not, anything, I'd like to learn it. The thing I'm looking forward to the most in the Quizbee proper is any astronomy questions you happen to throw at me. I would like to invite all my fellow La Salleans to watch Billionario Quizbee Season 2. Let's show all these other schools what for. Hi, I'm Cedric, and I'm going to be the next Quizbee Millionario.
1: You're getting the recognition. Yes, there's a, I will not lie, there's an added pressure now. You want to upgrade and you want to get that award again.
2: I'm super, super happy, and of course, bringing home this crown for the Philippines for after 13 long years, it's like I'm giving hope, you know?
3: There are good days. There are auspicious days.
4: Yes.
3: No? But so don't trap yourself then na parang tigil lahat.
4: Yeah.
3: Be practical.
4: Absolutely.
3: Hope for the best.
4: Because yeah.
3: If you're going to stop it, I know, you're going to waste that opportunity.
4: Yeah. Short-term goal tayo, which is why we brought in the backhoes, the mobile water pumping stations. Yung long-term solution is science-based urban planning and discipline. Yung leadership should be shown by way of programs that people will really follow.
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9: Dito ba?
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5: Umuusad na sa Kongreso ang deliberasyon para sa 2027 national budget. 7.2 trillion pesos ang pinag-uusapang pondo. 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
18: Paying debt, using debt, only
6: adds, well, more debt to us and puts more burden on the Filipino people, particularly the middle class, who carry most of the taxes of the Filipino people. And that point matters, because the only way for the government to defray its expenses is by taxing the people. So the first thing, I think, is to craft or develop systemic solutions.
18: That's okay, as long as we're able to fund it towards something more meaningful. And I think that's what the Philippines really needs to do, to be able to control their money and to be able to budget it well, so that we don't lose it to corruption, we don't lose it to those projects.
19: If we're borrowing the money to spend it on things that have value, or what we call product investments, something that will increase in value in time, this can help increase our GDP.
5: Ayun na nga, hindi naman tayo kailangan maging economics graduate.
20: Oo.
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5: 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Makakasama po natin ngayon, Ibon Foundation Executive Director Sunny Africa. Welcome back to Memo, Sir Sunny.
21: Thank you for the invitation. Morning.
5: Opo, ayan. So, magkano po ba talaga for the 2027 budget na ngayon po ay pinag-uusapan ng mga kongresista at mga senador, magkano po yung nakalaang pondo para sa pambayad sa utang?
21: Right now, 2.7 trillion ang nakalaan dun sa bayad utang. Pero despite that, lalaki to 21.5 trillion ang utang at the end of 2027.
5: Ah, lalaki pa rin?
21: Lalaki pa rin.

0: Canada.
1: Instead of counting the years, we count the days. We went beyond and set all the Philippine newsrooms agenda by bravely breaking the stories ahead before anyone else does.
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4: 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Ang iba naman hindi pa kumpleto.
1: 2 years of bold truth. 2 years of being first.
5: Congratulations!

God is true to His word, always. What do we tell God whenever we pray? In Jesus, we find the true worship of God. Do not be afraid. Rather, be prepared. Each one of us a member of Christ. Each one of us a part of Christ. The word has been exposed. Let us now fulfill it. Ciao, mabuhay. You are watching The Word Exposed. Let us behold Jesus, the Word incarnate, revealing Himself to us in the Sunday readings. Today is the 22nd Sunday in Ordinary Time, and the Gospel reading continues from last week. After blessing Peter to become the rock upon which he would build his church, Jesus rebukes Peter. Why? Because Peter could not accept the ministry of Jesus that includes humiliation, suffering, and death. He says, "God forbid, Lord, no such thing shall ever happen to you." And the Lord tells him, "Get behind me, Satan. You are an obstacle to me. You are thinking not as God does, but as human beings do." Jesus is teaching Peter and the rest of the disciples, including us, that following Him necessitates an acceptance of the cross. He is not a political liberator, but as foretold in the Scriptures, a suffering servant. This hints at the logic of God, which we human beings could not easily follow. For whoever wishes to save his life will lose it, but whoever loses his life for my sake will find it, says the Lord. Brothers and sisters, let us pray for the grace to lose our lives for the sake of Jesus,

0: first reading, a reading from the book of the prophet Jeremiah.
1: You duped me, O Lord, and I let myself be duped. You were too strong for me, and you triumphed. All the day I am an object of laughter. Everyone mocks me. Whenever I speak, I must cry out. Violence and outrage is my message. The word of the Lord has brought me derision and reproach all the day. I say to myself, I will not mention him. I will speak in his name no more. But then it becomes like fire burning in my heart, imprisoned in my bones. I grow weary holding it in. I cannot endure it. The word of the Lord.

0: Second reading. A reading from the letter of Paul to the Romans. I urge you, brothers and sisters, by the mercies of God, to offer your bodies as a living sacrifice, holy and pleasing to God, your spiritual worship. Do not conform yourselves to this age, but be transformed by the renewal of your mind, that you may discern what is the will of God, what is good and pleasing and perfect. The Word of the Lord.
1: Losing one's life for Christ. My dear brothers and sisters, our human instinct is to preserve life, to defend life. Now, especially when dangers come, threats come, and whether the threat is real or perceived or just a rumor, our tendency is just to preserve, to defend. And that is a very good human instinct. However, we should be careful if that becomes a mindset. You're always just preserving your life. Where will your life end up in? Is life just to be preserved, or should it be given away, lost for someone, for something? In the first reading, the prophet Jeremiah has this heart-to-heart talk with God. This is one thing good with the prophets, especially Jeremiah. They are so at home with God, and they're not afraid to open to God their sentiments. Jeremiah now says, "You duped me, Lord. You fooled me. You tricked me. And of course, you are more powerful than I am. How could I have resisted you when you called me to be a prophet? And look at what's happening to my life. Everywhere I go, I get all of this negativity hurled at me. When I open my mouth to proclaim your word, what do I get? Not a rousing welcome, not a round of applause, not adulation. I hear insults. I get derision, threats to my life. In fact, Jeremiah has come to decide, enough of this. Enough of endangering my life. Enough of this mission for God, for God's word. It's time for me to preserve my life. But then Jeremiah said, but your word is within me. Your word is like fire burning within my bones. I cannot resist it. I cannot say no to it. It is more powerful than my desire to preserve my life. So that prevails. Jeremiah will continue responding to that inner flame, losing his life for the Word of God. That's the way to find life for oneself and to offer life from the Word of God to other people. In the second reading, St. Paul exhorts the Romans, as he exhorts all of us, to offer our bodies as a pleasing sacrifice, spiritual sacrifice to the Lord. Yes, it is good to offer other forms of sacrifices. No? Now, during the time, they offer burnt offerings. No? As a sign of their piety. That's good. Now, even in our time, we send some food, medicines, clothing to people who have been affected by fire, by natural calamities. We send donations. It's an act of sacrifice. And we should continue doing that. Some extend their prayer hours, no? Some even fast, no? That's good. But St. Paul is saying something. Offer your life. Offer yourself. Offer your bodies as a sacrifice to the Lord. But to do that is not a walk in the park. To offer our bodies, ourselves, our lives, our persons, our minds, our hearts, our strength to God as our sacrifice, living sacrifice, not choosing a substitute to be offered to God, but ourselves, we have to die. We should not conform ourselves to the world. We should not conform ourselves to the mentalities that are contrary to God's will. So, just like Jeremiah, if we offer our bodies to God, make sure, you can be sure, the world will laugh at you. The world will consider you foolish. But that's the test. Will you continue losing your life, your body, yourself, for the service of God? We hope we will. For it is in losing our lives that we find it.

The proclamation of the Holy Gospel according to Matthew. Jesus began to show his disciples that he must go to Jerusalem and suffer greatly from the elders, the chief priests, and the scribes, and be killed, and on the third day be raised. Then Peter took Jesus aside and began to rebuke him. "God forbid, Lord, no such thing shall ever happen to you." He turned and said to Peter, "Get behind me, Satan. You are an obstacle to me. You are thinking not as God does, but as human beings do." Then Jesus said to his disciples, "Whoever wishes to come after me must deny himself, take up his cross, and follow me. For whoever wishes to save his life

In our world today, a lot of measures to secure ourselves, to secure our homes, to secure our roads, to secure our villages and neighborhoods. Now you have cameras here and there, and all the numbers that we should call in times of emergency. They're all good. And they're needed. But the caution is this. Is our mindset now only to preserve life? How about giving of our lives, losing our lives for someone, for a cause? No? So our readings help us to find life by losing our life for God. In the first reading, with a wonderful example of Jeremiah, who, when called by God, could not resist God, because he said, God is powerful. But now he says, God, you fooled me, you tricked me. Look, I am your prophet, but everywhere I go to proclaim your word, I get only humiliation, insult, opposition, derision, threats to my life. Enough of this. Let me preserve my life. Let me take care of myself. But then Jeremiah said, but I cannot deny it. The word of God is in my bones, inside me, burning like a flame, which I cannot resist. So Jeremiah continues to lose his life, knowing that he will suffer, but it is not just for suffering. He will lose his life for the word of God. And that is needed by the world. So let him suffer so that others might live according to the word of God. St. Paul in the second reading reminds the Romans to offer their bodies, their lives, their persons, as a living sacrifice to God. No, not to look for substitute offerings. Offer yourself to God. Be the living offering, spiritual offering to God. But that would mean you would change your norms for living. You will not live according to the dictates of the world. You will not be living for the world, but you will be living for God. And in the process, the world will surely make fun of you, will even insult you, say, what's happening to this person? He does not know how to live. But in fact, you are living by offering your whole life to the Lord. In the Gospel, this is the sequel to last week's Gospel, where Simon became Peter the Rock because he was open to God's revelation about Jesus as the Messiah, the Son of the living God. Jesus told him, yes, you were open to God's revelation, and because of that, you become rock, the foundation of my church. And you will be my steward. I will give you the keys of the kingdom. No. So open to God's will, open to God's inspiration, a Peter could be a good steward and caretaker of the Church of Christ and the entry to the revelation of the truth, God's kingdom. Now, after that, Jesus explains to them now, it's his turn to reveal to them what it means for him to be the Messiah. What type of Messiah is he? What type of the incarnation of the Son of the living God is Jesus? And he tells them plainly, I will be arrested, I will be killed, and I will be raised from the dead after 3 days. Hearing that, Peter protested. So God forbid. God should not allow that.

For you are not thinking according to God's ways. You are back to human ways. You are back to your very worldly understanding of the Messiah. Be open to God's inspiration again. We have a different understanding of Messiah as revealed by God. And now the call. If you want to follow me, you should take up your cross the way I will take up my cross and follow me. So the focus is Jesus, not comforts, not success, not the adulation of the crowds, but Jesus. And if Jesus is carrying his cross, I should be ready to carry my cross. For Jesus, you lose your life. And that's the way to find life. Find life in Jesus. Sometimes we're afraid to lose our lives because we do not know whether we are losing our life for something or for someone clear. So let us be clear. It is following Jesus, being open to God's revelation and presence in Jesus. And if we are convinced following him, we should be ready to lose our life for him. And in losing our life for him, we will find our lives. We will not find our lives by preserving our lives because it ends in ourselves. And that's not how to live. We find life only by losing it, especially for Jesus. The word has been exposed. Let us now fulfill it.

Vaccines are important and effective tool to protect our health. Staying up to date with vaccines protects our personal well-being and the entire community as well. National Immunization Awareness Month.

We are on the fifth and final installment of our series on technology and discipleship. How are you, brothers and sisters? Have you been practicing our recommendations? It is our prayer that as you progress in making changes in the way you handle technology and discipleship, more positive results will come about. Today, let us ponder on this. What kind of Christian am I online? We consume so many posts, videos, articles, and messages online. And more often than not, we react or comment, share, and forward them almost automatically. Yet, as Christians, we are called to be more than consumers of online content. The digital world is a space where we are called to be disciples of Jesus today. This means that before we like, share, comment, or generate content, can we first ask ourselves, will this enable me and others to grow in Christian virtues and values? St. Paul, in his letter to the Philippians, has a beautiful reminder that we can consider.

Brothers and sisters, discernment is significant to Christian discipleship. Not every trend requires our attention and adherence. Not every controversy or issue spread online needs our comment. In most cases, the most Christian response is to pause, not to react immediately, especially if we do not

know and understand the context, especially if we have not verified yet the integrity of the source and content. If a post encourages hatred, division, or falsehood, should you spread it? Remember, we are called to become peacemakers. If a conversation or thread becomes hostile, should you add fire to it? Let us pray for prudence, brothers and sisters, so we can choose to promote reconciliation and understanding. Must we produce false information? Must we generate baseless content destructive of others? Recall that Jesus, our teacher, is the truth, so we must stand for all that is true. Must we spread hopelessness? Let our content be a message of faith, hope, and love. Let us learn from Pope Leo XIV in his address to digital missionaries and influencers last year.

this week, before you post, comment, or share anything online, pause and check yourself. Is it true? Is it charitable? Will it give hope? Will it bring me and others closer to God? Friends, every click, every message, every post, and every content becomes an opportunity to bear witness to Jesus and all that He modeled for us, all that He taught us. This is the grace we must pray for, not only this week, but every day. Amen.

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1: We have prepared reflection points for you. Please share them with your companions. The first point is, what factors prevent us from giving our lives for the service of Jesus and of neighbors? Anong mga pangyayari ang nagpipigil sa atin upang ibigay ang ating buhay sa paglilingkod kay Jesus at sa ating kapwa? The second point is, how can we develop in our youth the value of losing one's life for Jesus? Paano natin malilinang sa mga kabataan ang kahalagahan na ibigay at mawala ang ating buhay para kay Jesus?
2: Heavenly Father, You have blessed this humble program with a decade of mission on air. You have gifted it with the talents, hard work, and financial support of many generous people, so that as Your word is exposed, many more may know, love, and serve Jesus. Lord Jesus, be with us always. Your production staff and partners, Your viewers and benefactors, that we may not run out of courage, zeal, and charity in fulfilling our mission daily. And when our limitations and weaknesses surface, please ask the Father to send the Holy Spirit to purify us and set our hearts on fire with renewed faith, hope, and love, so we may serve You for many more years to come.

0: Amen.
1: Friends, thank you for your company. We pray that the Word of God would find fulfillment in your life and His blessings be always upon you. And we hope you could be with us again next Sunday here on The Word Exposed.

0: Good afternoon, I'm Robert Tan. Join us as we follow the money where we find the money angle in every story. Every generation of bosses has complained about the new hires that it's time it's different. AI can already do the work of junior employees. And the young workers of today have their own ideas about work, loyalty, and what success looks like. How to lead them? And joining us to break it all down this afternoon is Jonathan Yabut. He's the first Filipino winner of the Apprentice Asia and entrepreneur, author, and leadership coach who has spent years helping organizations and professionals navigate changing workplace. Good afternoon, Jonathan. Welcome to the show. Thanks for joining us.
1: Good afternoon. Thanks for having me.
0: Jonathan, before we start, take us back 13 years ago when won the first winner of the Apprentice for AirAsia. What was it like and how has it changed today?
1: Definitely life-changing. Social media was still starting back then. Mm-hmm. But as I've always said, the reason why I joined the show is because I wanted to raise the Filipino flag. And up until today, I'm a big believer the Filipino talent is world-class. Joined the competition, 30,000 folks auditioned, by the way, for the show. And my ultimate message there is that leadership and building relationships with people is always going to catapult you and sometimes will even supersede the best skills. Because you may be the best performing employee, but if you're not likable, if you can't build relationships, you'll not get far as well.
0: The kind of mindset before, has it changed? Has it evolved in the years that you've been coaching, teaching different generations?
1: I think so. And I think Gen Zs and Gen Ys also have contributed something to that. Before, you know, the typical mindset is that, you know, I'm the leader, therefore follow me.
0: Yes.
1: If you get hurt by what I said, deal with it because the truth hurts. I think people now are more tactful. And I think social media also contributed

0: to that. I think people are also more mindful about their feelings mm-hmm. at the same time. But also, balance needs to be set in because it also becomes a reason for people to make excuses. Yes. You know, mental wellness becomes an issue for people, but it's also a card that they tend to abuse, that they can't anymore handle the truth when they're called for accountability.
1: Mm. Now, besides what you've mentioned about mental wellness, what is the usual struggle? What's the common struggle when you coach current leaders and even the future leaders of today?
0: One, I think we need to let go of our Messiah complex. What is the Messiah complex? It is only I who can get the job done.
1: The ego.
0: The ego is always there. And I coach a lot of small business owners, mm-hmm. including executive folks from corporates. And I often tell them, sometimes you need to let go, mm-hmm. but that's a chicken and egg. You can't let go because you don't coach. You don't coach because you can't trust the person. Mm-hmm. So the company needs to invest in proper training of their people. Mm-hmm. The company needs to allow that some mistakes need to happen, and they have to happen because sometimes you can only learn through those mistakes. And when AI comes in, those mistakes will happen eventually.
1: Now, how has leadership evolved? In the past, you have different types of leaders. Before, you have authoritarian leaders, mm-hmm. motivational leaders. How much has it changed in the past from what we knew traditionally as what a leader should be? Mm-hmm. And today, with everything that's happening right now, with technology, with the new generation, and the things, everything's, you know, sometimes they say everything's spoon-fed. Everything's there for the taking. Mm-hmm.
0: Situational leadership mm-hmm. and service leadership, I think, are one of the more prominent mm-hmm. ones. So I always say leadership is not baking, it's cooking. In baking, you have a recipe. If it's one cup of sugar, you have to follow the recipe. Mm-hmm. But in cooking, if your chicken is of a different taste, it's gamey, mm-hmm. you adjust your herbs, you adjust your butter. And situational leadership is acknowledging that what works for Anna mm-hmm. may not work for Miguel. Mm-hmm. And so even if you have a specific type of approach talking to someone, you change. Mm-hmm. This is also why sometimes leadership can be performative. Mm-hmm. It is not how you want to say it, but you have to say it in a certain manner because it's the best way to get the attention of an employee.
1: Because the attention span right now is
0: super kind of limited.
1: Limited. Mm-hmm. But you've also been working with Gen Zs, coaching them, leadership skills. But how do you lead the kind of people who think very differently from you? Mm-hmm. Do you still think the traditional way, or you yourself, did you have to evolve, transform yourself into what the needs are for today?
0: A lot. I still struggle up until today. I'm still learning as we speak, mm-hmm. even if I'm the one who also coaches for Gen Z leadership. I'll give you an example. Not all of them are going to follow rules just mm-hmm. because it's on paper. They will tend to question and ask the why. And I think that's a good thing. 1980s and 1990s, we tend to follow leadership as if because the boss says this, mm-hmm. you have to follow or you lose your job. Mm-hmm. But today, hey, boss, I want to know because mm-hmm. maybe there's a better software to use it. Mm-hmm. Because maybe we can skip two steps because it's going to be faster if we do it. Mm-hmm. So whenever I get challenged by my Gen Z employees, I can understand that I can feel defensive about it, but I'm also open-minded to say, hey, maybe it's a good way to catching some mistakes or some blind spots.
1: Mm-hmm. How do you try to close the gap between generations, the new leaders, the old traditional leaders, especially in trying to connect them in Not changing the way they're thinking, but how to create a better communication or lines between each generation, because it's totally different nowadays, and how you are as a leader and how you should lead a different type of generation. Mm-hmm.
0: So the Japanese have this, what they call as the Gemba walk, to live where the situation happens. This might sound stupid, but you have to use TikTok. As a leader, you need to watch those videos, you need to watch those reels just to understand how they speak, mm-hmm. what interests them, their attention span, why it's to. I'll give an example again. You will notice that they will keep on scrolling on their TikTok, and you will think that maybe their attention span or their patience is so low. I will challenge that. It's not because their patience or attention span is slow, it's maybe because they see a lot of options. Mm-hmm. And when you're faced with a lot of options, your standards are gonna be higher. Yeah. The same thing happens also for employees. They may not stay in the same company for 12 months or 18 months, and it's not because they're fickle-minded. Maybe it's because they think there's a better company out there. When Reddit and LinkedIn is offering them so many options, they will catch that bait. Mm-hmm. So understand that these are not all because the Gen Zs are evil, the Gen Zs are lazy. The Gen Zs, rather, are forced in an environment

0: social media, vibe, culture, and trends that makes them think and act this way?
1: Yeah, there's so many things. Because before, when you talk about attrition rate, high attrition rate, it was only in the BPO sector.
0: That's right.
1: Now you see it everywhere. Everywhere right now. So, also, I'm also curious, how do you try to change the mindset of the traditional leader when they have employees who are millennials and Gen Zs? Is it hard? Is it a struggle for you as well?
0: It is.
1: Because you've also lived through that, you know, teaching the traditional way.
0: That's right. One, exploration is the way to go. You have to, I'm going to use this word, you have to take the risk. That sometimes I don't believe in this decision, but let me take this decision. If it goes wrong, okay, it's a learning. But if it goes right, it's amazing for the company. You have to count those risks. And you have to say, again, one example, I didn't know this website called Canva, where you use to create graphic design, 2021. I didn't know anything about it. And then one day, one of my employees shared with me some slides, and I said, are you cheating? Did you copy someone's presentation? And they said, no, boss, I'm using Canva. It's because you're stuck to PowerPoint. And don't get me wrong, PowerPoint is also amazing. Yes. But when I found out that this app was way faster with many templates and all these things, I realized, gosh, these guys are doing something right. That was a risk that I took, started using Canva, and now I use both platforms, made my life so easier.
1: Does that happen a lot also, that the learnings, the teaching also happens the other way around? It's you who become the younger generation teach you of how to navigate the very complex technological advancement we have, especially, you know, AI.
0: Yeah.
1: It's changing the workplace today. How much of that have you embraced in your coaching and how people should see AI today?
0: So my mantra is, it's not about being right. It's about finding out what's right. And sometimes the one who's right are your people because they're the ones on the ground. So AI, for me, AI is not a question of whether you should utilize it or not. It's a question of when. Is it the right timing right now? Are we using AI because it's trendy or because we need it? The future questions in the next few months or years would be, should I use ChatGPT or should I use Claude? Because those two have different specializations.
1: Yeah, there's so many platforms to use.
0: Right?
1: So,
0: And so the idea of, again, a leader is to say, I am not the best in the team. Someone in my team is better than I am. Then I'm going to leverage on Tony. I'm going to leverage on Anna. And I'm not going to be insecure. Because it's not about being right. It's about making the team better. And if someone can lead the team better, my job is to facilitate. My job is not to dictate. That mindset is so hard to swallow because it captures the ego of a leader. You always think you're the first honors in class, when in the end, it's about making the entire team thrive.
1: So how do you break that down, the ego part? Because there are a lot of Gen Zs right now in the workplace, and sometimes there are clashes between the leaders of today and, of course, those in the workplace. How do you try to get the traditional kind of leadership away and really try to, not say compromise, but I mean, you know, adapt in the changing environment that we're seeing today?
0: Some best practices we've seen from some organizations, they have what they call as reverse mentoring. They pair up a Gen X with a Gen Y. They have to meet up every Friday or every Thursday. And the goal is for the Gen Zs to talk about themselves and their ways of doing things. It institutionalizes that between the two of you, it's not the Gen X who has the power. It's the Gen Z. So that's one. I've even seen some companies wherein when they need to give feedback to an employee, the annual evaluation form requires the employee to evaluate the manager.
1: And that's important. So you have to tread carefully.
0: Yeah, you have to tread carefully because now you have to be held accountable for your own actions. That forces managers to listen. That forces managers to consider the thoughts of their people also.
1: So now that you're saying that the power is with the Gen Zs, I've heard it also with different companies in terms of how they do their advertising. Before, remember, the traditional advertising, you have commercials, it's you push it to the audience and they just take it. But now, are they listening more? Is listening really one of the key ingredients right now for companies to listen to the people on the ground?
0: I think they have no choice because if majority of the changes in the organizational world is based on technology and the power of being tech savvy is in the hands of Gen Zs, they definitely need to listen. But this also gives a warning to business owners that just because your younger folks know technology better, don't let them dictate. Don't let them dictate, including the politics.

0: disease. An example of that is, I've seen some companies wherein, because a lot of Gen Z applicants want a hybrid or work-from-home arrangement, they give in. And at the cost of what? They lose a lot of communication efforts because there are projects that are best done when you are in the office. And now you create a precedence that your future applicants will keep on asking, is this work from home? You have to draw the line. You have to explain to them that there are certain activities that are can only be best done, and we're here to incentivize you that they can be done on site.
1: Whenever you talk to, you coach the Gen Zs in the workplace, what do they usually say on how they want to be led?
0: Consultative. So you tell me what needs to be done, but give me some space on how it can be done. If you think that there are 20 steps, can I challenge that maybe we only need 10 steps? And it's not because I'm lazy, it's because I think, and I'm betting on the idea that I know a certain prompt on ChatGPT or a software on Google Play that can make that job easier.
1: Because I saw in one of your reels or TikTok is that one of the things that the Gen Zs always say is, like, if there's a deadline, don't tell me what I'm doing now. I know where when the deadline is, you'll get it when
0: I'll get it done. Yep. So the methodology is not the most important part. The output is what I'd like you to consider.
1: So much has changed. When you were teaching, let's say, 10, 13 years ago, the kind of CEO mindset, leadership mindset, how much of that really has changed today in the kind of mindset we need to have today as a leader?
0: I think before there was a monopoly of information from the seniors because of experience. But today, information...
1: And it's just trickled down.
0: It trickles down. It's
1: so what I
0: down.
1: Know...
0: You follow. But today, it's like, hey, experience is not the only teacher. I've seen this on the internet. And while there is a lot of misinformation on the internet, there are a lot of good stuff on the internet. So just because I'm 10 years younger doesn't mean that you know everything. Please consider my thoughts. That, for me, has dramatically changed. So there is now democracy of information and styles. And I think people are braver to challenge.
1: So today, nobody has the monopoly of knowledge because everything's out there for the taking. But then when you teach the younger generation with the technology advancements that we have, AI, you have ChatGPT, how do you teach them to use those tools properly, vet them properly, and not just, you know, prompt once and just take it as it is?
0: Yeah, good question. I always make this joke, if your skill is dependent on internet access, you're done. So I often tell them, emails, craft those emails, but write them from scratch because your goal is to sharpen your ability to write down your thoughts, organize your thoughts. Use ChatGPT to edit it, not to start, because otherwise, the moment you don't have access or you're speaking to someone face-to-face, you can't just say, hey, ChatGPT, can you tell me what I'm going to say, right? I also teach them about being mindful about ethics. Some people are not even mindful of deleting the last sentence. You know that last sentence says, would you like me to change the tone of your sentence to blank and blank? Because science tells us this. The moment people find out that you're using too much of AI for your work, your credibility goes down. They don't trust the work. They don't trust your capabilities. So you also don't want to shout out that, hey, this entire PowerPoint deck, this entire code is made out of AI. People still look up to those who can think on their own feet.
1: Well, we still have a lot to talk about, Jonathan, but we'll just take a short break. Keep following the money.

In a country on the front lines of climate change, sustainability isn't a choice, it's a responsibility. 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Bilyonario News Channel.

0: step of counting the years. We count the days. We went beyond and set all the Philippine newsroom's agenda by bravely breaking the stories ahead before anyone else does.
1: Red flag. Ang paggasta umano ng 125 million sa loob lang ng 11 araw.
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0: 2 years of bold truth. 2 years of being first.
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0: That's the order. That's the agenda.
5: 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Kasama na ang mga kababayan natin sa Reno. At mula sa west side of LA hanggang Dodger Stadium, patok ang Pinoy favorite si Chef Barb Batiste. Those stories and more on Agenda North America.
0: Our brave attempt to reach the world and our bold commitment to serve the global Filipino communities have taken us beyond expectations. Wherever there are opportunities, there are Filipinos. And wherever there are Filipinos, your Bilyonario News Channel will be there. Brave, bold, and beyond. This is BNC, your Bilyonario News Channel.

0: Welcome back to Follow the Money. Still with us is esteemed author and leadership coach, Jonathan Yabut. Now, Jonathan, before the break, we were talking about leadership today. Are there a lot of CEOs, leaders of today, kind of scared already? Because you were saying nobody has the monopoly of knowledge. Traditionally, before, it was like not really authoritarian, but you know, when you have a CEO, it's my knowledge, it's trickled down to you, you follow or get out.
1: Yeah.
0: But now it's a totally different ballgame. Yeah.
1: And this is why CEOs are pivoting from trust me because I know this versus trust me, you guys are fighting, but let me facilitate this. So CEOs are becoming more like coaches rather than dictators. Mm-hmm. And not just for CEOs, but across the board, all seniors, all seniority levels in the company.
0: But are you seeing now with the Gen Zs, are they more looking towards a leadership role rather than being an employee? So are we seeing more entrepreneurs out there?
1: Okay. One, when you're browsing your social media, your TikTok, and you see a lot of managers, Gen Ys and millennials, complaining about, it's so hard, it's exhausting, you're creating, again, a culture wherein, why should I be a manager? Why should I be a supervisor when all that I get is another 2,000 peso increase in my salary, and yet the workload increases 500%? So we've seen in data that a lot of Gen Zs don't want to become managers. Some still do. Mm-hmm. That's still a given. But a lot of them understand that my life does not revolve around work. Mm-hmm. And so I'm going to work just enough for me to enjoy life. So as they would say, saks lang, right? And this is where the TikTok virtue comes in, gumalaw ng naaayon sa sweldo. Hindi naman ikaw ang tagapagmana ng kumpanya. So therefore, just give what you can give. At the same time, I think the idea of becoming successful is not just in the corporate path. If you look at the data again, United States had this survey. Most Gen Zs don't want to become a lawyer, doctor, engineer. They want to become a YouTube vlogger. They want to become a content creator. And it's determined by, if I think that this person has become successful on social media because they've gotten a mansion or a car, then I want to become like that. So ang competition ngayon ng mga CEOs to get the best talent is not just from the same pool. It's competing versus be in the corporate versus be an entrepreneur of your own.
0: Now, in today's, the leaders of today, what are the usual mistakes that you see that they should stop doing?
1: Oh, a lot. Can we do a workshop about this? Not to mention, of course, that there are amazing things that a lot of leaders do. But off the bat, one, feedback frequency. We often think that feedback is a one-hour FBI investigation meeting that we need to schedule by the end of the year because HR requires

0: requires a form to be filled out. When the right way to give feedback is, if someone has done something amazing or wrong, you do it now. Mm-hmm. You say it now. You don't wait for next month or next quarter because people may have forgotten it.
1: It becomes an interrogation, not feedback.
0: That's right.
1: So sometimes it doesn't really work that well.
0: Yeah, and consider that feedback is not always negative. Mm-hmm. Feedback is about a good balance of the great things you've done and things that you can improve on.
1: Now, being a leader, is that inherent or is that already in that person, or can it be taught?
0: Oh, okay. So I love this debate about leaders are born.
1: Yeah.
0: I disagree. Leadership is a skill. Mm. As much as personality and charisma will be part of who you are as a person, there is a science to leadership. There's a science to understanding that psychology dictates that people behave X, Y, and Z. When you understand that, you're mindful of your words. So it is a skill that you can learn over time.
1: Mm. Have you heard the argument that leaders are born because they're in a family corporation? Because automatically
0: possible.
1: You become the leader.
0: Yes, possible. But that's also, but that is not because they were born. That's because they were raised by parents who over time ingrained with them the values of what the leader is supposed to be.
1: Now, when you coach the young professionals, what tells you that that person has the leadership quality right off the bat? Can you tell that right away when you talk to have conversations with them?
0: I think so. My ultimate criteria is metacognition. Mm-hmm. So what's metacognition? It's the ability to think about your thinking. Mm-hmm. It's the ability to question your own idea. Hey, am I mad at my people today? Or is it just because I didn't have good sleep? And questioning every decision you make is a leadership quality because you will always be open-minded to think, I can never be right. Mm-hmm. There will be days that I'm off and I will let my team do it.
1: Now, you've done this a while, coaching different generations. Don't you? Is that a struggle for you? Do you also get burnt out yourself trying to connect all these generations together and make it a smooth communication path between them?
0: May I give you something I struggle? So I post a lot of my content on TikTok and also on LinkedIn, but those two platforms have different markets. You have your Gen Zs on TikTok, you have your Gen X, Gen Y on LinkedIn. Mm-hmm. And there will be days when I would say, hey guys, if you file for a vacation leave on Friday and you went out drinking on the weekend, don't file a sick leave on a Monday, because I think that's being irresponsible when you already knew you were going to get sick. When I post those kinds of videos, I get all the bashing on TikTok saying, John, you must be fun in parties. I'm sick, therefore I have to be sick. But I will have some Gen X who will say, yes, John, I can totally agree. It's about being responsible for your actions.
1: Well, the realities of life.
0: That's right. And it's hard to tell the Gen Zs, wait till you become a manager because you understand. That for me is an example wherein there will be certain philosophies that you will never be able to reconcile.
1: Really? True.
0: But the Gen Zs can understand that when they get their turn to experience
1: it. Yes, true. Well, they'll get their turn one way or another. Now, Jonathan, we'll now move to our rapid fire segment of the program. Just quick questions, quick answers. Let's start with this. IQ or EQ?
0: EQ.
1: EQ. Before, it was really IQ. Yep. You know, if you're smart, the companies are looking more on the emotional quotient.
0: Especially with AI now. AI compensates for the IQ, but
1: true.
0: The EQ will be
1: okay,
0: important.
1: What matters more, experience or credentials?
0: Experience.
1: Okay. Gen Z, entitled or misunderstood?
0: Misunderstood.
1: In what way?
0: That the culprits behind their actions are also because of the Gen X and Gen Y who built those systems.
1: True.
0: Social media, as an example.
1: Sometimes the parents are to blame.
0: Also.
1: We were talking about that before. Okay, AI, threat or opportunity today?
0: Oof. I would say it's a threat.
1: Threat?
0: It's a threat.
1: Why?
0: Because there's only an amount of level of success that you want in life. AI for me today is verging to greed.
1: Okay.
0: Like, you can only be as rich as you can. You can only be as fast and efficient as you can. I think we can be as happy as we are today without compromising progress.
1: True. Okay. So. One word. What do future leaders need the most?
0: Open-mindedness.
1: Because of the different, personalities of
0: diversity.
1: The generation. And finally, Jonathan, you've coached leaders, worked with leaders, and learned from some of the best in the country, not only in the country, but in the region. What is the one leadership shift that will separate tomorrow's winners from everyone else?
0: Ooh, that's like a Miss Universe question. The ability to know when to delegate.
1: Yes.
0: And when to do things in your own hands.
1: True.
0: That's important.
1: It's not all on you.
0: Yep.
1: On that note, Jonathan, thank you very much for joining us this afternoon, sharing your story, your insights, and of course, trying to smooth in the different generations in what leadership should really be.
0: Thank you
1: very much. And that's all for today. I'm Robert San. Thanks for watching. Keep it here on the Billionaire News Channel. And always, follow the money.

0: Mayroon ka bang gusto mong iparating na concert sa Hacienda mo?
1: August 29, it's a Saturday sa Arte Theater at Hacienda Isabela.
0: Yeah.
1: And we have Marco Season, Nathan Randall, Kellen, Zana, and just si Megan Aguilar. It's all a Canseco concert.
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today's Mass, we include the following intentions. For those celebrating their birthdays, Rose Gonzaga, Jojo Sumpaiko, Aidan Kua, Dr. Justin May Asguera, Jenny Chua, and Wenny Resayo. For the healing of Manchu Cachero, Mercy Wico, the ICM Sisters of Queen of Peace and HEP, Anton Feliciano, and Charles Gozon. For the repose of the souls of Cheryl Borsotto Nasol, Jerry and Celia Gonzalez, Sister Joe Nepres ICM, Maury Cotas, Felix Espina, and Mimay Joaquin. For the special intentions of Annie Bautista, Bobby Guevara, Felici Silayan, Susan Santos, Ginger De La Fuente, Cyrus Lim, Nini Yenko, Dr. Guy and Karina Lapid, the Baklig and Anduiza families, the Polentan family, the Chua and Dehesa families, Marilu Gisbert Podesto, and Baby Arhel. And for all the intentions, sent to our Facebook pages at JESCOM and Radio Katipunan.